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4: 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I'm Jim Dallas. Las Vegas housing market prices are about as hot as the summer heat, with local home prices hovering at a record high in June, with more homes selling than in May of the same time last year. Las Vegas Realtors reports the median sales price for an existing single-family home sold in June was $490,000, matching the all-time high set in May. That's up 1% from June of last year. More than 7,100 homes were listed for sale last month without any offer being made at all, but nearly 79% sold within 60 days. More than 23% of all sales last month were all cash deals, well below the all-time high of 59.5%. That was in February of 2013. Yesterday's high at Harry Reid International Airport, Las Vegas' official weather station, was just shy of 110 at 109 degrees. The last time Las Vegas felt a 110-degree day was August 21st of last year, the latest date ever for such a daytime high. Still, the current heat wave is nothing like the record-breaking heat wave of 2024. Remember that year? That's when we reached 120 degrees on July 7th.
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4: 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Those HOV lanes are going to be closed 24/7 for infrastructure improvements there. Also, utility work on eastbound Blue Diamond Road. That's at Rainbow. Expect some delays with those lane restrictions.
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9: 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Please buckle up and hold on tightly. 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This is Wayne Allen Root, direct from the entertainment capital of the world, Las Vegas. What time is it? It's time for War! Here's your host, 100% raw truth, 100% American-made, the warrior, Wayne Allen Root.

0: All right, Wayne Allyn Root. The Sphere is on the screen. The Sphere in Las Vegas. That's where we shoot this show and bring it to you every day from Las Vegas, one of my favorite places in the world. I just got back from vacation in Park City, Utah. So today's my first day back in about a week, and it's great to be back in the saddle again. I start the show today with something you just can't make up. Yesterday, ICE was forced to shoot an illegal alien, a Mexican national in Houston, who tried to run over border agents, and ICE shot him dead. And just this came in about 2 hours ago. Radical leftist Mexico president Claudia Sheinbaum says she's going to sue the Trump administration for the death of the Mexican national. You can't make this up. And you know what goes on every day inside America. You know, as long as you got ACLU and liberal scumbag lawyers, you will always have criminals who break into my house. I shoot the criminal dead. The criminal's family sues me. What was he doing in my house? Same thing with an illegal. What are you doing in my house? What are you doing in my country? Once you step foot illegally in my country, you have no rights to sue. So I'm going to write a column. I don't know if I'll have time to do it tonight or tomorrow morning before I tape America's Top 10 Countdown, but I'm guessing you're going to hear it on Monday. And the column is going to be, here's how Trump should respond to the Mexican president. He should say, you've got 1 week. Here's what's going to happen. You owe us and add the money for every illegal that's ever invaded America from Mexico. And I'm guessing at this point you owe about as much as the national debt. The national debt is what, like $38 trillion? So I think at this point you owe us about $38 trillion. But I'm going to be nice. Let's say it's an even $20 trillion. And then, how about all the deaths, 100,000 a year from fentanyl, that come across the border from Mexico? For the drug deaths of each American family, you owe us another $20 trillion. So then you add it up, it's $40 trillion. You got 1 week to pay, mother trucker, or we're going to invade Mexico and take over your two-cent, tin-pot, crappy third-world nation. That would be what I would respond. From now on, we're going to invade your nation, because you've been invading ours, and we're going to take it over. Just like we invaded Venezuela. Maybe we should just go to Mexico and kidnap Sheinbaum. Bring her back and put her on trial for murder. For the murder because of... she's responsible for the murder, by the way. All those Mexicans that cross the border, if they get killed by ICE, let's go invade Mexico and kidnap her. And take her and put her on trial for murder. And all the fentanyl deaths of American kids, you're responsible for their deaths. Big shot. So, hey... you're going to be the next Nicolas Maduro. Nicolas, the female Nicolas Maduro. Good old Claudia Sheinbaum. Proving once again, and you know on this show, no one is more pro-Israel, pro-Jewish than me. I defend the Jewish people all the time. But man, do I despise Jewish communists. And Claudia Sheinbaum's another Jew elected the president of Mexico. And she's another liberal, commie, far-left loser. Proving it's not just Jews in America, it's Jews all over the world that are liberal, that ruin every country they run. But it's not just a Jew. Is Obama a Jew? No. Was Harry Reid a Jew? No. He was a Mormon. Nancy Pelosi a Jew? No. An Italian? Right? Obama, black? Every day there's someone rooting our country who isn't Jewish, so it has nothing to do with Jew. But in this case, she is a Jewish commie. So that's the two ways he should respond. Number one, drug deaths and illegal aliens and pedophilia and sexual trafficking across the border. You owe us for all of it, and we're going to collect you. We're taking over your country. And number two, maybe what we'll do is just come in like Venezuela and kidnap you and make you the next Nicolas Maduro. Put you on trial, stick you in Rikers Island, a coal cell, and put you on trial, Claudia Sheinbaum. How do you like them apples? That's the way I'd respond. Not only that, we'll come invade your country and kill all your cartels. Do you know what the Navy SEALs and the United States Marines would do to the cartels after the United States Navy ships offshore bombard the cartels with our incredible, you know, the incredible missiles that come from planes, come from ships, and then our United States Air Force that drops bombs on the cartel headquarters, and then we invade with the Marines and Navy SEAL teams? Do you know what we would do to the cartel? Do you know what a cartel is? Oh, they're so deadly. Well, they are. If a cartel comes to me, one guy, Wayne Root, and I know there's 1,000 of them and they're all armed and some of them with automatic weapons, that's a lot of people that could do damage to one store owner, one business owner, right? One mayor. But compared to the United States military? A cartel is a joke. If we invade Mexico, invade the cartel's headquarters, they got 100 fighters, 200 fighters, maybe 1,000 fighters. None of them are trained. None of them wear vests. None of them are able to do what the United States military can do, Navy SEALs can do, Army Rangers can do, Green Berets can do. And we just go in and kill them all. And that's what we should do. It's time. Right? And that's how Israel feels. I laugh when people attack Israel. And they, oh, Israel's a bad guy. You know, after October 7th, you can do whatever you want to do. Just like after Pearl Harbor, we did whatever we wanted to do. We killed all the Japanese, including civilians. We killed all the Germans. We firebombed every city in Germany. We firebombed Tokyo. We dropped 2 nukes on Hiroshima and Nagasaki. You bombed Pearl Harbor. That gives us the right over the next 4 years to kill everyone. And that's what we did. Methodically kill everyone. That's what Israel is doing. Nothing wrong with that. It's called war. And we're the ones who were wronged, and we're answering back. So stop telling me it's genocide. What a bunch of BS. It's a response to a terrible thing that they did, and we can do whatever we want to do, and they have their people as human shields, by the way. So the United States should do that to Mexico. Just go in and clean them out. Kill every cartel leader, and all the politicians should be arrested because they're all on the payroll of the Mexican drug cartel. And I'm also talking about America's politicians that are on the payroll of the Mexican drug cartel, because every Democrat is on the cartel payroll, and certainly plenty of Republicans are too. And if they're not on the cartel payroll, they're on China's payroll. Mayor Mondami's map of New York City immigrant neighborhood sparks outrage. He names all the immigrant neighborhoods, you know, like Koreatown, Little Pakistan, Little Yemen, but he leaves out Little Italy. Of course he does. They're white people. Don't you understand white people are under attack in the United States of America and around the world? And around the world. Unbelievable story today, if I could find it. Here it is. Migrant sought for killing a New York mom in Ireland who met her in an anti-Israel protest and is feared to have fled the country. So there's this gal who's actually quite beautiful, blonde, from Westchester County, New York, where I was born and raised, except I was on the wrong side of the track. She was probably a rich wasp. You know, rich wasps are always liberal, and they're always bleeding hearts. They're always naive. And she left America and moved to Ireland, probably in response to Donald Trump. You want to bet? You want to bet? Who leaves America? Rosie O'Donnell left America. A few other Hollywood liberals left America. So why do you think a woman would leave with a child, young girl, young daughter, would leave America? I'm sure it was in response to Trump because she's such a liberal. She left America for Ireland. Then she goes to anti-Israeli protests, meaning pro-Palestinian, pro-Hamas protests, probably no doubt flying a Hamas flag and a Palestinian flag, and she meets a guy there, and I'm sure she's having sex with him, and brings him back to her house, and he murders her. She dies in Ireland at the hands of a migrant, as they put it, a migrant from the Middle East. What a shocker! What a surprise! There's 3 things in life you could do that lead to ruining your life, destroying your life, destroying your daughter's life, and winding up dead, as in murdered. Number one is leave America for another country in Europe. What a fool would do that. Europe is overrun by migrants and overrun by crime and overrun by welfare. The whole continent is going to explode. So number one is leaving America. That's guaranteed to ruin your life. Number two is going to anti-Israel protests. Every one of these people are losers. And the people you meet at those protests, you are your friends and the people you meet and surround yourself with. And can you imagine the people you meet at an anti-Israel protest? The lowest life of the lowest lives. And then the third thing you could do to destroy your life is bring a migrant from the Middle East back to your house. And she wound up getting murdered. What a moron. I'm not like the liberals who celebrated Charlie Kirk's death and said he deserved it. Because you won't hear those words coming from my lips. I'm not saying a word about she deserved it. Not a word. She got killed. She's American. I feel bad for her. And I would never say anyone who gets murdered deserves it. No one deserves to get murdered. And unlike the liberals cheering Charlie's death, I'm not cheering her death. I'm just marveling what a moron she is for leaving America, going to anti-Israel protests, and then the third thing is bringing a Palestinian home, or some sort of Middle Easterner home, probably is Palestinian. Let's see, the suspect in the murder of a New York mom who recently moved to Ireland is a Middle Eastern asylum seeker who met her at an anti-Israel protest and who may have already fled the country. The bloody body of Jamie Carney, 43, found at her rented home in Killarney, Ireland, where she moved the 13-year-old daughter from Westchester County, beaten to death, suffered multiple head injuries. Cops probing reports, a loud argument was heard the night before at her home at a luxury housing estate. And let's see where it says that he's Middle Eastern. No shocker. The person of significant interest is a 28-year-old migrant from the Middle East who applied for asylum after arriving in Ireland in 2024. Isn't that perfect? A perfectly normal woman brings home an asylum-seeking migrant from the Middle East and winds up dead, and you're surprised. Is anyone surprised? The feeling is she may have met this individual at an anti-war demonstration and kept in contact over the last number of months. Unbelievable. Unbelievable how stupid liberals are. You know, they actually think it's okay to hang out with radical Muslim asylum seekers, like as if they aren't murderers, as if they aren't dangerous. How stupid can you be? All right, Wayne Allyn Root, this is War Zone Live. Hey, Wayne Allyn Root, America speaks. You call in and we talk about it. Your opinions, your comments, your questions. 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The phone number again, 800-347-ROOT. That number is 24/7. You can leave voicemails. 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
0: 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I'll read your email live on the air with your comments or questions. America Speaks. Hi, Wayne Allyn Root for Zichaw Genesis Medicine. 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I know many of you have type 2 diabetes, or Parkinson's, or heart disease, or you know someone who does. So listen up! 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
0: All right, Wayne on the Root. The Root, the Root, the Root is on fire. Another huge story today. Today's a big story day. And this shows you, again, how stupid liberals could be. The DHS demands New York sanctuary politicians honor a detainer for a man convicted of raping a corpse on the New York City subway. So this guy, Felix Geronimo Rojas, no doubt an illegal as well, sees somebody on a subway and then rapes and robs the body of the man who passed away on the train. I guess he sees a person slump over and die, and he thinks, here's a good opportunity to rape him in a homosexual rape. And DHS has to demand that the New York sanctuary politicians allow them to take him and deport him out of the country. Right? I mean, it's bizarre. Here's another one. ICE asks Michigan to detain a Haitian illegal alien released into the U.S. by the Biden administration after an arrest for a barbaric stabbing of a coworker at a Michigan meat plant. Secretary Duffy blasts an illegal truck driver who killed a University of Massachusetts Lowell soccer star in an Ohio crash. He failed an English proficiency test and tried to destroy the dash cam evidence. A promising young athlete's life was stolen in the early hours of Sunday, July 5th, when a semi-truck driven by an illegal immigrant who couldn't speak English rear-ended his vehicle on Interstate 71 in Madison County, Ohio. I mean, how many stories can there be like this? Our nation is under attack. We are being invaded. Oregon County prioritizing housing aid for non-whites and LGBTQ IA2S+, whatever the hell that means. It's every form of lesbian and gay and trans you could ever be. And also homeless people, anyone but white people, over struggling families, and the DOJ vows a lawsuit if they don't stop. FBI Director Kash Patel boasts major national security wins, 113 foreign spies arrested, 4,800 cartel arrests, and 850 active plots stopped. 850 active plots. Wow. A 77% increase in cyber indictments. 4,800 cartel arrests, 850 active plotters stopped. So in other words, they were plotting some sort of terrorist attack in the United States. 850. Really quite amazing. And 113 active foreign spies taken off the streets. Communist China and other adversaries have been running wild inside our borders for years, stealing technologies and infiltrating universities and embedding in sensitive positions. The era of weakness is now over. And then the last story of this segment, a Tennessee congressman demands the FBI unseal everything they've got on Seth Rich. It turns out that all kinds of bags were hidden in some sort of a high security area of the FBI building about Seth Rich's murder. And I've said this from the first day, and I've been accused of liberals of being a conspiracy theorist. Conspiracy theorist. Every single conspiracy I ever talk about comes true. Once again, this is going to come true. Seth Rich was murdered. He wasn't murdered by a couple of black guys in the streets of D.C. It was a hit outside his house in Washington, D.C., in an area that's relatively safe. It was a hit. And you're going to find out either Hillary Clinton ordered it, or the DNC ordered it, or Hillary Clinton or the DNC ordered the FBI to order it. Okay? When we get back, we got a great guest, Dean Cain. Superman will be with us. Dean Cain, he'll be part of my big trial tomorrow at Freedom Fest, and we'll tell you all about that. And let me mention the sponsor of this segment, Tangible Investments. How important is it to own gold? China's central bank just increased their gold reserves for the 19th consecutive month. China's prepared for everything that's going to happen. Hell's going to break loose. Are you prepared? Do you have enough gold? Do you have enough silver? 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
17: 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Representatives from all 30 teams will meet with Commissioner Adam Silver to discuss the latest goings-on with the league, including the expansion process. Earlier this year, the Board of Governors voted to authorize the league to explore expanding into the Las Vegas and Seattle markets. The Las Vegas Aces are in Oregon tonight to take on the Portland Fire. They'll be back in Michelob Ultra Arena on Saturday to face the Phoenix Mercury.
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5: Look out for an accident which is causing backups on the Interstate 11 southbound approaching downtown at Southern Rancho. And an injury incident 15 south at the 11 freeway split. Debris on the highway, that's at Martin Luther King and the off-ramp from Interstate 15 North. And crashes causing backups, 11 North at Horizon, 15 South at Tropicana, and 11 North at Lake Mead. Now you're up to date with on-time traffic.
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7: It's Fair of Liberty. And it's the most popular event at Freedom Fest every year is the mock trial. And this year, ICE will be put on trial, and I will be the ICE defense attorney. And my star witness is border agent J.J. Carroll and Superman actor Dean Cain. Dean is my not only my star witness, but my celebrity star witness, Dean Cain. The 12 jurors will be selected from the audience. 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Can't wait to meet all of you there. When it's over, there'll be about 1 hour before I have to become the I have to run to a dinner where I'm the MC, master of ceremonies, for a dinner for 500 people at Freedom Fest. So I've got about an hour to kill, so I'll be glad to stay as long as I can and meet everybody and say hi to everybody and take pictures with everybody and talk to my fans. So we'll see at Freedom Fest tomorrow, and we'll see Dean Cain there as well. He's my guest right now. Actor, producer, filmmaker, starred in many Hollywood films, many TV shows, including the role of Superman in the TV series Lois and Clark, The New Adventures of Superman. Dean Cain, welcome to the show. How are you?
8: I'm wonderful, Wayne. Good to see you, my friend. I hope you brushed up on your lawyerness for tomorrow. So that should be a lot of fun. I look forward to that.
7: Yeah, I'm kind of like an actor who doesn't read his lines before he walks out on the set. I have no time, so I'm just going to walk out and wing it. I haven't done one thing, to be honest with you, but I could make an argument in my sleep against illegal immigration. It's insanity. Yes. I opened the show today, Dean, with like 10 straight stories about illegal aliens raping and murdering and trying to murder cops and Democrats defending them and trying

0: make sure they're not deported out of our country. Don't you find that just insane? It's one thing to say, hey, listen, I want to deport all of them. I really do. If you break into our country, I want to get rid of everyone. But I can at least understand the argument if you're a nice person, you're naive, and you say, that man has been here 20 years, and he's been a good person, and he's worked hard. I don't want you going after him. I'll have that debate with you, but at least I can understand your side. But the fact that Democrats defend people that are rapists, murderers, and pedophiles who rape little children, and they seem to be like it's the most important thing in the world to not allow them to be deported or to be sent to jail, is just beyond my ability to understand.
1: I can't explain it in any way, shape, or form. It doesn't make any sense to me. Like any other country on the planet, we have the right to enforce our borders. And that's what ICE means, Immigration and Customs Enforcement. Now, if someone breaks in here and said that guy who's been here 20, 30 years, they have had multiple opportunities to make themselves legal, and they haven't taken that step. So that's the problem right there. I mean, I've had a home in Spain for 20 plus years. I follow their immigration laws. Every time I travel or work in Canada or Mexico or Europe or any place else, I follow all of their immigration laws, and it's an easy thing to do. People here have just taken advantage of the system. The Democrats want the voting base, and they want to give them free things to get their votes. And they want to legalize everybody who's here illegally in order to have a larger number of people for apportionment for Congress. I mean, so it's real straightforward, but it's not safe for the American people. It's against the law. And if they don't like the way that the laws are written, then
0: change the law.
1: Your congressmen and women.
0: Right. Change the law. But you have no
1: change
0: right to break it. You have no right to break it. And not only do illegals, D, not have a right to break it, but no politician. See, here's Trump's failing. I love Trump, but I don't understand why he's not arresting people like Mandami and Karen Bass. When a mayor says, I will not allow ICE in my city, and if they come in my city, I will warn ICE they're coming, and I will actively defend. You don't need to comply with federal immigration law. Really? That makes you a criminal. You're a criminal. You're aiding and abetting criminal actions, and you're refusing, that's an insurrection, refusing the laws of the federal government of the United States. So we should be arresting those politicians to set an example.
1: Yeah, I don't know what the DOJ's take is on that. I recently sat down with our acting attorney general, hopefully be soon the full attorney general, Todd Blanche. I would like to have asked him that question. I guess I should have talked to you before I sat down with him, because I don't know the answer. I don't understand that. It doesn't make sense. Here's federal law. We
0: right.
1: have the Supremacy Clause. Of course, you know, whether it's a constitutional question, whether the states' rights allow them to do that, I don't know the answer, but it seems insane, and it's against the security, the national security of the United States of America.
0: You would have made a good lawyer as well. You're a good talker, but you're probably like me, right? I went to school and I got straight A's, but never studied, never cracked a book. I'm just not the type, right? I didn't want to spend 3 years in law school. I went to Columbia University and I said, I can't wait to get out. And I canceled my idea of going to law school because I just couldn't even stomach another minute in a classroom with these boring professors. Oh my God. Because you could have been a lawyer. You're a smart guy. I bet you didn't like classrooms either, right?
1: Didn't love it. I'm a Princeton guy. I graduated from Princeton. But I didn't, when I got there, I was shocked at how sort of behind I was. But by the time I was a senior, I was cruising through. So it was a little more difficult for me coming from a public high school in Santa Monica, a Malibu kid, you know, I was the first kid from the football team that ever went to the Ivy League. We had some other guys that could have done it, but I'm the first one to have done so. But I didn't love class, man. I was so happy to get out of college and be done with that and get out in the world and sort of, you know, find my way, which I'm still finding at the ripe old age of 22.
0: I have a feeling that you had a very similar college career to mine. I was going out every night to Studio 54. That was my Columbia time. I was calling bookmakers during the day, betting on football games, and I was going to Studio 54 and Xenon at night. But here's the deal. I believe, if I'm not mistaken, you're going to be very proud of me that I know this. I believe you're the all-time leader in interceptions in a season in the history of Princeton, the Ivy Leagues, and I think you're like tied for the all-time number in the history of the NCAA or something like that, right?
1: Well, actually, yeah, for Princeton and the Ivy League, for sure.
0: Yes.
1: And for a long time, for 13 years, I held the interception record in a single season for a player, which was 12 at my senior year. But I did it in 10 games. So what I do have I still hold two NCAA records, which are per game averages. Per game average for a season, 1.2, and per game average for a career, I had 22 in 30 games. So
2: wow.
1: I like to pick off passes, and I led our team in tackles, and so I was a very active free safety. That's why I got my shot to go play for these guys, the Buffalo Bills. And unfortunately, that ended a little bit too early, like early. Like I could have had, if we talk for 10 more minutes on this call, on this interview here, that's about how much time I got to spend in Buffalo.
0: Did you get hurt, by the way, when you were with the Buffalo Bills? The injury ended your career? Is that what happened?
1: It was a knee. And I didn't think that was the end. I thought I was coming back. And my rookie year, we lost the AFC Championship. I was a rookie with Thurman Thomas. And so we had, you know, Jim Kelly, Bruce Smith, Daryl Talley. You know, we had all these great, unbelievable players. And Andre Reed. And I that was the time. So if I'd have played for 5 years, I would have seen 4 Super Bowls. And I love to believe that we
0: would have won a couple up with you.
1: Had I made the squad.
0: There you go. I'm a big Dallas Cowboy fan, by the way. I've been for, you know, since I'm 5 years old. So I've been a Dallas Cowboy fan for over half a century, and we beat the Bills in 2 of those 4 Super Bowls pretty badly.
1: Thank you.
0: So I'm glad you weren't on the Bills.
1: Yeah, that would have hurt. But Jason Garrett is one of my real close friends. He was my quarterback in college, and he ended up playing for the Cowboys for a long time.
0: I missed that name. Who was it?
1: Jason Garrett.
0: Oh, Jason Garrett. Oh, yeah, that's right. Yeah. Princeton. Right. Yeah.
1: He was
0: a Bradyac, too. Smart guy. Very good.
1: Smart guy.
0: All right.
1: Great guy.
0: If I remember the few times he came in, and he did fantastic every time as a backup when there was an injury. And I believe one of those was a big national Thanksgiving game, and he had a great game. Threw a winning touchdown, I think, against someone, probably the Redskins, if I know. Well, now they're the Commanders, but in those days, they were the Redskins. They should be the Redskins.
1: They're always the Redskins, Wayne.
0: So you served as an honorary ICE officer. How did that come about, and what was that experience like?
1: Well, I'm a sworn deputy sheriff and have been for close to a decade now in Frederick County, Virginia. I'm a reserve police officer in Pocatello, Idaho. I joined those forces because it was during the, you know, defund the police time, and people are always picking on the police. And I'm like, the police are heroes. Are there bad instances? Yeah, there are. Can there be bad contact with police officers? Sure. And that's the outlier, and it happens, and there's a way to rectify that. But calling these people, you know, Nazis and Gestapo and things of that nature, and going against the police at the time, I thought that was insane. So, excuse me. So I joined the police force. I became a deputy sheriff, became a reserve police officer, and then all of a sudden this thing came up with ICE, where everybody was going after ICE and saying how awful and terrible, and they're Nazi and they're Gestapo. And I was like, this is insane. So I joined as an honorary ICE officer. I went through a lot of the training. I haven't finished my training. Todd Lyons, Director Lyons, who was the head of ICE, retired at the end of July and end of June. Maybe May, I don't know what it was. Maybe May, the end of May. And so I need to finish, I want to finish up all of my training, and I want to become a full-fledged ICE agent. I think that's important. I think it's important to stand with these men and women who protect us every single day and enforce the law. And calling ICE agents Gestapo, I want to put up, you know, I'm not a Nazi. I don't wish ill will on anybody. You know, I'm a nice person. I root for people to do well. I would help you, you know, get out of your car or get up or any of those things. But if there's a bad person there and they've broken the law, I'm gonna be one of those people who try to enforce the law. These people are heroes. I'm proud to stand shoulder to shoulder with them every single day.
0: All right, you and I are like carbon copies, my friend. We're like the same person. All right, we'll be right back. Hi, I'm Wayne LaRoute from Vertical Research Advisory, VRA, Kip Herridge's one-of-a-kind global investment and economic newsletter. 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Trump is in charge. 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
0: Wayne Allen Root for Warzone Live. Dean Cain, he's my guest right now. Actor, producer, filmmaker. Last but not least, what do you think of the job that President Trump has done?
1: I would give him an A+. I love what he has done. And I was on a show yesterday where somebody was picking on me and going after everything. Is he a convicted sexual libel, blah, blah, all this crazy stuff. And has he turned around the economy? Has he done all this? Has he done no new wars? Blah, blah, blah. I believe President Trump loves it. I love this country. And if you cut me open, I'd bleed red, white, and blue. The same as Secretary Hegseth and the same as President Trump. President Trump is a patriot. He loves this country like very few. And I think when you have a tanker, which is the United States, moving down a waterway, it takes a minute to turn it around. I think we were in big trouble under the prior administration. Biden's mm-hmm. administration is the worst I've ever seen ever, and I think we were in huge trouble. It's going to take a minute to turn that tanker around, and President Trump is having to fight with Congress, fight with some of his own rhinos and things like that to get things done. But I truly believe he's been playing 3D chess. I love what he's doing in Iran. Clean it out. Finish the job, please. And maybe there'll be peace in the Middle East. And I'd love to see the midterms go toward the Republicans, because if he has that happen, we will be in the golden age of the United States of America.
0: So when I was, you and I are like two peas in a pod. When I was younger, I was in my 20s, I was a big-time potential game show host in Los Angeles. And I was picked by ABC and Merrill Heater, who was the biggest game show producer in the city, to be the new host of Gambit. And they found out that I was a Republican because I held a fundraiser at my Malibu home for the Republican National Congressional Committee. And it made the front pages, I think, of the Malibu paper. And I think it also made the LA Times. And all of a sudden, my agent dropped me. And ABC did not pick up the pilot. And Merrill Heater never called me again. And I lost my entire career. So I want to know how it works out with you, because Hollywood's worse now than it ever was then. How do you keep a career going, Dean, in Hollywood while being a conservative MAGA guy who's pro-ICE and pro-Trump?
1: It doesn't make you popular with some of the producers out there. But I think, again, times are changing, because all this woke garbage that Hollywood's been putting out is dying on the vine, and it's costing them hundreds of millions of dollars. And I think that at the end of the day, it's a business, and people are going to go, no, I don't like this. I love the fact that David Ellison will be taking over Paramount. I love that, and maybe even Warner Brothers. I'd like to see some of this woke slop stop getting made. I'd love to see more shows like, or more films, big blockbusters like Top Gun Maverick, things like that. I'd love to see that happen. For me, Hollywood doesn't tell you to your face that I won't hire you because I think you're conservative and, support the police, which is crazy because every third show is a cop show. But,
0: right.
1: They won't say that to your face. They'll stab you in the back. Although my agent recently did just tell me, that there was something I was up for, and they were like, Dean Cain? No way. That guy's, the crazy MAGA right-wing insane person.
0: It's course.
1: What is insane about loving the United States, supporting our law enforcement? I root for everybody. I want everybody to do well. And I gave a speech yesterday at Freedom Fest about what I think the American way is, and put it out there pretty straightforwardly. And I think that's true. I think America is the best country ever. We have the most freedom. We're the most giving. We are the strongest nation. We have that frontiersman, rugged, never say die attitude. And we also think that we are going to win because we believe in what we're doing. I do believe that there's a lot of providence from God that protects the people here and allows us our freedoms. When you look at and when you travel outside of the United States, that's one of the biggest ways you can try to do business outside the United States. You start to understand how we are we're not perfect, but we are the greatest nation on earth, and we're always striving for a more perfect union. And
0: yes,
1: part of that is having these conversations with people we disagree with, and they don't do that enough. And then I put out my content. I do a lot of Christian and faith-based movies. I just directed two this last year, produced, directed, wrote, starred in them. They're going to be coming out this year. I'm just finishing up those projects now. Just shot another movie in Texas. I keep working despite the blacklist, despite all this happening, and I think I'll be able to beat this turn when people don't ask you about your politics when they're trying to hire you for a film. They just look at you and look at your talent and say, maybe are they the right person or the wrong person? Or I'll create it myself, my friend.
0: You know who you remind me of? A very good friend of mine, Kevin Sorbo. And he's very much politically like you and does his own movies. Can't get movies in Hollywood anymore, but he makes his own and he's doing very well. Their movies are doing fantastic. They're mostly Christian themed. Kevin and his wife, Sam, really good friends of mine. And he's a regular guest on my show, just as you are. So, Kevin, do you know Kevin? Are you friends?
1: So one of the films I just finished was called Holy One. It's about a guy who was going down the wrong path, completely gambling, drinking, womanizing, and then he tries to kill himself in sort of It's a Wonderful Life kind of a way. And mm-hmm. then he gets a little help and becomes this guy who's quoting scripture and playing golf. And Kevin Sorbo stars in it. And Sam Sorbo, she plays his wife in it. And it's a beautiful, fun film called Holy One that I'll be finishing probably in the next 30 days.
0: All right, so you guys are friends now. Very good. You guys are friends now.
1: Great. Oh, yeah. We have been forever. In fact, when we came out of Superman, there was two of us left. The final two people, myself and Kevin Sorbo. Yeah. So I went on to play Superman. He went off to play Hercules.
0: Hercules, right. Hercules and Superman. I love it. All right. I will see you tomorrow at Freedom Fest. You're my star witness. Remind me when I see you because my birthday's coming up and I got a big party. And guess who sent a letter to be read out loud to the crowd at my party? President Donald J. Trump. It's the most beautiful letter. Remind me to show you the letter. You're going to get a kick out of it. And he handwrote some of it at the bottom. He is just an unbelievable guy, and I agree with you. A+, A+. He's doing a great job. Thank you, Kev. Thank you, Kevin. See, Kevin Sorbo's on my mind now. Thank you, Dean. Thank you, Dean Cain. Superman, I'll see you tomorrow at the trial at Freedom Fest.
1: Thank you, Wayne.
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9: News this hour from Town Hall. I'm Keith Peters in Washington. The U.S. says it hit some 90 sites in Iran today.
10: That includes sites at an airport as well as missile launchers. That's according to black and white footage released by the U.S. Military Central Command. Meanwhile, in Iran, they say at least one person has been killed, a firefighter who was responding to a strike at an airport in Iranshahr. They also say that bridges apparently were targeted again for the first time in the war since the ceasefire has been put in place. U.S. President Donald Trump had threatened to begin targeting infrastructure in Iran over its continued attacks on ships trying to go through the Strait of Hormuz.
9: That's correspondent John Gambrell reporting. It appears the Jeffrey Epstein saga isn't ending anytime soon. Correspondent Laura Winters says the matter is still being investigated on Capitol Hill.
11: The House Oversight Committee will likely continue to investigate people tied to Jeffrey Epstein as the investigation approaches the one-year mark later this month. Regardless of which party ends up controlling Congress in the fall, it appears lawmakers are still under pressure to investigate those connected to the convicted sex offender who died behind bars in 2019 in a New York City jail. The panel has interviewed more than a dozen people. And so far, no new information has surfaced that has resulted in criminal charges. Laura Winters reporting.
9: A video played in a Utah courtroom reveals that the defendant in Charlie Kirk's killing told his roommate he wishes he hadn't done it the day after Kirk was shot in the neck while speaking to a crowd at Utah Valley University. Lance Twiggs, who was also defendant Tyler Robinson's romantic partner, described the interaction with Robinson during a recorded interview. On Wall Street, the Dow up by 139 points, the S&P 500 advanced 60. More at townhall.com.
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15: 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Las Vegas is yet to hit the 110-degree mark, but that's about to change. The National Weather Service saying the heat is on beginning today. Today's high forecast to reach 111 degrees, 110 tomorrow, back to 111 Saturday. Yesterday's high at Harry Reid International Airport, Las Vegas' official weather station, was just shy of 110 at 109 degrees. The last time Las Vegas felt a 110-degree day was August 21st of last year. That's the latest date ever for such a daytime high. Still, the current heat wave is nothing compared to the record-breaking heat wave in 2024 when Las Vegas reached 120 degrees on July 7th, the hottest day ever on record. No records expected to be broken this week, but Clark County has activated cooling stations across the valley through Sunday. You can find station locations and hours online at helphopehome.org. The Las Vegas housing market and the prices itself are as hot as the summer heat, with local home prices hovering at a record high in June, with more homes selling than in May and the same time last year. Las Vegas realtors reporting that the median sales price for an existing single-family home sold in June was $490,000, matching the all-time high that was set in May and up 1% from June of last year. More than 7,100 homes were listed for sale last month without any offer being made, but nearly 79% did sell within 60 days. More than 23% of all sales last month, all cash deals, well below the all-time record high of 59.5% that was set back in February of 2013. 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
22: This is the Rob Carson Show. Welcome to a already Thursday edition of the show. That didn't take very long, did it? I was hoping that Graham Platter was going to fight it out, but I think because he's never had a real job, a real paycheck, he made $5,000 selling oysters to his mom. I mean, that's how he like made a living. He sold $5,000 worth of oysters to his mom. And his dad bought him a house. And he's a spoiled, entitled child who went to private school, and then he went off to the military. He has no sense of humor whatsoever, and a terrible, terrible background. This is an awful human being, a Frankenstein monster of awfulness. That is Graham Blattner, and the reason why the Democrat Party chose him wasn't the Democrat Party. It was a couple of people who I understand now, that really creepy dude. He get like 15% of the campaign war chest, and he's the guy who went out to find Graham Blattner, and they just needed somebody to fit the profile. Oh, he wears a plaid shirt. Can this just become a little bit less obvious? Plaid shirt, chopping wood. I mean, honestly, not everybody. I don't have a plaid shirt chopping wood. You know, really, do we need a plaid shirt chopping wood? But anyway, he obviously was doing something else with some wood, but that's beside the point. But Graham Plattner fit this, you know, rugged whatever the hell he bench presses, you know, and he works out, and he has this really bad mustache that looks like, you know, it looks like the leather-clad guy from the Village People meets the motorcycle cop, you know, and they thought that was enough. That's really because they couldn't find a masculine, decent man who wants to be a part of the Democrat Party because it's so friggin' nuts. And they had to have somebody who was a super communist and all of that because that's where the party is headed and has to be for socialized medicine and all that. And they just thought that young men would want this guy because he looks so rugged. But honestly, what a joke. What a joke. Now, I was thinking about this in the parking garage this morning. I was driving in, and I was like, okay, so the Democrat Party looked past all of these things, all of this monstrous background of this man, this even last year still had a Kick profile, which is a hookup site for pedophiles, essentially, and they hook up with younger girls, and he's had a Kick profile for decades, and he didn't get rid of it when he got married, all right? And then, of course, the Nazi tattoo and all of that stuff, and likes to pleasure himself in porta potties. Okay, I mean, really. So, if you were, for instance, I'm just going to talk to both parents, men and women in the audience. If you were going to screen out possible suitors for your daughter, all right, at what point would you stop and say, "I don't think so"? Okay, so let's just go ahead and start here and see what it would be. Has a Totenkopf tattoo, which is the symbol of the SS who presided over the Nazi concentration camps. Okay, yeah, you're not going to date my daughter. Yeah, you see what I mean? Let's go ahead. Job interview. You own a business, and you're going to look at a laundry list of things about someone to consider for their employment. You're sitting there, and you say, "Hello, Mr. Plattner. Couldn't help but notice you have a tattoo. Can you tell us about it?" "Yeah, that's a Totenkopf tattoo. It was the official tattoo of the SS who presided and guarded the prison camps in the death camps in Germany." "All right. Well, thanks for coming in today there, Mr. Plattner, and we'll be in touch with you and decide if we're going to hire you." And then just after he leaves, lock the door. Okay, so let's just put it in that perspective. Because that, right? Am I right? But the Democrat Party and Democrat voters, that didn't stop them. That didn't stop them. If this were a Republican candidate, it would have been over. Right? Day one, and they would have said, "See, Trump's a Nazi, the Republican Party is Nazi, and this guy," and he would have been gone on day one. And the Republican Party would have ousted him on day one. Actually, they would have never made the candidate because they would have screened him. They would have said, "Okay, Nazi tattoo, bye, there you go." But the Democrat Party is so desperate for power. And so, when you're really desperate, you do crazy crap, right? Trust me, I've been there. But when you're really desperate, you do crazy crap. And so they were willing to overlook everything and just say, "Don't worry about it. The media will cover this up. Everybody will just cover this up. Nobody's going to pay attention to it. We'll come up with all sorts of excuses. We'll say he's moved on in his life. He made a lot of mistakes. He had PTSD, blah, blah, blah, blah, blah. And we'll be fine." And then what happened was they got to grotesque thing number 25, which was credible allegations of rape by a woman who he dated 5 years ago, and that still didn't do it. What did it was the poll numbers right before that was announced. His poll numbers, he was down by 4, which means he was probably going to lose by 20. Because Republicans never are ahead in races like this before the elections, because the Democrat Party uses polls and the liberal media uses polls to suppress the vote and make you feel like the Republican candidate has already lost. So that's why it was. Your Democrat Party would have allowed your daughter to date a guy with a Nazi tattoo who pleasured himself in porta potties, had a Kick profile that attracts predators. Mariners, and he's wearing a towel. Said Purple Heart recipient should have died. Said terrible things about black people, and then of course sexually assaulted one woman, potentially raped one woman, and then assaulted several others. And the Democrat Party say that's fine. You could take my daughter out, or you could take your daughter out. That's perfectly fine. So there's the synopsis. I think it's a pretty good analysis, right? In fact, I would venture to say it is perfect. But the unapologetic Graham Plattner, who will be ghosted like Eric Swalwell, he will be ghosted. He will no longer exist. He will have no sway whatsoever in the Democrat Party. There will be no mention of him before the election. There will be no endorsement by him recognized. Nobody wants his endorsement. Because he's done. He's absolutely done. I kind of wonder, because he only, he lived on disability, okay, that's the way he made a living. He said he was an oyster farmer, but he only sold $5,000 worth of oysters to his own mom. I would imagine he would have been pretty easy to buy off, don't you think? Don't you think? How much do you suppose? Would it be like a pack of cigarettes and $3 for the votes in L.A.? Would it be something like that? Or would it be something more substantial, like more imaginable than he could ever imagine, like a double-wide mobile home, and maybe $10,000? That would be a lot, but I bet he's probably going to get millions of dollars out of it. But again, listen to Graham Plattner, because you're not going to be hearing much of him from here on out.
2: Hey, everyone. It's Graham Plattner here. I think, as many of you know, over the past couple days, I have faced some very serious allegations.
22: I just want to make it clear. Yeah.
2: This is all false.
22: Oh, percentage.
2: The things that have been claimed did not happen.
22: Yeah, we believe you.
2: It's not real.
22: Yeah.
2: It has placed an immense amount of weight on me as I think about what needs to happen now. Amy and I are regular people.
22: Oh,
2: we were not looking for this.
22: I would not say that you guys, not say, stop it. Are you a not say? I would not say that you're normal people.
2: Experience. We were not looking to get into politics.
22: Yeah.
2: We had no desire to run for office.
22: But the money was going to be so good.
2: I just want you to think about like what you would do as a regular person.
22: Stay in the race and defend yourself and say there's no evidence.
2: Position where a much larger world, large forces, were working against you personally to accuse you of the worst thing that a person could do, and it was not remotely true.
22: Then why did Bernie Sanders and Liz Warren, who said you were my kind of man... You're my kind of man. You're my kind of man when a Nazi tattoo plays you yourself in a porta potty. You're my kind of man. Boy, I got to tell you what, I don't even know what to say about that. But why did everybody then abandon you, Graham Plattner, if you were so believable? Because you weren't going
3: to
22: win.
3: I would really call Bernie Sanders to apologize for pushing this kind of predator.
21: Chuck Schumer and I, we back this guy, Graham Plattner and its Nazi tattoo.
22: Jim Gossett is Bernie Sanders.
21: We weren't enthused by women abused by Plattner, though we knew it was true. We have no shame, accept no blame, though we know it was wrong.
22: What a terrible party.
21: It's a safe bet, folks will forget, their memories are not that long. Graham had friends in Democrat places,
22: yeah.
21: Even though there were many cases made against Graham. We didn't give a damn.
22: Didn't care, he can win, right? Okay, that's fine, don't worry about it.

0: Majorly. Yeah, fortunately, Donald Trump has brought down the price of eggs, so there's enough eggs that the entire Democrat Party can have eggs on their faces because, wow, they certainly did. This is a delicious chapter in Democrat history. I mean, really, really amazing. Coming up on the show, some of the people who could replace a Graham Platter, they're saying there's going to be a convention. All right, so they're trying to allay some of the fears of Democrats who had their candidate in Joe Biden replaced by Kamala Harris without any say whatsoever. And then also back in 2016, they bought off Bernie Sanders so Hillary Clinton would be the candidate. And then, of course, they chose Joe Biden with that. You know what I'm saying? You haven't had a choice for president in a while. But they wanted to allay those fears, so they're going to, I guess, have some sort of a convention. We'll run through the list of some of the people who are going to be there. And we've got much, much, much, much more. The number is 800-922-6680. This, my friends, is the Rob Carson Show.
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0: Yeah, that podcast made it into the top 10 nationally in political commentary. I know. My mom's looking down from heaven going, well, what do you know? You actually did something with your life. It's awesome. And then I think we're like number 41 for news, which you would be amazed who we are ahead of in both of those, by the way, categories. And overall, of all the thousands of podcasts, the millions of podcasts out there, number 250. What? I know. And the reason being, I think, is obvious, other than me, you know, me. We do things a little bit different here. We not only do leading edge commentary on politics and whatnot, we throw in some other stuff. We got a lot of great guests, and we do comedy. That's very, very important, I think, in this day and age with all of the negativity and all of the desk pounding out there and all of the shrill voices. That's why we do it. So anyway, enough promoting me. Let's talk about something else. Jen Psaki. You guys ready for some hot sake? Jen Psaki's got a TV show on MS Now. MS Now. And she was just fit to be tied, which is the way Graham Plattner likes his women, by the way. And here she is yesterday on MS Now after he prematurely withdrew.
16: It is an end to what has been an unpredictable, incredibly tumultuous, at times fascinating, simply because of the political story, and ultimately deeply enraging political career for Graham Plattner. Enraging for all of us. And we have covered this race from the very beginning on purpose.
0: Yeah, and every single time something was discovered that would ultimately should disqualify anyone from public office, you made excuses for it, and you covered it up. That's what you did.
16: Because I think it's important that we don't put our heads in the sand and just project upon all of you what we think and only talk to people at a table in Washington, D.C.
0: Which is what you always do.
16: I think one of the most important things we can do is listen to voters.
0: How about stop being so bat guano crazy? You could do that, too.
16: To watch and to try to understand what is happening in this country, even if it doesn't totally make sense.
0: You don't care about average people. You are a political elite, a coastal elite. You wouldn't know. I mean, you would not even know where anything in a Walmart is. You'd walk into Walmart, it would be like the first time you entered another country. You wouldn't know where to go. You wouldn't know that generally the grocery's on the right. You go over there, and then you go back, and then you go left, and there's dog food. You go in the middle there, you know, next comes the baby products, medicine on the left, and then right in the middle you're going to have the clothing sections. Then you go over to the camping goods on the other end there and automotive. Then you head south to the toys, and then you go back to like the storage stuff, Tupperware and whatnot, kitchen stuff, and then the cash register. That's real, by the way. Thank you very much. That's just one Walmart. I know it like the back of my hand, for crying out loud. Anyway, enough with your we're relatable now. Or she's trying to make up for the fact that they really, really misled everyone about this jackweed. That's what she's trying to do. She's trying to make up for the fact that the media lied, misled, and made fools of themselves again. Once again, they did it. And it's not going to work. This is why CNN and MS Now and all the letter networks are effectively dead, because of stupid crap like this. This is Molly Jong Fast. I don't even know who she is, but anyway. MS Now, again. MS Now, with some Plattner regret.
17: You know, a lot of us, I interviewed him for my podcast. I've talked to his team. When the first New York Times article came out, I said, this reads sort of funny. What else is there? Is there something else?
0: Sure you did. You were all cheerleaders for him.
17: Coming out, and everyone told me, up and down, absolutely not.
0: And everybody told me that Hunter's laptop was real and Donald Trump colluded with the Russians.
17: And I think all of us heard that same thing from him, from his team. Nothing else coming out.
0: Well, good enough for us, as long as the guy with the Nazi tattoo says there's nothing else. We're cool.
17: This is clearly a misunderstanding. There's nothing more coming out. We were
0: rape, shmape.
17: Sold an arc, right? A character.
0: Porta potties. Who hasn't pleasured themselves in a porta potty? I mean, what the hell?
17: A person who had blacked out, but now no.
0: I went to one down on the Potomac, and I tell you what,
17: longer did that behavior. Now, I should have asked him when I interviewed him if he was drinking.
0: So. Again, here she is trying to make up for the fact that they intentionally misled their audience because they thought this guy could be elected.
17: Because there's only one way you get those blackouts, and that's from drinking. And so the idea we were sold this character arc, this person who gets better, who got better, but he wasn't.
0: You were sold it. You didn't sell it. You created it. That's it. It's not going to work this time. I think this is just so marvelous. And again, I will tell you, you're not going to hear another thing from Graham Platner. He is going to be ghosted like Eric Swallowswell. He is going to have you heard of Eric Swallowswell lately? He's gone. He's nowhere to be found. There you go. You know what? We wouldn't be celebrating the 250th anniversary of America if we didn't have a strong foundation. And by God, we're not going to let it collapse for certain. Hamilton built America's financial foundation on a principle of sound, stable money, used the gold standard. They got rid of that in 1971 for some reason. And now your dollar's worth a lot less. It's precious. Maybe you should invest some of your dollars in precious metals. Maybe you should consider taking an IRA or 401k and converting into gold with Birch Gold. 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I have put my money with Birch Gold. I did. I took my 401k from when I was selling cars, and I said, let's go and let's let it ride. They can do it for you. Learn how gold fits into your portfolio by texting my name, Rob, to the number 989898. You're going to get free, no obligation info kit, A-plus rating from the BBB. Very pleasant people to work with. They'll put you on the same phone call with a Birch Gold rep and your 401k rep. They'll talk. We'll have, you might even share a recipe or two, and then you'll just flip a switch and boom, you're in, baby. Text my name, Rob, to the number 989898. That's Rob to 989898. There is only Birch Gold. There's a lot of them others out there. Everybody's promoting one gold thing after another. Nobody out there is as devoted to a company that allows you to invest in gold like this guy right here. Yeah, and you even text my name, Rob. How more personal does that get? Text Rob to 989898. My goodness, Birch Gold, I love it. Michael Charbonne from the Charbonne Report from Canada. I got a lot of really fascinating stuff on the other side of the break because you know what? It's about 12:30 Eastern on a Thursday, all right? Don't go anywhere.

0: guys, it's Rob Carson with another great deal from Birch Gold. 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

0: from the land where even in July you only need an SPF of about one, ladies and gentlemen, we present the one and only Michael Charbonneau, the host of the Charbonneau Report, Newsmax official Canadian correspondent. Hello, my friend. How are you?
1: Rob Carson, it's an honor to be between your nationally syndicated radio listeners across America, as well as streaming live on Newsmax. I've got a problem here.
0: What?
1: They found space balls, Rob.
0: I heard about this. Okay.
1: Now, wait a second. I'm not talking about your ill adventures on the Potomac in a plastic box.
0: Yes.
1: I'm talking about space balls, and this has nothing to do with that poor guy, Wesley Warren Jr.
0: Yes. I know Mel Brooks had a movie called Spaceballs that my ex-wife absolutely loved.
1: Yeah, you were like 35 years old. It was in 1987. You had Rick Moranis and John Candy.
0: I was in high school, actually. Tell me about the Spaceballs. What about the Spaceballs?
1: Okay, so Spaceballs, this guy in Australia is walking on a beach and he sees these large metallic balls. Australians are quite, strong people.
0: They're ballsy.
1: I'm just wondering how to phrase that. They were wondering what these things were. They thought it was something from outer space, and that's exactly what it was. These space balls are actually objects that help with the liquid fuel. They help to take up some of the pressure, and when the rocket disintegrates in space because they're made of this high-formed stuff, they come back to Earth. So they found space balls on an Australian beach, Rob.
0: Well, that is fantastic. Now, the one thing you want to find on a beach is whale vomit. Did you know about that?
1: Isn't that what you spread over top of yourself before you go into a porta potty in Potomac?
0: No, let's not go there. I rode my e-bike down the Potomac towards Roosevelt Island, and I went into this porta potty. It was the porta potty from hell. It was a zombie porta potty. There was no bathroom tissue. There was no seat, and it smelled so bad that I was retching. But that's beside the point. Whale vomit is very expensive, and it is very highly valued because they make it like cosmetics or perfume out of it. Did you know that?
1: No, Rob, I didn't know that.
0: You didn't know that. That is interesting.
1: Thank you so much for sharing that.
0: Yeah, you bet.
1: Rob Carson, I got to tell you, though,
0: after
1: you guys in the States, you had a wonderful celebration. That was absolutely amazing. I thought all the fireworks once the rain went away and everything, I thought that was really cool. You guys showed yourself well. And I think you should be real proud. I know you're in Washington a lot now.
0: Yes.
1: You see the fountains. You see the security. And it's finally nice that people are acknowledging some of the good stuff that's happening down there.
0: Yeah, it is, and it's going to be so overwhelming that the left can't deny it. By the way, I hear the guy who, the canoeist,

0: Olympic canoeist pled guilty to vandalizing the reflecting pool. That's how terrible the Democrat Party is. That's it. No, it is very lovely here. I want to mention something to you. Your prime minister said something good about Donald Trump dealing with NATO, and I want to actually play his words for you.
1: Part of the point I made to President Trump when we spoke a few days ago is that it's not just he's winning the argument, he's won the argument. Countries recognize that they need to take more responsibility, see the direct threats.
0: Wow. That's kind of a big deal, man. That's kind of a little mea culpa from your prime minister, let alone knowing that he actually had a conversation with Donald Trump. Do you find that to be kind of good news?
2: So let's acknowledge what Donald Trump did, what
0: yes.
2: forced NATO to pony up because they weren't doing things. He threatened to take Greenland, and now everybody's all concerned about Greenland. That
0: yes.
2: may have been a Trumpism, but he achieved what he needed to do.
0: Yes.
2: And that's what he's doing. And people don't like the way that he does it because it's a little bombastic and it's a little New York real estate, I got a big stick. But let's look at the end result here. And Prime Minister Carney is correct. And you look at the way that the United Nations, what's his name, Kurt Volmer, or what's his name?
0: With the United Nations, not sure. I know the head of NATO, but...
2: Yeah, the head of NATO. Because they're talking
0: routine.
2: Look at all the positive stuff he's done. It's
0: yeah.
2: going to be really difficult when people start writing in history all the stuff that Donald Trump has done, and they can't avoid the positiveness because they hate him so much.
0: I know. But I think it's going to, when we retain both houses of Congress and he's able to do much more, then people will begin to really realize that all of the griping and the protestations were folderol. Do you suppose now, it almost kind of sounded like maybe your prime minister might be warming up a little. Do you think that maybe things might thaw out between him and Trump? And we can work a little bit on these tariffs?
2: I would hope so, because they've had it roll over now. July 1st was the deadline. There are so many things, Rob, that were integrated. It's about $3.3 billion worth of electricity
0: yeah.
2: that Canada supplies to New York, New England, Minnesota, Michigan, and the Northwest. I mean, parts, the car parts, etc. There is a point of contention where it's interesting when the U.S. guys are negotiating. They were saying that they have problems with alcohol. And one of the things that Canada protested was we took all the American booze off our show. I
0: yeah.
2: can't get bourbon here. I
0: wow.
2: can't make a proper old fashioned anymore.
0: Wow.
2: I know you don't drink, but I'm just
0: no.
2: saying. And so there's no, that's around $1 billion worth of, product that you can't sell to Canada, and in Ontario alone, it's about $965 million. So there are some sticks in the mud that need to be resolved, and I don't know why we don't. And particularly with the midterms coming up, those northern states and a lot of the businesses on border states are seeing that there's been some reduce of trade and travel
0: yeah,
2: back and
0: yeah,
2: forth.
0: That
2: would solve the whole thing. So I hope they do, Rob.
0: I'm going to get a trunk full of bourbon, and I'm going to drive to Canada in a 69 Charger and jump a washed-out bridge like the Dukes of Hazzard, and then I'm going to sell it like they used to sell blue jeans to Russians back in the 80s. That's what I'm going to do. I'm going to quadruple the price and sell American bourbon to Canadians because they're desperate for it.
2: It's the truth.
0: All right, so listen, we've got more we want to cover on the other side of the break, including illegals who are afraid of deportation are self-deporting, trying to get into Canada, among other things. We've got more with the great Michael Charbon. Go to Michael A. Charbon on X. That's Michael A. Charbon on X. Let's take a break and come back. 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
11: But what would you say to a Republican who says, James, if there was a Republican combat veteran who had a Nazi tattoo, a Totenkopf tattoo, you wouldn't be so forgiving. What would you say to that?
12: It's true. So you're exactly right.
0: What?
12: If that person was a four-time combat veteran, I'd say I'd never vote for him, or maybe it's her now. We have women in combat. But you know, you can't, but I wouldn't vote for, I think the greatest danger we face right now is from Donald Trump.
0: Okay, then of course he pivots to Donald Trump. He shows a little contrition and then of course pivots to Donald Trump. It's so utterly ridiculous. Michael Charbonne, host of the Charbonne Report, and Newsmax official Canadian correspondent. Have you been following this story much?
13: Yeah, I think the raging Cajun is, he's a little crabby, but I mean, it's always against Donald Trump. It's got nothing to do with facts sometimes.
0: Yeah, now let me ask you this. Do you have children?
13: Yes, two that I know of.
0: Do you have a daughter?
13: Yes, I do.
0: Okay, I'm going to read a litany of things that you're interviewing a potential suitor for your daughter. You tell me what makes you go, done, okay? You ready? I'm going to start the list of things about Graham Platner. You tell me when you're not going to allow your daughter to have this guy go out. Okay, has a Totenkopf tattoo, the official tattoo of the Nazi SS on his chest?
13: Not happening.
0: There you go. Okay, that's all I needed to say.
13: Did you see the two people who did the exploration on him? I think yes. CNN has put it on a couple of times, so has Newsmax. And this guy, he's got a voice like this. And
0: I'm oh, this to guy.
13: Take this guy seriously.
0: This
13: and
0: guy.
13: They were the ones that vetted him.
0: Yeah. Let me see. I can find that video. Listen to this. No, that isn't it. I don't have them. He had that squeaky voice, like he's almost like a demon. Did you know that guy, for finding a candidate, got 15% of the war chest of Graham Plattner? So he could have made millions of dollars for choosing Graham Plattner. Is that remarkable? Rather than, I don't know, how about maybe Mr. Smith saying, I really hate what's going on in Washington. I want to get elected. I'm going to run for office. Instead, they chose somebody who fits some sort of perverse a stereotype of a white guy and then kind of forgot about all of the other things about him because they thought they could cover up whatever issues he has. I think that's pretty remarkable.
13: The Democrats were so desperate to get white men onto their side that they thought, let's get an oyster farmer. Guy's got rough looking. He has a beard. He's that kind of a guy. Oh, great. And the problem is that they were trying so hard, they got the wrong guy projecting the right image. And when, like my dad would say, when you buy a used car, if you scrape it and the paint comes off and there's rust underneath, you know you got problems.
0: Oh, yeah, his entire life is Bondo covered with paint. Here are the creeps who discovered this Graham Plattner you were talking about.
14: How did you find Graham Plattner?
15: Well, so, I mean, we went through thousands and thousands of prospects. Then, you know, Leanne pulled up this video of this guy with an oyster farm.
16: My name's Graham.
0: Wow. I mean, that guy, who the hell? This is, here's the deal, Michael. No decent man, normal man, wants to run for office with the Democrat Party. I said that Kamala Harris, her constituency was crazy cat ladies with college degrees and the emasculated men in their lives. That's why I think they have these terrible candidates like James Tallarico, this El Saeed or whatever the hell in Michigan. They can't get a good and decent man who has common sense and values to run in the Democrat Party. What do you think?
13: But Rob, you've got to say, thank goodness. Let themselves destruct. Let the media take those examples and show them to common Americans and say, guys, is this really what you want? Are you okay? Does this make sense? You know what? America's got to stand up for people like a Navy Lieutenant Arthur Rhodes. He was the guy who was 107 years old and stood up and saluted. That's the kind of Americans you want to admire. I don't understand what the Democratic Party is trying to do, and they're self-destructing. I mean, if you look at who their candidates are, and you're a red-blooded American that's got a bit of capitalist and works and has kids and paying people and having to go to school, how can you do that? I don't know. But
0: well, I think they've chosen a very, very bad time for an attempted socialist communist takeover of the country because it's the 250th anniversary of our birth. Donald Trump is in office. Harmeet Dhillon is cleaning voter rolls. Kash Patel is doing this to close the southern border. They are making sure that people who are voting are the people they say they are, although the SAVE Act has still not been passed. And then also you've got candidates who literally say that we deserve 9/11. And about a month and a half out of the election, is the 25th anniversary of 9/11. How do you think those things are going to play going into November?
13: Yeah. I mean, I did a piece called America, Are You Okay? And it's talking about the debate on voter laws. Of 196 civilized countries in the world, 176 have mandatory voter ID.
0: Yeah.
13: And of those 176, 63 global countries, Rob, have same-day voting and same-day results.
0: Of course.
13: When you look at what's happening in California, when you look at the voter fraud in Minnesota and some of the other states who have had problems with mail-in votes, how could someone go against the SAVE Act? Do you think it's a bad thing to eliminate dead people from the voters? I mean, they always show up. Which
0: is well, I, obviously, it's because they cheat. And I'm tired of not being told I can't say they cheat. Dear God in heaven, it should be obvious. You know why I know that Democrats cheat? Because I'm not stupid, Michael. There you go. That's what I say on all of these. You know why I knew that Graham Plattner was an idiot or a creep? Because I'm not stupid, Michael.
13: You're not stupid, Rob, but there is one problem.
0: What?
13: And the problem is the Democrats keep saying
2: No one has ever showed us any proof. No one has ever done anything. I think they're investigating a whole bunch of voter files, etc. There has to be a cohesive presentation to give America a clear idea of what went down so that it doesn't keep saying Donald Trump is promoting the lie. The Republicans are promoting the lie. Even if you look at the number of people who lived in the states and how many of those people voted, there's a problem.
0: Yeah, 100%. Listen, Michael, we got to run, my brother. But as always, enlightening and enjoying talking to you today. Tell everybody where they can find your awesome web presence and your show.
2: Awesome web presence. I'm on the I'm on Newsmax Weekly. I'm at MichaelAcharbonne.com and the Charbonne Report. Rob, thank you for you, and keep doing what you do because we love listening to you, brother.
0: I appreciate you, brother. Let's take a break and come back. This is the Rob Carson Show.
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0: This is not an EV. And it never will be. Graham Blattner has pulled out prematurely. And he is no longer going to be running for Senate in the state of Maine, a bad decision followed by the media trying to cover it up, and then ultimately poor polling that ultimately caused him to pull out early, which he has been known to do over the years. I was looking for I've got a soundbite from Newt Gingrich about the Democrat Party. Yeah, the collapse of the Democrat Party. Now you may recall I've been talking about how the Democrat Party was doing a death spiral into hell, and yes, of course I use verbal flourishes to make a point, but it's true. And here is Newt Gingrich to talk about that.
22: You're watching the collapse of the oldest political party in the world. Democratic Party goes all the way back to Thomas Jefferson. And what you're seeing right now is that nobody who has common sense has the courage to stand up to people who are objectively crazy. I mean, it's not like they have the wrong ideas or the wrong ideology. They live on a planet that doesn't exist.
0: Yeah.
22: You start talking about seizing the means of production, which was a great phrase if you're Vladimir Lenin.
0: Seizing the means of production, which they will never do, because business owners of America will not stand for it.
22: They don't. But who in America is going to vote for that? They talk about they want totally open borders. You ran that experiment.
0: Yeah.
22: It was called the Biden administration.
0: Yeah.
22: It was totally repudiated.
0: Yes.
22: They want to, one of their platform planks, totally eliminate the police.
0: Now, get rid of the police.
22: Anybody who lives in a big city that has lots of criminals,
0: that's insane,
22: has to save themselves.
0: Who in their right mind says that?
22: Will I really be safer if, in fact, my left-wing crazy friends abolish the police? And, of course, the answer is going to be no. So I think you could be drifting towards one of the most decisively defined elections in American history.
0: Yeah, 100%. This is what I've been saying. This is what I've been saying. You know, when they named Kamala Harris the candidate, you'll recall, if you were listening to the show, that I laughed out loud. I said, no way. And the reason being is because I have faith in you. I have faith in our country. I have faith in people who are patriotic Americans. I know they've tried to destroy people and destroy their concept of America, but it hasn't worked. And we are the reaction to the action of evil that had taken us down that road. And we're back, and it's our 250th year, and it's the 25th anniversary of 9/11, and we're not going to let these petulant children throw a temper tantrum and take over our country. It's not going to happen. We will deliver such a massive and resounding spanking, they'll never be able to sin again. How's that sound? I think it sounds great. Coming up, the ceasefire with Iran is over and Donald Trump has taken them to town. Matthew Faraci is going to join us to talk about that and other things in the second hour of the Rob Carson Show. Don't go anywhere.
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1: News this hour from Town Hall. I'm Keith Peters in Washington. Tensions are rising over immigration between the U.S. and Mexico.
3: Mexico plans to request criminal charges over the deaths of 17 Mexicans in ICE custody or during immigration operations under the Trump administration.
4: Podemos ser omisos.
3: Mexican President Claudia Sheinbaum says we cannot turn a blind eye to the Mexicans who have died during ICE operations or who are or were detained in these detention centers, which are operated by private companies contracted by ICE. The request, which carries no legal weight, will be submitted to state prosecutors and the Justice Department. It will be accompanied by civil lawsuits against the companies that operate the detention centers. I'm Ed Donahue.
1: Several Maine Democrats are jockeying to replace Graham Plantner as the nominee to take on Republican Senator Susan Collins in November. Correspondent Laura Winters reports.
23: A lot of uncertainty in both Democrat and Republican circles in Maine as Democrats look to replace Graham Plantner on the ticket now that he's dropped out, and Republicans are left to wonder who Susan Collins will be running against and what their new strategy will be. Collins is trying to win a sixth term in the Senate in a state that voted for Kamala Harris back in 2024. Democrats have until July 27th to declare a new candidate. Laura Winters reporting.
1: A former Olympic canoe racer has pleaded not guilty to deliberately damaging the Lincoln Memorial reflecting pool. David Hearn, who competed in three Summer Olympics, entered the plea on Thursday in D.C. Superior Court. Hearn, 67, from Bethesda, Maryland, faces a felony count of property destruction. On Wall Street, the Dow by 139 points, the NASDAQ rose 336, the S&P 500 advanced 60. More on these stories at townhall.com.
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5: 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Las Vegas has yet to hit the 110-degree mark, but that's about to change. The National Weather Service saying the heat is on beginning today. Today's high forecast to reach 111 degrees, 110 tomorrow, back to 111 Saturday. Yesterday's high at Harry Reid International Airport, Las Vegas' official weather station, was just shy of 110 at 109 degrees. The last time Las Vegas felt a 110-degree day was August 21st of last year. That's the latest date ever for such a daytime high. Still, the current heat wave is nothing compared to the record-breaking heat wave in 2024 when Las Vegas reached 120 degrees on July 7th, the hottest day ever on record. No records expected to be broken this week, but Clark County has activated cooling stations across the valley through Sunday. You can find station locations and hours online at helphopehome.org. The Las Vegas housing market and the prices itself are as hot as the summer heat, with local home prices hovering at a record high in June, with more homes selling than in May and the same time last year. Las Vegas realtors reporting that the median sales price for an existing single-family home sold in June was $490,000, matching the all-time high that was set in May and up 1% from June of last year. More than 7,100 homes were listed for sale last month without any offer being made, but nearly 79% did sell within 60 days. More than 23% of all sales last month, all cash deals, well below the all-time record high of 59.5% that was set back in February of 2013. Take AM 670 with you wherever you go. 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
0: This is the Rob Carson Show. Yeah, we are on radio stations around the country. Hopefully we'll be adding affiliates. And then, of course, we are also on the World Wide Web, all Newsmax social media. You can watch watch me, and millions of you do. It's kind of cool. Somebody asked me, Angelo781 on X said, hey, do you think, what do you think about Spencer Pratt for president 2028? A, not ready. B, doesn't stand a chance. You know, no. I mean, maybe, I don't know where you are, but not at all. Not at all. You know, the Democrat bench is wide open. And what I would say is that obviously J.D. Vance is right out there. Some people have said Rubio Vance. Vance will never be a VP again. So that ain't going to happen. Enter Ron DeSantis, possibly. Rubio DeSantis. You know, maybe J.D. DeSantis. I don't know. I don't know. It's like 2.5 years away. So I'm ruminating. just thinking a little bit about it. I'm not so concerned about it right now. We have a deeper bench than the Democrats. My God, the Democrat Party is a Charlie Foxtrot majorly. It's unbelievable. Unbelievable. Here is by the way, you know, we were talking earlier about Graham Plattner, and he pulled out prematurely, which he's been known to do. And he's no longer a part of he's not running for Senate in Maine anymore. And this, of course, puts Democrats at a gigantic disadvantage because they're doing what they did with Kamala Harris. Essentially, here is this is Guy Benson talking about that.
6: The Democrats held an election in a very important race to determine their nominee. And there were red flags and concerns, very public ones, about that nominee along the way. And those were ignored or indignantly rejected by Democrats until the election was over. And then the winner was deemed to be unviable, in an untenable position, yes, again, after the election,
0: yes,
6: as the nominee, at which point the party chose to nullify that election,
0: yes,
6: seemingly over the strong objections of the winner of the election. This is the state right now, twice in a row.
0: Yeah.
6: Joe Biden one cycle ago and Graham Plattner now, of the party that calls itself the democracy champion.
0: Yeah, it's really quite a mess. The Democrat Party is really quite a mess. And then, of course, there's talk of the Democrat Socialists taking over the party, which will be, there will be an annihilation in the midterms because all of this was rejected with Kamala Harris. And if the correction of the Democrat Party is to move further left than Kamala Harris, it's going to be a major mistake. Here is Liz Warren. Liz Warren, not too long ago, said that Graham Plattner was her kind of man.
11: Which is, you campaigned with Graham Plattner, who is ahead of that state's very pivotal Democratic primary. And I wanted to ask you about something you said. You said he's your...
0: Think about this. Normally, you'd feel shame, right? Wouldn't you feel shame and embarrassment? I mean, we're getting a little bit of that from the leftist media, but they're trying to do a little CYA. It's not going to work, but there's no shame in the Democrat Party.
11: Kind of man. And I've interviewed you for a long time and watched your hearings and listened to your questions. You
0: get your powwows. Don't forget the powwows. Love it when she does those powwows. She just dances around that fire. Hi-ya, hi-ya, hi-ya. It's fantastic.
11: It's about character. This is a guy that had a chest tattoo with a Nazi symbol. Okay, he apologized for it.
0: You know, and listen, you ever heard that song by Jimmy Buffett, you know? Got a tattoo, you know? That's part of the show. Cut my heel on a... Got a tattoo. It's like that. You wake up, you're like, oh my gosh, what the hell is that? And then you leave it on your chest for 18 years without realizing what it is. Yeah, it happens all the time.
11: It's a guy that reportedly wrote that people concerned about rape should take some responsibility for themselves and not get so effed up that they wind up having sex with someone they don't mean to.
0: Yeah, yeah, yeah.
11: He praised military tactics used by Hamas, reportedly,
0: yeah,
11: in comments online in Reddit,
0: yeah,
11: when they were murdering Israeli soldiers. So
0: that's true,
11: I'm just curious why you think he's your kind of man.
12: So, as you rightly point out,
0: yeah,
12: he has apologized.
0: Oh, yeah.
12: He's out meeting with
0: good
12: the people
0: enough
12: of Maine every single day.
0: Neat.
12: So they can evaluate not who Graham Plattner was, but who Graham Plattner is today.
0: Well, then why did you suddenly take it out of the hands of the people of Maine? Why did you yesterday decide to take it out of the hands of the people of Maine? Because you say it's up to the people of Maine. It's up to the people of Maine. Why didn't the people of Maine choose? Why did not the people of Maine? If the people of Maine chose Graham Plattner resoundingly, and they did, the white liberal progressives of Maine chose him resoundingly, why didn't they get to choose whether or not he gets pulled? Why did the party pull him? There you go. They've been saying forever to distract from all of the nonsense. It's up to the people of Maine. And then after all of that, now they're saying, we'll make the decision for the people of Maine. Don't you find that kind of interesting? It's another one of those. It's nuanced. Here are some of the people who might replace Graham Plattner.
13: Nominee and has already announced plans for a nominating convention. In his video, Graham says what comes next must come from the people of Maine. That ask comes as...
0: Unlike the decision to pull you from the race.
13: The state party accuses him of trying to manipulate the replacement process. People who could potentially succeed Plattner include former Maine Senate President Troy Jackson, former Maine CDC Director Nirav Shah, and Maine Secretary of State Shana Bellows.
0: And there's not enough time for them to be known to the voters.
13: Among others. Plattner's team, meantime, will likely face scrutiny over his vetting process. The New York Times reports a top Plattner advisor...
0: White guy, mustache, military service, plaid shirt, axe.
13: ...promised a national Democratic strategist that they would not launch a campaign without completing a full investigation of Mr. Plattner's background, but...
0: They already did.
13: According to two people familiar with the campaign's operations, no extensive effort was undertaken in one of the marquee races of the midterm cycle. They did not do exhaustive interviews with Mr. Plattner. Maine Democrats have until July 27th to pick a new candidate.
0: There you go. So there you go. They're doing what they did with Joe Biden and Kamala Harris, except for this guy is, you know. Joe Biden's a scumbag, don't get me wrong, most corrupt president in the history of the country. Also had a little problem with his brain being made of pudding. And being on vacation 40% of the time until he was replaced when he went on vacation 60% of the time, and most of his executive orders were done with auto pen, meaning he didn't do them. So other than that, there is that. Lawrence O'Donnell, who is was an avowed communist, is on MS Now. I've never heard Lawrence O'Donnell trying to be slightly contrite, and I guess he's trying to save face here. Like so many, because they really look like fools.
2: The image created by him and by the eager news media was of a humble, roughly educated oyster farmer in Maine who decided he was just mad as hell and couldn't take it anymore.
0: Now listen to him. He all of a sudden has all the research that the rest of us had all along.
2: He was going to step up and save Maine from Donald Trump and Susan Collins, and he could do it because he knew the struggles. But he didn't. He's never known those struggles.
0: Yeah.
2: His most obvious credibility problem to me from the start was saying, quote, I'm a working class guy that lives a working class life. He also said, I've never been close to money and power.
0: That's like Joe Biden calling his average Joe, even though he was only average until he got out of college and then was just a politician bought and paid for 50 years, for 50 years.
2: And that was a lie. He's a graduate of a private high school, and his father is a rich lawyer.
0: We knew that.
2: But it's not exactly the struggling version of oyster farm.
0: No, not at all.
2: His mother owns a restaurant.
0: Yes.
2: And is the biggest customer for his oysters.
0: I know.
2: And here's what Graham Plattner knows about the affordability of housing.
0: Yeah, what is it?
2: The New York Times reports...
0: I can't believe that Lawrence O'Donnell is admitting this, to be quite honest. He must really be trying to save face here.
2: Property and tax records show he bought the home for $205,000 and received a $200,000 mortgage loan from his father.
0: Yeah, the other $5,000 came from his mom for oysters.
2: So his father bought him a house, and his mother buys his oysters.
0: Oh, yeah, I know.
2: The image of honest oyster farmer somehow just miraculously held.
0: Meanwhile, you got a Democrat in Colorado who is he's been in college for 12 years, has a $30,000 a year job, and owes $250,000 in student loans while working as a barista. Okay, so there you go. And then you've got a guy who's only been a naturalized citizen in New York. He's the mayor, and he's only been a naturalized citizen for 8 years, and he's never worked a day in his life. Okay, so this is how out of touch Democrats are, and then they chose this guy because he looked the part. And of course, and let's not forget the women.
2: Then came the women accusing him of being abusive, and they were ignored by the Plattner supporters.
0: They did the same thing with Bill Clinton. You millennials and Gen Zers. In Arkansas, he would hire state troopers to stand outside his hotel room while women were ushered in. And one of them actually left the room with a bloody lip. And after some sort of insult, she alleges, of course, that he said, put some ice on it.
2: And endorsers because Graham Plattner denied the accusations.
0: So they've been doing this a long time.
2: Then Monday, a woman offered detail of an encounter with Graham Plattner that she said was non-consensual.
0: Yeah.
2: And here's the big...
0: It means she said no.
2: ...big problem
0: what?
2: With that.
0: What's that?
2: That same woman had already been an unnamed source in other reporting about Graham Plattner.
0: So it was already known, but they ignored it until the poll numbers on Monday showed he was 4 points down.
2: Abusive conduct with women.
0: Yeah.
2: And she thought what she had said as an unnamed source was clear enough about his aggression with women.
0: Yeah.
2: But she was ignored.
0: It wasn't her interview that did it. It was the poll numbers. There you go. Let's take a break, shall we? This is the Rob Carson Show. Hey guys, it's Rob Carson with another great deal from Birch Gold. 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
31: So you preferred your pronouns to be
32: they and them.
31: They, them.
32: Okay. So, do you need me to explain how to use that?
31: Nope, because I'm not going to.
0: I love it. That's Caitlin Medit. She's awesome. She's a frequent guest on the show. Awesome, awesome, awesome, awesome, awesome. So, there's, a fine line between credibility and social media. I abandoned that a long time ago, by the way. News anchors, for instance. In Miami, there's a news anchor, apparently, that decided she was going to post some bikini photos. Of course, to do research for the show, in-depth studied these photos online so I could present this story to you accurately. Oh, the slings and arrows I will suffer through for my audience. Miami TV anchor posted a series of vacation bikini photos from Fiji just weeks after her station's senior management sent a staff memo warning journalists against using social media for foolish nonsense and acting like influencers. WPLG anchor Janice Fernandez, I hear she has an Instagram page, but I haven't seen it. A six-time Emmy Award winner shared an Instagram post showing her in a bright red bikini emerging from crystal clear water, I'm getting distracted, at the Cloud Nine Floating Resort, leaning against a bar in the same swimsuit and later raising shot glasses with her friends during the tropical getaway. Again, I'm lost in my thoughts. Now I know what it feels like to be on Cloud Nine, she said, a former Miss Miami who was fourth runner-up in the Miss Florida pageant. I'm sure the station didn't consider that when they hired her. They certainly didn't consider that she's a beautiful woman who was in a contest where one of the portions of the pageant is to wear a bikini. WPLG Vice President of News Bill Pahovey urged employees to stop posting content that blurred the line between journalism and social media influencers. Quote, too many of our social media accounts are being used for foolish nonsense. Man, doesn't he just sound like your dad? We don't want dance videos with our staff. We don't want fashion shows, outfits of the day, or other silly content that distracts from you as journalists. The veteran news executive made clear that the station's newsroom, studios, and news sets were off-limits to that kind of content. We should never produce such content. We should never create such content inside the station, in our newsroom or studios, using our news set as one of the backgrounds. However, if you want to show your assets on the media, that's fine. No, he didn't say that. Pahovey also warned employees that the same standard should extend beyond company-owned accounts. So you're not able to put this on your own account. I wouldn't put a bikini photo on my company account because it would drive away viewers. But that said, but I think these same guidelines apply to personal social media accounts, whether you are working or not, you still represent the station, and must always remember your role as a credible, a trusted journalist, not a Kardashian. Man, he sounds like an old fart. He added bluntly, some of this is what I see is cringeworthy. Okay, old guy using a young person word. Never good. Never good. The memo didn't tell employees they couldn't post vacation photos or other daily life activities on their social media pages. We do live in Florida, and people wear such bikinis on the beach. These photos were tasteful and completely fine. I'm exhausted to have to repeat this, but we are not social influencers. We are journalists. So there you go. Do you remember when Fox News was hypersexual? Do you remember just not that long ago? I do mean it. I remember. Outnumbered. They had the hottest women surrounding one guy, and on the ends they'd always put the hottest women. And there was a woman named Andrea Tantaros. Remember her? She disappeared. I think she got a big settlement from the company, and she looked like the reclining chrome girl on the mud flaps on Redneck's pickup trucks. That's what she looked like from the side. That's what she looked like from the side. And Fox News was like, it was like the Hee-Haw Honeys. You remember the Hee-Haw Honeys watching Hee-Haw? Okay. That was one of the many reasons you watched Hee-Haw, because of the Hee-Haw Honeys, the cleavage, and the short shorts, right? Right? And there was a good deal of that associated with Fox. Not as much anymore. But generally, they used to put the women on the end, reclining ever slightly, showing some leg, right? Now, like if you watch the five, Gutfeld's on the end, and they've kind of toned it down just a little bit. You know, listen, if you got it, flaunt it. You ever seen those really hot, like Brazilian weather casters? You know, you've seen them online. It just shows up on my social media feed. Not because I look at that stuff; it just shows up. But you see this, and it's like, well, I don't know. Does it really, really, are you expecting credibility from a beauty pageant contestant who, I shouldn't say that because Justine Murray is a beauty pageant contestant, but she is a very fine and smart individual with a great sense of humor. Anyway, I thought that was kind of interesting. You know, we would not be celebrating 250 years unless we had a strong foundation. The framers were geniuses. They were geniuses. They thought ahead to the point now that even it's mind-boggling 250 years later. To analyze their forethought. This is why Democrats are trying to tear it down, all of the foundation of the country. Because it's worked so beautifully, but they're not having a lot of luck. Hamilton built America's financial foundation on the principle of sound, stable money, a principle embodied by the gold standard, abandoned in 1971. But what is your foundation financially? Do you have much of a foundation? Do you have some gold in your foundation? Maybe you should consider going with Birch Gold. Birch Gold is a company that I promote because they have my money. And if you can call and ask. If you text it, you talk to somebody, hey, does Rob Carson really have an account? They'll say, yeah, Rob Carson has an account with us because I trust this company. If you've got a 401k IRA just laying there and you want to diversify, why not have some gold? It was literally 10 years ago, it was $1,200. Now it's over $4,000. Text my name, Rob, to 989898 for Birch Gold. They've got an A-plus rating from the Better Business Bureau. Countless five-star reviews, including from this guy right here. Again, you know the number. It's 989898. Go ahead and do it right now. Grab your phone. Get the little pin thing there that says, send, that little icon with the square. And then put 989898. And in the body of the text, Rob, R-O-B, Rob. And the ball will be rolling effortlessly. Effortlessly to Birch Gold. All right. Coming up, one of our favorite guests, Matthew Faraci, to talk about Donald Trump bobbing the snot out of Iran. And Zohran Mamdani, immigrant neighborhood map, leaves out Jewish and Italian neighborhoods. That's coming up.
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4: 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That's 702-937-4634. David Allen Capital. When the banks say no, Dexter McLean says yes.
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5: I don't hear anything.
6: Some of these strikes have been staged from the UAE. Most likely, some of these strikes have been staged from the UAE with the U.S. Yeah. to that region. So this is President Trump and our military tightening the noose on Iran, bringing it to understand that we really have you by the throat, we have you by the jugular, and we are going to pressure you to release the Strait of Hormuz and defang the military defense of Hag Island, the oil refining, or excuse me, oil exporting area. I do think we can put more pressure without endangering American lives further. However, with the amphibious assets in the region, I would not be surprised if after we've neutralized some of the defenses around these critical islands, that the United States troops, our Marines, may actually take some ground in order to increase pressure. That's not on mainland Iran. That's on those critical regional allies, which will open up the energy flows for the region.
5: That is Dr. Kanta Ahmed talking about Donald Trump saying, you know, I think I'm kind of tired of messing with the Iranians. I think we're trying to bomb the snot out of them again, which, again, I'm actually glad for, because there's no negotiating with these radicals. There's no negotiating with them. I mean, how many times do we have to say this? Joining us to talk about this and much more is Matthew Faraci, founder and president of Gideon 300 and Inspire Buzz Media Companies, one of my favorite guests and people in general. How you doing, sir?
7: Rob, we're right. Now, yeah. Usually I like to say Trump was right, okay?
5: Yes.
7: But I also want to say, and you know I love the president, the president is not a perfect human being. We're all in imperfect circumstances, right?
5: Yes.
7: And here's what we learned. If it walks like a terrorist, and it talks like a terrorist, and it bombs like a terrorist, and it acts like a terrorist, guess what? It's a terrorist.
5: 100%.
7: Right? And Iran is the MOU, which you know I was very critical of, doesn't matter because the president just declared it's over. And Rob, you and I knew it was going to be over. Kudos to him for trying to come up with something, but you can't make a deal. It's like the president said in that press conference yesterday in NATO, where they said, you said a month ago these were, you know, smart people and good people and blah, blah, blah. What changed? He said, I got to know them.
5: Yeah.
7: So, you know, but the world, we're quickly learning in America that, you know, bad, crazy guys with nuclear weapons are still bad, crazy guys with nuclear weapons. We're trying to.
5: Yeah, and Matthew, you know as well as I do, and you're much more familiar with this. I mean, you've lived it. You have a home in Israel. You've seen what the Israelis have to put up with, living in this, what I call a fingernail clipping of the world, not literally the size of a fingernail clipping, surrounded by its enemies. That is Israel. And you know what these nutbags are all about. You've experienced it. You knew way ahead of time there wasn't going to be any negotiating with these people, right?
7: Yep. It's over. And the question now is, you know, how, because look, I also know the president is a smart guy and he's a common sense guy.
5: Yeah.
7: And, you know, he wanted to try to get something done, but now you can see that it's not happening. And we're going to find this out. Look, here's the other one. Here's the next one, Rob. I'm going to call it right out on your show. The sale of F-35s to Turkey is not going to happen.
5: Okay.
7: Because there's enough people in Washington that know that giving F-35s to a jihadist government that's cozy with China and Russia is probably not a great idea.
5: No, and I'm trying to understand why that's even being entertained.

0: I mean, I know that Donald Trump met with the Turkish president. I don't know.
1: I think, again, here's what I think is going on. First of all, there's a guy named Tom Barrack. He's the U.S. ambassador to Turkey, but he's forgotten that he's the U.S. ambassador to Turkey and not from Turkey.
0: Yeah.
1: And so he definitely carries the water for the Turks and spends 24/7 trying to put them in the best possible light. So that's one reason. Second of all, probably NATO is in agreement because but Turkey's a NATO country. But let's remember, Rob, Turkey became a NATO country when it was the old Turkey founded by Kemal Ataturk that said, we're going to be secular, we're not going to be Islamists, we're going to be part of Europe. That was the old Turkey. The new Turkey is as crazy as Iran. We saw the other day that they were talking about the president had to thank them for, you know, not getting into the war on the Iranian side. Thank you so much.
0: I think
1: the president's being given very poor advice by Tom Barrack, and now he's hearing from a lot of other good conservatives who are letting him know, hey, you know, we know you want to make a deal, and we know you want to help an ally, but this is an ally that's like five minutes away from, A, giving the technology to China and Russia, and B, bombing our other allies in the Middle East because they want to be the old Turks. I'm talking before Kemal Ataturk. The Turks that we had to fight in World War One, those guys. That's what they want to. They want to make the Ottoman Empire great again. And no, thank you.
0: You know, it's interesting because radical Islamists will lie, like Zohran Mamdani has, to become elected in New York. Everything he says is a lie. He is not down with transgendered surgery. He just says that to bring the idiots on the left into the fold. This is why radical Islamist leaders of mosques in New York are still in support of Zohran Mamdani. They understand he's putting on a show. I'm a little surprised that the leaders of Iran, the IRCG, GC, the hangers on there, have not been able to maintain the lie through the peace agreement. You know what I'm saying? I think it's their arrogance and their hubris that has, and I'm grateful for it, Matthew. I'm grateful for it. Now we have an excuse to bomb the snot out of them and wipe them from the face of the earth. I'm very grateful for that, but I'm wondering why it is.
1: Rob, I hope I can give you this analogy.
0: Okay.
1: Let's talk about this.
0: Yes.
1: Somebody works at a car dealership, and this car dealership is personality-driven, right?
0: Yes.
1: And the third-level manager down, the lowest-level manager, not very smart, doesn't have much personality. So what does he do? He studies the operating philosophy of the guy that owns the car dealership, and he's the most rigid, unthinking adherent to whatever the owner of the car dealership says, even if it doesn't make any sense.
0: Yes.
1: And you ask the guy, why are you operating this way? Why are you so rigid? And he's like, well, that's because that's how Mr. Carson wants it done.
0: Yes.
1: Right? So, okay, we've both been there, right, Rob? Okay.
0: I certainly have, yes.
1: Yeah. So what you're dealing with is the lowest level manager who's like, hey,
0: gotcha.
1: This is what the Ayatollah believed. Now, the Ayatollah was much more sophisticated and nuanced. Yes. He's dead, thank God.
0: Yes.
1: And his gay son is apparently, the gay Ayatollah is apparently in charge, according to what we've heard.
0: Sure.
1: So now you're dealing with the real fanatics who are chanting "Kill Donald Trump."
0: I know.
1: At their rally at the funeral the other day.
0: I know.
1: They're literally saying, like, this isn't like the crowd saying "Kill Donald Trump."
0: Yeah.
1: This is the guy from the podium saying "Kill Donald Trump." So on the one hand, we say we have an MOU and everything's going nice, and on the other hand, they're saying "Kill the President of the United States."
0: Yeah.
1: I don't know how much more vivid they have to get crazier they have to get for us to realize when they've already tried to kill Donald Trump, as far as we even know, multiple times. And what we need to do, Rob, is wake up Americans to the fact that this is not some distant threat, guys. These guys want to blow up your neighborhood. They want to blow up our cities. They're threatening U.S. military personnel right now. They're threatening our allies,
0: I know,
1: at Kuwait.
0: Yeah.
1: How much crazier do they have to get?
0: We got to put them out. That's for sure. Matthew Faraci, I want you to hold on the other side. I want to get your thoughts on these American influencers going to the Ayatollah's funeral. Also, a map of New York's immigrant neighborhoods made up by the Mondami administration leaves out Little Italy and German, or not German, Irish and Jewish neighborhoods. Your thoughts on that coming up on the Rob Carson Show. Stick around.
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14: Deal with them with their scum. You know what scum is? They're scum. They're sick people. They're led by sick people. And they're vicious, violent people. And if they had a nuclear weapon, they'd use it.
15: Yeah, they would.
14: As far as I'm concerned, it's over. I'll speak to our negotiators. They want to negotiate. They're good people. Steve Witkoff, Jared Kushner. But they have to come back to me. As far as I'm concerned, it's just a waste of time dealing.
0: You know, that is the last thing I'd want to hear from Donald Trump, is that I'm done. Because you're toast. You don't want to be on that. When he draws that line in the sand, it's a real line in the sand, not like the red line that Barack Obama drew at Syria that made no difference whatsoever. What say you, Matthew Faraci, founder and president of Getty 300 and Inspire Buzz Media Companies?
1: Yeah, you don't want to be on that list.
0: No.
1: You do not want to be on that list.
0: It's called the S list.
1: Yeah, it is.
0: Yes.
1: And Ron's on that list now.
0: Oh,
1: and
0: yeah.
1: By the way, we need to talk about, Rob, just
0: what?
1: The background, because behind the IRGC and behind all bad things is the CCP.
0: Yes.
1: And those guys are the, you know, trying to stay out of the spotlight. They're the they're the guys that are spending untold billions of dollars accusing Israel of quote-unquote genocide in Gaza, while they are literally committing a genocide against a Muslim population in China, the Uyghurs.
0: The Uyghurs.
1: They're literally committing a genocide. I saw the other day in the United Nations, they started lecturing Israel about the treatment of the Palestinians. Meanwhile, you guys are taking a population and actually eliminating them, breeding them out, exterminating them, as Yanya Kellek's book tells us, forced organ harvesting.
0: Yes.
1: So, you know, these people have no conscience whatsoever.
0: Why, let me ask you this, because is Marjorie Taylor Greene just stupid? I think she's just stupid. She's stupid. She's subject to suggestion. She was on The View talking about Israel committing genocide. Nonsensical. What the hell? Where does this come from for people who are otherwise conservative like Tucker Carlson? Where does this come from?
1: She's also a grifter. She's also a grifter, Rob. I mean, you know, you're in the game, right? And you have a big audience, and you're very popular, and it's tempting to say, oh, really? So if I trash Israel, I'm going to get 20 million more listeners? It's tempting. Yeah. Now, you happen to be a man of high morals and high integrity, and you want to go to sleep at night and stand before God and be able to have a clean conscience. But Marjorie Taylor Greene doesn't have that problem. Candace Owens doesn't have that problem. Lori Crazy Pre-Gene Bowler, the Catholic that has now been Catholic for 45 seconds and you know, the bishops are looking at her and saying, what the heck are you, what religion are you a part of? Those people, they just want to have an audience. Think about it. Marjorie Taylor Greene is a former member of Congress. How many former members of Congress do you care about? Very few. You can't even, most people can't even name some of them. People can't even name a bunch of the current members of Congress. So she's just, she's a grifter. And this is something that's getting her headlines and getting her attention.
0: And she's a heart. She's a heartbeat away from an OnlyFans page, by the way.
1: Yeah, pretty much. Although that's a cringy.
0: Ooh. I want to ask you this: Mayor Mondami's map of New York City immigrant neighborhoods sparks outrage. He had room for Little Pakistan in Brooklyn and Little Yemen, which I thought was a book that they made girls read in high school. Little Yemen in the Bronx, but they didn't have apparently Little Italy in there. There were also at least one Jewish neighborhood. There's a Little Poland. There's a little. There's a little Africa, there's a little Palestine, for God's sake. I think we know the answer, right?
1: Well, Mayor Mondkami,
0: and
1: I encourage your listeners to think about him that way. Mayor Mondkami,
0: of course,
1: is a commie, as the president has rightly been saying. And what is the first thing the communists do? They erase your history. They erase what is true to try to recast it into something that is false. And so what he's literally doing is, think about this, Jews and Italians are at the heart of New York City.
0: That Oh my God, yes.
1: If New York is not a Jewish, and, you know, I have friends that are you know, both, you know, they have an Italian mom, a Jewish father, whatever. They call themselves pizza bagels, right?
0: Yeah.
1: That is the essence of classic New York.
0: Yes.
1: So to just say, no, it's not that. It's Little Yemen. That's because that's him changing history, but also he's trying to remake the city into the communist, terrorist, Islamist enclave that he wants to be. And also it's clear, as you see now, Rob, that Mayor Mondkami is a beachhead, and he is leading a communist movement to try to destroy this country. And as the president said on July 3rd in South Dakota, it's probably the most dangerous thing our country has ever faced.
0: And we're going to beat it. We're going to beat it down. I guess the next step would be making the Jewish neighborhood into a ghetto. That kind of is the next thing when a
1: party. 100%.
0: Well, yeah, of course, like, of course. If you demean it, if you lower its profile, it can become a ghetto where people cannot escape. Socialism and anti-Semitism, they go hand in hand. We've done this before. And you and I, brother, are warriors against this. And I will fight these people, if necessary, physically. To keep them from taking our country, and I know they're not going to win. Matthew Faraci, we got to go, brother, but I really appreciate you being on my show today.
1: Carson, you remain the man, the legend, and the myth all at the same time.
0: All right. We'll talk again soon, bro. I appreciate you. Let's take a break and come back. This is the Rob Carson Show. Hey, guys, it's Rob Carson with another great deal from Birch Gold. 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
0: It is Ross and Joe. Donald Trump has decided to end all trade with Spain because Spain is run by a socialist and they kind of screwed us over with support of NATO.
14: Spain is a wasted cause. We don't want to do any trade business with Spain anymore, by the way. I'd like you to cut it up. Spain is a...
0: He literally just said, I'd like you to cut it off.
14: A terrible partner in NATO. They don't participate. They don't pay. I don't want anything to do with Spain. Cut off all trade with Spain, please.
0: Cut off all trade with... You know what kind of reminded me of? Reminded me of a Captain Picard. Make it so.
16: Make it so, Mr. LaForge.
17: Make it so.
18: Make it so.
16: Make it so.
0: Cut off all trade with Turkey. Make it so.
16: Make it so.
19: Make it so.
16: Make it so.
20: Make it so.
16: Make it so.
20: Sir?
16: Do it.
20: Do it.
16: Do it.
18: Do it!
16: Make it so.
21: Make it so, number one.
16: Make it so, Mr. Crusher.
0: Yeah, this morning I said make it so, number two. It usually happens on mornings. Here is Jim Gossett as the president. Talking about Spain. Bye, Spain. You're on your own. The Rob Carson Show.

0: tensions, they have been increasing. They will regret it, I won't forget it, the way they played us and betrayed us. I don't feel bad for Spain.
1: No, no, no. Apparently, Spain is relenting a little bit. They're relenting a little bit. There's some stirrings that maybe they realize they effed around, and they're about to find out, which is kind of a theme of this president. That is Jim Gossett. Oh, my gosh, what a great job he's done today. Every day he writes two parodies for me. I used to work with Paul Shanklin with the Rush Limbaugh program, and you'd get one parody out of him about every 2 weeks. This man is such a freaking genius, Jim Gossett, that he does two every dang day, and they're home runs every darn time. Yesterday we had the Platners, the old tattoo, had an old Nazi tattoo. I came up with that one, and he wrote around it and produced it. Today he came up with this, and it's just genius. He had one earlier we'll probably repeat about Bernie Sanders and Graham Platner. Patreon.com, Jim Gossett Comedy. Patreon.com, Jim Gossett Comedy. Hour number three of the Rob Carson Show. Conservative wunderkind Brylan Hollihan joins us on the show, and much more. Don't go anywhere.
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3: News this hour from Town Hall. I'm Jason Walker. We're learning more about President Trump's rather unusual change of planes on his trip home from the NATO summit in Turkey this week.
4: The White House says President Trump's decision to fly aboard the older Air Force One during part of his return from Turkey was part of a security strategy. Officials describe the move as a form of distraction and misdirection designed to protect the president from potential threats. The president has repeatedly said he remains a top target of Iran amid renewed tensions in the Middle East. Willie Nelson, The White House.
3: Well, some 1,000 cases of a parasitic infection spreading in the Midwest. More on the story from correspondent Ed Donahue.
5: Cyclospora is a parasite that causes severe diarrhea. It spreads through contaminated food and water, often linked to fresh produce. The largest cyclospora outbreak is in Michigan. Investigations are underway in 28 other states, including Ohio. No deaths have been reported. The CDC says cyclospora is usually not life-threatening and can be treated with antibiotics. Experts say finding the source of the outbreak can be difficult, and it's best to cook vegetables. Cyclospora can really stick to some foods, so washing may not eliminate the risk of infection. I'm Ed Donahue.
3: Aviation pioneer Wally Funk has died in an assisted living center in Grapevine, Texas, just outside of Dallas. She was 87. Funk was one of 13 female pilots who went through the same test as NASA's all-male astronaut corps in the early 1960s, though she never made it into space at that time. Then in 2021, she got her chance on Amazon founder Jeff Bezos' Blue Origin rocket. At the time, the 82-year-old was the oldest person to go into space. Bonnie Tyler, who topped the charts with the epic song Total Eclipse of the Heart, has died. She was 75. More on these stories, townhall.com.
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8: 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Las Vegas has yet to hit the 110-degree mark, but That's about to change. The National Weather Service saying the heat is on beginning today. Today's high forecast to reach 111 degrees, 110 tomorrow, back to 111 Saturday. Yesterday's high at Harry Reid International Airport, Las Vegas' official weather station, was just shy of 110 at 109 degrees. The last time Las Vegas felt a 110-degree day was August 21st of last year. That's the latest date ever for such a daytime high. Still, the current heat wave is nothing compared to the record-breaking heat wave in 2024 when Las Vegas reached 120 degrees on July 7th, the hottest day ever on record. No records expected to be broken this week, but Clark County has activated cooling stations across the valley through Sunday. You can find station locations and hours online at helphopehome.org. The Las Vegas housing market and the prices itself are as hot as the summer heat, with local home prices hovering at a record high in June, with more homes selling than in May and the same time last year. Las Vegas realtors reporting that the median sales price for an existing single-family home sold in June was $490,000, matching the all-time high that was set in May and up 1% from June of last year. More than 7,100 homes were listed for sale last month without any offer being made, but nearly 79% did sell within 60 days. More than 23% of all sales last month, all cash deals, well below the all-time record high of 59.5% that was set back in February of 2013. Take AM 670 with you wherever you go. 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
1: 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And then, of course, after the show, the podcast is on every available podcast platform. This is why we're number 10 in the country for political commentary podcasts, right behind Victor Davis Hanson. I know, it's kind of crazy. And none of the nine before me do comedy like I do. One did. Glenn Beck did for a while. Then kind of moved off. I don't know why. I don't know, whatever. He's a phenom. Glenn, I've been following Glenn since the day after 9/11 is when he started. So he's kind of a big deal. But it's wonderful to have such company. It's kind of like, the trailer park relative being invited to the banquet. It's like, look who's here. Who is it? Who brought him? Who let him in? But you're here with me. That's the positive. You came along with me. We're in this together. There's no doubt about that. No doubt about that at all. Got a lot of stuff I want to get to. I mentioned earlier Mayor Mondami's map of New York City. Immigrant neighborhood sparks outrage for ignoring Little Italy. I brought this up with Matthew Faraci. The New York City immigrant enclaves highlights 30 areas across 5 boroughs, ranging from Koreatown in Manhattan to Little Pakistan in Brooklyn. Little Yemen, which is not a book that they make you read in middle school. Little Yemen is what it is in the Bronx. Critics were quick to roast the socialist mayor for overlooking the city's very own original Little, the nationally recognized historic district that brought you everything from meatballs to the mafia. No Italians. No Little Italy. I don't know New York that well, but are you kidding me? this isn't a mix-up. This is a profound insult to a wonderful, wonderful culture, a wonderful people, foundational to the country, the city of New York, unlike Little Yemen. Really? Little Yemen? That's like Little Somalia. What are they known for? I don't know, opening up Leering Centers. I mean, what a profound insult from this little punk, this little snot-nosed punk who's been a naturalized citizen since 2018. I got to tell you, especially in a city that has the best pizza ever, ever, ever, ever, ever. I discovered this first time I went to New York like 6 years ago. Any little mom and pop, you go in and have a piece of pizza, a slice of pizza, it's going to be the best you ever had in your life. Same goes with bagels. So Councilwoman Joanne Areola, her name is Areola, that's funny, said snubbing Little Italy, which established in the late 1800s, was a major flub. They were able to get Little Tibet in there, but they forgot about the original little neighborhood, Little Italy. No, they didn't. They did it on purpose, because this is what punks do. And what about areas like Woodlawn and the Bronx, which are home to plenty of Irish immigrants? Do the Irish and Italians not count for the mayor's office? Well, of course not, because they're white people. They're somehow all white people. Think about the diversity of Greeks, Danes, Germans, Irish, English, Scots, all of that. They're all white people. Think about the magnificent contribution they made to this country, particularly New York, where many of them lived in boroughs in poverty in the 1800s, the early 20th century, suffered beyond belief while building the skyscrapers that many inhabit and work in today. Joseph Scelsta, founder of the Italian American Museum on Mulberry Street, called the exclusion of Italian American enclaves a terrible mistake. To respect one is to respect all. Italian Americans are still a major population in New York City. To not recognize where Italian Americans came from and settled in this terrible mistake. I don't understand why Little Italy isn't included, because it was intentional. It is. They just want their rear ends kicked, don't they? They just want their rear ends kicked, and we have got to kick their butts in November. We have got to teach these children a lesson. You cannot be a spoiled academic in school most of your life and suddenly decide, because your professor taught you to hate America, that somehow America is a failed experiment because you're a failure. Because you're a failure. I got to tell you, we are going to keelhaul these people. We are going to destroy these people. You know why? Because we have to. And because we have before, and we will do it again. They are unarmed physically. They are unarmed intellectually. Mayor's office made a map of New York City enclaves, Little Africa, Little Poland, Little Palestine. Couldn't figure out how to represent Jewish neighborhoods, Brooklyn's Borough Park, which is one of the largest Orthodox Jewish communities outside of Israel. State Assemblyman Kalman Yeager said Mr. Menami erasing Jews is an essential part of his brand, no surprise. Yeah, I told him Matthew Farace. I said, what's going to be next? What's going to be next? Now that you've made these, not recognizing these neighborhoods, why not make them into slums? Why not do what they did in 1933 Germany? Yeah. Guys, I mean, duh, right? We're not stupid. It's ridiculous. Let me see here. I think I've got some. Hold on. Let me find it here. I've got some good news I want to share with you. There actually is. Let me find my winning jingle here. Winning jingle. Here is the winning jingle, ladies and gentlemen. The most popular piece of production and audio.

0: So when Joe Biden was the president, the FBI was weaponized against the American people to censor speech, monitor them in school parking lots when parents were speaking out against DEI and, you know, sexual material in the libraries. Then, of course, raiding Mar-a-Lago with FBI agents. Cash Patel's got him doing things that matter, like 113 foreign spies arrested, 4,800 cartel arrests, among other things. Counterintelligence arrests, meaning spies, have jumped by 53%. 4,800 drug cartel arrests, 850 active terrorist plotters stopped. 77% surge in cyber indictments. And it's kind of funny because this is what the FBI put together to celebrate this. And I think it's awesome. If you recognize the music in the background, it's the theme to Hawaii 5-0.
1: There's a war for our national security. The FBI is leading the charge. By tearing down red tape and standing up a fierce defense, they're mounting an impenetrable war against our adversaries.
0: Yeah!
1: They've neutralized 113 active spies, and counterintelligence arrests jumped 53%. Just think about that. 53%. It means our tech stays home and our defense secrets stay locked down. But the FBI didn't stop there. They forced 62 removals of Chinese spies in 2026 alone. That historic 933% increase completely shattered Beijing's deep cover operations. And we've stopped playing games with cartels, finally targeting them as the foreign terrorists they are. This shift's led to 4,800 arrests and stopped over 850 active plotters before they could strike.
0: Awesome.
1: Hundreds of terrible disasters stopped cold. They're also dominating the digital front with a 77% surge in cyber indictments and 32 enterprise dismantlements.
0: Pretty cool.
1: That means the hospitals your family relies on, the banks holding your savings, and the local power grids keeping your lights on are completely locked down and defended. People can argue all they want, but the numbers don't lie. With the FBI leading the charge, our country's safer than ever.
0: Kaboom! I love that old school production too. That's really that's pretty darn cool. I think it's awesome. Oh, let me see what else we got here. I've got a bunch of stuff I want to get to. Signs and billboards are being put out all over our southern border in Mexico advertising birthright citizenship. Donald Trump is asking the Supreme Court to reconsider the birthright citizenship argument and revisit it. I don't know what's involved with that. I have to ask Doug Burns. Delivery starting at $4,000. Likewise, similar signs going up all over the country. Billions of dollars will be illegally made by this scam. This is from Donald Trump on Truth Social. With citizenship going to anyone willing to pay, it will be by far the number one way of becoming a citizen, and then the entire family will be allowed to come in. Not sustainable. Nobody saw this coming. American citizenship is not for sale. We're tired of being beeslapped by the third world, by the way. Getting damn sick and tired of it. In fact, it's a crime, and therefore the Supreme Court ruling is wrong. I will be asking for a rehearing by the United States Supreme Court immediately. This miscarriage of justice will destroy America if they don't change their absolutely insane decision. Thank you for your attention on this matter. That, according to Donald Trump. And it is a suicide pact, and it is madness. Anybody in the world, I mean, literally there are other leaders of other countries who are going, are you out of your freaking minds? Utterly ridiculous. I had a soundbite from Joe Rogan. Let me see if I can find it real quick. He had a guy, a former British MP, on the show, Rupert Lowe. And they tried the same crap in Great Britain. It's the same playbook, and it is obviously a plan by globalists and communists.
2: But, you know, our woke culture is not protecting the interests of the British people.
3: And it's also a massive incentive. If you live in a terribly poor country, and you can just get to England, and then instantaneously you will get money and housing.
2: That's right.
3: Why would you not do that?
2: Well, not only that, you go to the top of the waiting list for dental treatment, which British people don't get.
0: Remember we were suffering during COVID, and our businesses were closed, and the Democrat Party brought people to come in and stay in New York at the Roosevelt Hotel. They bought out the entire hotel, and people were staying in suites $500 a night for a year, and giving them $10,000 on SNAP cards and gift cards and diapers and all of that, treating them better than us. They did it here. They did it over there.
2: Yeah, the NHS is at the top of the waiting list.
3: Wait a minute. They get access to dental treatment that the British people don't get?
2: Correct. Yeah. Correct.
3: Why? Why do immigrants get access to it?
2: Well, this show is the mystery of
0: because it's about destroying the country, its heritage, and its founding.
2: what our leaders, I don't know what they think they're doing, but they have this misguided view that these people are, actually they call them asylum seekers, they say they need to be looked after and protected. They're not, they're economic migrants. And to your point, if they know there's welfare when they reach Britain, they'll travel across multiple safe countries to get to the welfare, the free housing.
3: Yeah, of course.
2: And all the other stuff.
0: Yeah, that's what they did here. Fortunately, we are turning the corner on it, although we have a long way to go. Let's take a break and come back. This is the Rob Carson Show.
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15: Who would not want voter ID? Only somebody that wants to cheat.
0: Duh! you know, it's, I'm done with having nonsensical conversations and people trying to convince me that the obvious is not true when it is so bloody obvious. I have no, what was the expression I was thinking about earlier? Trying to think of this expression. But I'm just done with these conversations about nonsensical things like boys can become girls. I'm not gonna entertain them anymore. I just care about defeating the people who do it. Carl Higbee, American hero, on Newsmax, talking about what we need to do with Iran.
13: I was against going into Iran in the first place.
0: We used to call it Iran. I'm glad that Carl still does.
13: You know that if you watch the show. But once you go in, you have to go finish the job.
0: Yeah.
13: This is what the problem was with Iraq and Afghanistan and Vietnam and all these things.
0: He doesn't say Iraq either. He says Iraq.
13: You have to destroy their ability to exist. These
0: yes.
13: people only speak force. That's why that region has been ruled by dictators since its inception, with rare exception.
0: Yeah.
13: Before I go any further, let's just dispel some of the stuff right out the gate that people are like, oh, some of the Iranians are good people. Most Iranians are not good people, and they're not our friends.
0: No,
13: period.
0: No,
13: full stop. Most.
0: No.
13: Sure. Some are temporarily aligned with us while we take out a regime that is mutually hated. Okay? Where has this happened before? Oh, right. I am a student of history. The Taliban.
0: Yeah,
13: we armed
0: yeah.
13: them during the Cold War against the Russians, and now they're using those same munitions, albeit antiquated weapons, against our troops, and did so for the entire war in Afghanistan.
0: Yeah.
13: Some even made it to Iraq when I was there.
0: Yeah.
13: There are some people now that align with us in the moment, but sure as hell won't align with us the second they take over the country. Trust me on this, folks.
0: He knows.
13: Trump is finally...
0: He kicked down doors and killed terrorists in Iraq.
13: ...understanding how irrational...
0: Iraq, sorry.
13: ...these people actually are.
16: They're scum. That's the way they act, and that's the way they've done it for 47 years. But I'm doing what's right for the country. I'm doing really what's right for the world. They have to be stopped.
13: So, look, this can't be about regime change. It's got to be about regime elimination.
0: There you go. That is Carl Higbee, by the way, on Newsmax. there's just something about Carl Higbee. He's a common man and common sense. He's a remarkable guy. You ought to watch his show on Newsmax. It's pretty darned amazing. The opposite of the Democrat Party, by the way, the opposite of the Democrat Party. John Fetterman. I was watching John Fetterman. I never expected John Fetterman to be the voice of reason in the Democrat Party, but he's the kind of liberal that I can break bread with gladly. And he was asked about the state of the Democrat Party.
17: Oh, no, we don't have one. I think the TDS, I think that's the leader right now. You know, right now our party is governed by the TDS, and now it's made it virtually impossible without being punished as a Democrat to agree something's good, or I agree with the other side. And I would define that by epic fury. Mm-hmm. I am literally the only Democrat in America in Congress that I've come across that's saying, I think it's a great thing to break and destroy the Iranian regime.
0: What? Really? Yeah. Isn't that amazing?
17: I think it's entirely appropriate to hold them accountable. And what's strange
0: wow.
17: to me that
0: wow.
17: every single Democrat that's run for president and anyone that I know in Congress says we must never allow them to acquire a nuclear bomb.
0: Yeah.
17: When that happens, why not celebrate that or acknowledge that?
0: Because Donald Trump is being given credit for it, because he's the guy who had the cojones to do it. And the Democrats would honestly rather have Iran with a nuke, would rather have another generation of Iranian women living in torment and torture than Donald Trump getting credit for bringing peace there.
17: I have only witnessed just criticism and this kinds of attack. Like, yeah, you don't have to agree on every single thing.
0: No.
17: But when a good thing happens, just because it comes from the different party, that tells me that you're choosing the demand of the base or the party.
0: Okay. Yeah, 100%. And it's going to fail. It's going to fail in the midterms. And I've been saying this for a while. Everybody screeches at me and says, you can't say that, Rob. You're going to jinx us and all of this. Honestly, it's like, you know, you change your jersey mid-NFL season. You think you're going to ruin the rest of the season for your team. How about just chill out and just listen to the facts? The Democrat Party has no freaking plan at all, and they're nuts.
18: You look at the Cauchy prediction market and the chance that six House Democrats go down to defeat, lose their primary in 2026. This number has consistently, over the last week or so, been hovering 80-90%. And when we talk about history books, the history books, right? If, in fact, six House Democrats went down to defeat in 2026, it would be by far, it would be the largest number, be the largest number in a post-redistricting cycle for Democrats. And get this, over 50 years. That's why I got this picture of the Tea Party on your screen right
0: there. There you go. And it's because they're nuts. Here's Stephen Turley. I love Stephen Turley. Here he is talking about what is going on with the Democrats and why they're going to lose.
19: You take every single one of the three key factors for this midterm election.
0: What are they?
19: Messaging, money, and mapping.
0: Boom.
19: Take all three of those factors. The Democrats are in serious, serious trouble. On messaging, what exactly is the Democrat? What are the Democrats running on?
0: Nothing.
19: Trump bad.
0: Yes.
19: Orange man bad. That's not a platform.
0: No.
19: Grievance politics is convincing less and less people.
0: Yes.
19: None of it worked in 2024. No. Why do you think it's going to work in 2026?
0: Not going to.
19: They're going back to the woke playbook while claiming they've moved away from it. Meanwhile, Trump is painting them accurately as radical communist socialists.
0: Yes.
19: And when you look at the candidates they're nominating around the country, that paint job practically applies itself. On money, the Republican National Committee entered this spring with $109 million cash on hand. The DNC, $15
0: million.
19: And to make it worse, there's $17 million in debt.
0: Boom.
19: Republicans have upwards of $1 billion to deploy for the midterms. Republicans could defend every single vulnerable incumbent and flood marginal seats to go on offense. That's going to leave the Democrats constantly on defense, and it's already happening.
0: Yes, and the Democrats are flailing. This Plattner thing was a debacle. It is laughable. We are at war. They've been firing at us for a decade. It's time that we won this thing in November, and we're going to. We got to vote, obviously. Coming up, we've got conservative wunderkind Bryland Hollihand on the other side of the break. Don't go anywhere.
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2: The numbers just came out, and I'm number one on TikTok, and all I do is talk about communism, right? So it's good. I use it to get elected, too. But you have to get your word out. But it just, the numbers came out just a little while ago, and I was number one, some ridiculous number. I never heard of numbers like that, but number one. And all these entertainers are number 27, 29. It's crazy. I don't even understand myself. But that means that my word's getting out about how great our country is, how successful our country is, and how bad communism is, and how bad these lunatics are that are running for election.
3: There you go. That is President Trump talking about being number one on TikTok, which is generally associated with the younger generation. My show does very well on TikTok, by the way. And Brylan Hollihan, chairman of the RNC's Youth Advisory Council. I haven't talked to you in a while, my friend. How you doing?
4: Hey, buddy. Happy Thursday. I hope you're doing well. It's an honor to be on.
3: Yeah, man. It's great to have you on. I know you've written a new book about Gen Z. It's called Make America Talk Again. Do you suppose that, well, I know with young men in Gen Z, I think that Trump's message is resonating. I think Gen Z women, they've been more susceptible to mania, like the trans nonsense, Luigi Mangione and all of that. What do you think about Donald Trump's messaging on that?
4: They have in the past, you're right, but I do see the tides turning. Now, President Trump was right in that clip. He is the number one most followed on TikTok right now, and he beat Taylor Swift, which is kind of a big note to show that he's improving with the young women vote. Here's what I think it is. A lot of young men, to your point, you know, didn't like this whole narrative that our masculinity is toxic and that we should hide that away and that we were, you know, attacked for decades. But young women are being told that it's feminizing not to get married and not to have kids, and some of them are starting to maybe not buy that lie and see that Trump is pro-family, pro-kids, and they might support that in November.
3: And there are even some of them turning to trad wives and recognizing that it can be a pretty rewarding life if you decide to do so. I've got two Gen Z kids. My son has been struggling since he graduated from college. You mentioned in this new book of yours, Make America Talk Again, that loneliness, polarization, declining mental health seem to be some of the hallmarks of a lot of the Gen Z kids. What do you think?
4: Rob, I think the number one problem with our generation, our society as a whole, is that we keep trying to replace this God-shaped hole in our lives with anything but God. Society tells us that we should look at our like count or our jawline or what people think about us or what's culturally acceptable, whether that's sleeping around or partying around or screaming at each other online or even remoting to political assassination when we disagree with somebody.
3: Yes.
4: And maybe, just maybe, the answer to all of this is talking, because you know better than anybody that this nation could go to a civil war the day we stop talking. What happens when marriages stop talking? They go to a divorce. What happens when nations stop talking? We go to a civil war. Our generation is on the brink of that, as Reagan said, one generation away, and we have the chance to stand in the line of that.
3: Well, and once you break down that wall and have a conversation and realize you can talk, I mean, if they could, the North and the South could do that, if the soldiers of the North and the South could do that after that war, if Americans and Japanese World War II veterans could come together, then by God, we can bring our country back together. And, Brylan, I think the big thing is, I think that we're tired of living in darkness. Donald Trump is coming. He's cleaned up this city that I live in now. I've been living here about a year. And people are realizing you don't need to live in darkness. And that seems to be the only thing the left offers.
4: No, you don't have to accept that anymore. You don't have to live in a decrepit capital. You don't have to live in a decrepit society. I was just in D.C. last week for the first time in probably 4 years.
3: Yeah.
4: I hadn't seen it since it got cleaned up, and it is beautiful. Like, you've got a great neighborhood now, and it's really cool just to see how much one president can change everything. Our generation should understand that. Look at colleges. Colleges that are supposed to be the citadel of free thinking and higher education are some of the darkest places in our country. I debated on the campus just a few weeks ago where I had students come up to me and say that they write two versions of every paper, Rob. One that they believe in and one that they write just to appease their activist professor.
3: Yeah.
4: They tuck their tail, they claim to be a Democrat in their paper just to get a good grade. This is not our society. So if we can clean up a capital, we can clean up a public education system. Because you know this, last time we talked, I was in high school. I graduated high school close to a year ago now. There is no difference in public education today

0: and taxpayer-funded obedience training. What do we do about that? Do we sit on our hands? Do we tuck our tail? Do we roll over? No. We fight back against it, and exactly what you said.
1: This is why they considered Charlie Kirk to be the great threat. This is why they painted him as some sort of a Nazi, and now so many people are realizing they were lied to. But they work people into such a lather, call someone a fascist enough, then one will act on that and even write the name fascist on the shell casing of the bullet. It is unbelievable.
0: You're right. They killed him because they couldn't silence him. The coward that killed my friend could have gotten in line and debated him, but he chose not to. He chose to use a bullet instead of his words. And my message to my generation is you can talk to each other. I know it seems like we're fear-mongering, that we're on the point of the brink of the Civil War. We don't have to be, though. Just like you don't have to accept the Capitol being dirty, you don't have to accept your nation being this divided. You can talk to that person at the dining hall that might disagree with you. Maybe it's awkward, but guess what? You talked to each other. You didn't scream at each other. You didn't rant post. You didn't shoot each other. You had a conversation. That's a lot healthier than what our parents and grandparents generation have taught us to schools.
1: You know, it was interesting. COVID brought Gen Z together. The isolation brought them together. My daughter and my son had their academic careers, high school and college, respectively, destroyed. And yet the human connection is so valuable to them. And you know what else, Brian? This is kind of interesting. In a world of smartphones, in a world of TikTok and all of this, TikTok and social media, et cetera, et cetera, et cetera, the number one medium is spoken word. There are Gen Zers who listen to more spoken word podcasts than your grandparents listened to radio when it was the only entertainment option. Do you find that to be true?
0: Yeah, no, you're exactly right. And I think a lot of that came from COVID, from, you know, being locked in your house. And that's kind of the one place you could get your source of information, because you certainly couldn't trust, you know, the mainstream network media. So you had to go somewhere else to get your information. And honestly, as dark as COVID was, I'll be honest with you, Rob, I think COVID is the reason that Trump won the youth vote in 2024.
1: Oh, yeah.
0: Why?
1: Yeah.
0: Because we were told to put our hands out and trust the government, that the government was our best friend and we should accept everything from them and live off of them. And for the first time in our life, we saw that maybe the government doesn't have our best interests at heart. Maybe the government might not be looking out for us. Maybe Reagan was correct when he said the scariest words in the English language are, "I'm from the government, I'm here to help." We saw through the lie for the first time ever. So when Trump came back in 24 and started saying all these things that he could fix from the government that they currently weren't doing, we said, actually, I think I believe this outsider. I think this guy could shake up the system, and that's why we trusted him, and that's why we're still trusting him again leading into November.
1: What do you think Gen Z's thinking going into the midterms?
0: I think a lot of people are frustrated, and I think the biggest answer to that frustration is the opposite of what the Democrats did. I know President Trump's, you know, a fan of yours. We've listened to the show. I want to be really clear. A lot of people have to understand that we cannot make the same mistake that Biden and Kamala did. We cannot dug our head in the sand and say, what do you mean gas prices are high? They're so low. What are you talking about? What do you mean this? What do you mean inflation that? No, grocery prices are so low. We have to hit it head on and say, we understand prices are high. Here's our answer. We understand your concern that you can't buy a house. Here's our response to that. We understand that you're concerned that you can't afford to start a family. Here's our solution to that. The summary of all of this is that we have to earn Gen Z's vote and not act like we're entitled to it. Because the left lost us because they treated us like they were entitled to us.
1: Yeah, and I say we like to, we have to overwhelm the left with joy, patriotism, and faith. Because that's like garlic to a vampire. I really do believe that, Brylan. I really do. We don't have to live in darkness. We are the reaction to the action of evil. We are the we are karma. And I believe we are coming together. I think this Graham Platner thing is, you know, just a perfect example of the Democrat Party lying about someone. I mean, you've got people actually showing contrition in the media for ignoring this story because they're so shamed by it. And I like to say the Democrat Party is doing a death spiral into hell. I really do believe that. They're teetering on it, and all we need to do is take our hand squarely, the palm of our hand, and hit them in the forehead with it, boom, to knock them back. That's what I think, Brylan Hollihand. Tell everybody where people can get your book.
0: It's available right now, Make America Talk Again, on Amazon or wherever books are sold. You can get it, and I'll sign it for you. We look forward to seeing everybody.
1: My brother, I am really, really happy for you, and you are an amazing human being. You are a terrific influencer, and you are a force of nature. I appreciate you.
0: Thank you, friend. Have a safe week.
1: All right, let's take a break and come back. This is the Rob Carson Show.
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17: Had this accuser's account, but they played it down and instead played up another accuser, a Republican, knowing that version could still be dismissed as partisan, which gave the accused assaulter a way out, something he apparently doesn't like to give women. So now the second accuser speaks out, and she's progressive, which means it's one of their own. And they can't just cover it up like a Nazi tattoo. And once it became obvious Plattner was doomed, everybody suddenly found their conscience. They waited till the last minute to abandon ship. Like when I dumped Taylor Swift the day before she turned 29.
1: That is Gutfeld last night. And I tell you what, Greg is a really brilliant guy. And he makes a point with humor, which is what I do when I can. Obviously, his show is a comedy show. And like my weekend show, Rob Carson's What in the World on Newsmax, it is that. I don't do it with a panel. I do it myself. But I just think that using humor like he does is incredibly valuable. It makes a brilliant point. I mean, if you ask someone to quote Aristotle, they can't quote Aristotle generally. But if you say, give me the seven deadly sins words that George Carlin talked about with regard to the FCC, everybody knows it. Everybody knows it. People can quote, you know, all sorts of people. Shane Gillis, I can go on and on. Richard Pryor, I don't know, anyone, a number of comedians. They're sages frequently, and they're also philosophers to some degree. Yeah. Ghost bed, I've got a ghost bed. And I remember I started talking about the ghost bed. And when you hear somebody talk about a ghost bed, you go, what the hell? And it sticks to your head, right? You go, like, ghost bed. This is one of the most talked about things that I've talked about on my show since I got my ghost bed now going on 4 or 5 months ago. It is amazing. I've got a friend who's got a bed that she's had since her first marriage. It's 25 damn years old. She told me she turned it over because the impressions on either side of the bed were there permanently from where they both slept. I'm like, girl, you got to get a ghost bed because you can get a, she's got a king size bed. She said she got a king size bed. You can get that for under $2,000. Okay. That's used to spend on an adjustable bed with the whatever and it's ever $6,000-$8,000 mattress and box springs, all that crap. This comes in a box and you unroll it and then it's cut the plastic because it's vacuum sealed and it goes boing. There you go. 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You know why? 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That's the technology in it. 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And it's American made. I swear to God, if you've been sleeping on a mattress forever, ghostbed.com/Carson. I can't tell you enough. I tell you, I don't endorse things I don't use. I don't endorse things I don't believe in. And Ghostbed is freaking ridiculous. 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I swear to you, you get this bed, it's going to change you. You're going to feel better. You're going to lay there in the morning, you're going to look, and you're going to see the sun coming through the shades, and you're like, oh my God, I slept. I slept through the night. How is that possible? Ghostbed.com/Carson. I cannot say enough about it. I really cannot say enough about it. Victor Davis Hanson, speaking of sages, you know, we're talking about Greg Gutfeld and comedy and all this. Victor Davis Hanson is a sage. And he's always able to say, because he's a historian, professor, he's a person that I listen to his words carefully. And I enjoy, I love conversation. I love hearing someone who hones his speech is his craft. And it's just magnificent. Listen to him talk about socialism and the elites.
18: We are witnessing a resurgence of socialism. The Democratic Party has been taken over by young zealots who do not believe in free market capitalism. Ideologically, they feel that they can raise taxes to an enormous level, raise entitlements. But notice what I'm getting at. Socialism is a boutique fetish.
1: Ah, did you hear that? That's just masterful. Listen to this.
18: Raise entitlements. But notice what I'm getting at. Socialism is a boutique fetish of the upper class. Now Bernie Sanders has 3 homes. Representative Omar says she was worth $30 million. You have Mr. Mondani, his parents, very highly educated, very successful, very wealthy. One is a heavily subsidized filmmaker. In statewide races or in national races, they are exposed for whom they are, and it's very hard to keep dissimulating and hiding their agenda.
1: I know I'm silly at times. I use humor to make a point, but I do craft my words as well. I think you will understand what I mean when I bring it down. I think I'm able to craft comments like his, although he is a masterclass. Absolute masterclass. And by the way, we are going to spank these children. We are going to give these children a whooping in November. They have no business telling us what our country is and what it will be under them. They have no life experience whatsoever. We're going to give them a righteous rear-end whooping in November. That's all there is. And if they want to push it, we can make it even worse than that. They are not going to win because every time socialism wins, people leave where it won. There you go. Let's take a break and come back. This is the Rob Carson Show. 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
1: There you go. Show me how to live. Audio slave, audio slave. You gave me life, now show me how to live. The pleas of a desperate man praying to God. You gave me life, show me how to live. So I had a terrible night's sleep last night. It was rough, and it wasn't because I was in my ghost bed, because I was on the couch. Because I'm getting ready to do a big change. I'm moving into the Newsmax building, and it's not an easy task. I tore down my studio in Kansas City, and I put it in a U-Haul, and I rolled the dice to come here. I took the biggest chance of my life. I went 6 months without seeing my daughter from December. She's living with me this summer. And I'm going to tear this down again because this building is going to be torn down. But I have been invited by Newsmax to be a part of their family. I've been with Newsmax for going on 7 years. I'm one of the longest employed talents on Newsmax. I've never gotten them sued. I've never had to issue an apology. Because I know where the line is. I know how to make a point without going there. I came here to Washington, D.C. because I was guided here. I believe I was guided here for you and by you to some degree. To bring you this city. And look where we are now in our 250th year. And we are going to tear down communism. And we are going to overwhelm the left with joy and faith and patriotism. I've been saying this for 6 years to you. The forces of darkness have been trying to drag me down, and they're not going to succeed. Last night I had a moment, and I know that the forces of darkness were tugging at me. And I woke up this morning, and I had a solution, and I listened to optimistic music. And now I'm ready to take this step tomorrow. So things are going to get really big and really cool in the Newsmax studio in the heart of Washington, D.C. That's where I'm going to be. But I will never forget that you are here with me. You are here with me. And I will never stop giving you the best program that I can possibly do. Overwhelm the left with faith. And patriotism and joy. I'll handle the mockery, ridicule, and satire. God bless you, America's founded Donald Trump, our troops, and until tomorrow, which by the grace of God is finally Friday, do not catch the stupid. I love you guys.
0: 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Call 702-INJURED. Never settle for less. 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
21: News this hour from Town Hall. I'm Jason Walker. Ukrainian drones hitting Russia again.
22: Ukraine has hit more Russian oil facilities as well as setting two oil tankers ablaze in the Sea of Azov. The drone strikes on oil infrastructure across Russia have triggered a fuel crisis with gasoline shortages and fuel rationing in multiple regions. The strikes come a day after President Donald Trump pledged to grant Ukraine a license to manufacture the Patriot air defense systems. A top Ukrainian official, meanwhile, cautioned that it could take a year or more for the country to produce Patriot interceptor missiles. I'm Karen Shemas.
21: News outlets asking a judge to sanction OpenAI in a copyright battle.
23: The New York Times, the Daily News, and other media outlets are asking a federal judge to impose sanctions on OpenAI, escalating a legal fight over copyright. The newspapers allege the ChatGPT maker is hiding evidence important to what could be a landmark copyright infringement trial over how OpenAI and its business partner Microsoft built their AI technologies using millions of news articles. At issue is whether AI chatbots are unfairly competing as an information source, siphoning off web traffic without doing the journalistic work it took to gather the news. I'm Lisa Dwyer.
21: Well, don't look now, but Uncle Sam is getting involved in the WNBA. Conversations on how Caitlin Clark is treated on the basketball court can be polarizing, and now Congress wants to get an answer by July 24th. As 11 members of the House Republican Study Committee sending a letter to the WNBA saying the league and officiating have too often failed to address unacceptable physical contact involving Caitlin Clark and has not held players accountable. More on these stories, townhall.com.
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26: 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Las Vegas is yet to hit the 110-degree mark, but that's about to change. The National Weather Service saying the heat is on beginning today. Today's high forecast to reach 111 degrees, 110 tomorrow, back to 111 Saturday. Yesterday's high at Harry Reid International Airport, Las Vegas' official weather station, was just shy of 110 at 109 degrees. The last time Las Vegas felt a 110-degree day was August 21st of last year. That's the latest date ever for such a daytime high. Still, the current heat wave is nothing compared to the record-breaking heat wave in 2024 when Las Vegas reached 120 degrees on July 7th, the hottest day ever on record. No records expected to be broken this week, but Clark County has activated cooling stations across the valley through Sunday. You can find station locations and hours online at helphopehome.org. The Las Vegas housing market and the prices itself are as hot as the summer heat, with local home prices hovering at a record high in June, with more homes selling than in May and the same time last year. Las Vegas realtors reporting that the median sales price for an existing single-family home sold in June was $490,000, matching the all-time high that was set in May and up 1% from June of last year. More than 7,100 homes were listed for sale last month without any offer being made, but nearly 79% did sell within 60 days. More than 23% of all sales last month, all cash deals, well below the all-time record high of 59.5% that was set back in February of 2013. 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
10: 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David Allen Capital. When the banks say no, Dexter McLean says yes.
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1: This is the Rob Carson Show. Welcome to a already Thursday edition of the show. That didn't take very long, did it? I was hoping that Graham Platter was going to fight it out, but I think because he's never had a real job, a real paycheck, he made $5,000 selling oysters to his mom. I mean, that's how he like made a living. He sold $5,000 worth of oysters to his mom. And his dad bought him a house. And he's a spoiled, entitled child who went to private school, and then he went off to the military. He has no sense of humor whatsoever, and a terrible, terrible background. This is an awful human being, a Frankenstein monster of awfulness. That is Graham Blattner, and the reason why the Democrat Party chose him wasn't the Democrat Party. It was a couple of people who I understand now, that really creepy dude. He get like 15% of the campaign war chest, and he's the guy who went out to find Graham Blattner, and they just needed somebody to fit the profile. Oh, he wears a plaid shirt. Can this just become a little bit less obvious? Plaid shirt, chopping wood. I mean, honestly, not everybody. I don't have a plaid shirt chopping wood. You know, really, do we need a plaid shirt chopping wood? But anyway, he obviously was doing something else with some wood, but that's beside the point. But Graham Platner fit this, you know, rugged whatever the hell, he bench presses, you know, and he works out, and he has this really bad mustache that looks like, you know, it looks like the leather-clad guy from The Village People meets the motorcycle cop, you know, and they thought that was enough. That's really because they couldn't find a masculine, decent man who wants to be a part of the Democrat Party, because it's so friggin' nuts. And they had to have somebody who was a super communist and all of that, because that's where the party is headed, and has to be for socialized medicine and all that. And they just thought that young men would want this guy because he looks so rugged. But honestly, what a joke. What a joke. Now, I was thinking about this in the parking garage this morning. I was driving in, and I was like, okay, so the Democrat Party looked past all of these things, all of this monstrous background of this man, this even last year still had a Kick profile, which is a hookup site for pedophiles, essentially, and they hook up with younger girls, and he's had a Kick profile for decades, and he didn't get rid of it when he got married, all right? And then, of course, the Nazi tattoo and all of that stuff, and likes to pleasure himself in porta potties. Okay, I mean, really. So, if you were, for instance, I'm just going to talk to both parents, men and women in the audience. If you were going to screen out possible suitors for your daughter, all right, at what point would you stop and say, "I don't think so"? Okay, so let's just go ahead and start here and see what it would be. Has a Totenkopf tattoo, which is the symbol of the SS who presided over the Nazi concentration camps. Okay, yeah, you're not going to date my daughter. Yeah, you see what I mean? You see what I mean? Let's go ahead. Job interview. You own a business, and you're going to look at a laundry list of things about someone to consider for their employment. You're sitting there, and you say, "Hello, Mr. Plattner. Couldn't help but notice you have a tattoo. Can you tell us about it?" "Yeah, that's a Totenkopf tattoo. It was the official tattoo of the SS who presided and guarded the prison camps in the death camps in Germany." "All right. Well, thanks for coming in today, there, Mr. Plattner, and we'll be in touch with you and decide if we're going to hire you." And then just cut, after he leaves, lock the door. Okay. So let's just put it in that perspective, because that right? Am I right? Am I right? But the Democrat Party and Democrat voters, that didn't stop them. That didn't stop them. If this were a Republican candidate, it would have been over. Right? Day one. Day one, and they would have said, "See, Trump's a Nazi. The Republican Party is Nazi. And this guy," and he would have been gone on day one. And the Republican Party would have ousted him on day one. Actually, they would have never made the candidate, because they would have screened him. They would have said, "Okay, Nazi tattoo. Bye. Bye. There you go." But the Democrat Party is so desperate for power. And so, when you're really desperate, you do crazy crap, right? Trust me, I've been there. But when you're really desperate, you do crazy crap. And so they were willing to overlook everything and just say, "Don't worry about it. The media will cover this up. Everybody will just cover this up. Nobody's going to pay attention to it. We'll come up with all sorts of excuses. We'll say he's moved on in his life. He made a lot of mistakes. He had PTSD, blah, blah, blah, blah, blah. And we'll be fine." And then what happened was they got to grotesque thing number 25, which was credible allegations of rape by a woman who he dated 5 years ago, and that still didn't do it. What did it was the poll numbers right before that was announced. His poll numbers, he was down by 4, which means he was probably going to lose by 20. Because Republicans never are ahead in races like this before the elections, because the Democrat Party uses polls and the liberal media uses polls to suppress the vote and make you feel like the candidate, the Republican candidate, has already lost. So that's why it was. That's why it was. Your Democrat Party would have allowed your daughter to date a guy with a Nazi tattoo who pleasured himself in porta potties, had a kick a profile that attracts predators, and he's wearing a towel. Said Purple Heart recipient should have died. Said terrible things about black people, and then of course sexually assaulted one woman, potentially raped one woman, and then assaulted several others. And the Democrat Party would say, "That's fine. You could take my daughter out, or you could take your daughter out. That's perfectly fine." So there's the synopsis. I think it's a pretty good analysis, right? In fact, I would venture to say it is perfect. But the unapologetic Graham Plattner, who will be ghosted like Eric Swalwell, he will be ghosted. He will no longer exist. He will have no sway whatsoever in the Democrat Party. There will be no mention of him before the election. There will be no endorsement by him recognized. Nobody wants his endorsement. Because he's done. He's absolutely done. I kind of wonder, because he only, he lived on disability, okay, that's the way he made a living. He said he was an oyster farmer, but he only sold $5,000 worth of oysters to his own mom. I would imagine he would have been pretty easy to buy off, don't you think? Don't you think? How much do you suppose? Would it be like a pack of cigarettes and $3 for the votes in L.A.? Would it be something like that? Or would it be something more substantial, like more imaginable than he could ever imagine, like a double-wide mobile home, and maybe $10,000? That would be a lot. But I bet he's probably going to get millions of dollars out of it. But again, listen to Graham Plattner, because you're not going to be hearing much of him from here on out.
12: Hey, everyone. It's Graham Plattner here. I think, as many of you know, over the past couple days, I have faced some very serious allegations.
1: I just want to make it clear. Yeah.
12: This is all false.
1: Of course it is.
12: The things that have been claimed did not happen.
1: Yeah, we believe you.
12: It's not real.
1: Yeah.
12: It has placed an immense amount of weight on me as I think about what needs to happen now. Amy and I are regular people.
1: Oh,
12: we were not looking for this.
1: I would not say. Stop it. Are you a not say? I would not say that you're normal people.
12: Experience. We were not looking to get into politics.
1: Yeah.
12: We had no desire to run for office.
1: But the money was going to be so good.
12: I just want you to think about, like, what you would do as a regular person.
1: Stay in the race and defend yourself and say there's no evidence.
12: Position where a much larger world, large forces, were working against you personally to accuse you of the worst thing that a person could do, and it was not remotely true.
1: Then why did Bernie Sanders and Liz Warren, who said you were my kind of man, he said you're my kind of man, you're my kind of man with a Nazi tattoo, plays yourself in a porta potty. You're my kind of man. Boy, I got to tell you what, I don't even know what to say about that. But why did everybody then abandon you, Graham Plattner, if you were so believable? Because you weren't going to win.
4: I would really call Bernie Sanders to apologize for pushing this kind of predator.
13: Chuck Schumer and I, we back this guy. Graham Plattner and its Nazi tattoo.
1: Jim Gossett is Bernie Sanders.
13: We weren't enthused by women abused, by Plattner, though we knew it was true. We have no shame, accept no blame, though we know it was wrong.
1: What a terrible party.
13: It's a safe bet, folks will forget, their memories are not that long. Graham had friends in Democrat places.
1: Yeah.
13: Even though there were many cases made against Graham, we didn't give a damn.
1: Didn't care, he can win, right? Okay, that's fine, don't worry about it.
13: The allegations we were ignoring

0: Majorly. Now, fortunately, Donald Trump has brought down the price of eggs, so there's enough eggs that the entire Democrat Party can have eggs on their faces because, wow, they certainly did. This is a delicious chapter in Democrat history. I mean, really, really amazing. Coming up on the show, some of the people who could replace a Graham Platter, they're saying there's going to be a convention. All right, so they're trying to allay some of the fears of Democrats who had their candidate in Joe Biden replaced by Kamala Harris without any say whatsoever. And then also back in 2016, they bought off Bernie Sanders so Hillary Clinton would be the candidate. And then, of course, they chose Joe Biden with that. You know what I'm saying? You haven't had a choice for president in a while. But they wanted to allay those fears, so they're going to, I guess, have some sort of convention. We'll run through the list of some of the people who are going to be there, and we've got much, much, much, much more. The number is 800-922-6680. 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
7: 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David Allen Capital. When the banks say no, Dexter McLean says yes.
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0: Yeah, that podcast made it into the top 10 nationally in political commentary. I know. My mom's looking down from heaven going, well, what do you know? You actually did something with your life. It's awesome. And then I think we're like number 41 for news, which you would be amazed who we are ahead of in both of those, by the way, categories. And overall, of all the thousands of podcasts, millions of podcasts out there, number 250. What? I know. And the reason being, I think, is obvious, other than me, you know, me. We do things a little bit different here. We not only do leading edge commentary on politics and whatnot, we throw in some other stuff. We got a lot of great guests, and we do comedy. That's very, very important, I think, in this day and age with all of the negativity and all of the desk pounding out there and all of the shrill voices. That's why we do it. So anyway, enough promoting me. Let's talk about something else. Jen Psaki. You guys ready for some hot sake? Jen Psaki's got a TV show on MS Now. and she was just fit to be tied, which is the way Graham Plattner likes his women, by the way. And here she is yesterday on MS Now after he prematurely withdrew.
15: It is an end to what has been an unpredictable, incredibly tumultuous, at times fascinating, simply because of the political story, and ultimately deeply enraging political career for Graham Plattner. Enraging for all of us. And we have covered this race from the very beginning on purpose.
0: Yeah, and every single time something was discovered that would ultimately should disqualify anyone from public office, you made excuses for it, and you covered it up. That's what you did.
15: Because I think it's important that we don't put our heads in the sand and just project upon all of you what we think and only talk to people at a table in Washington, D.C.
0: Which is what you always do.
15: I think one of the most important things we can do is listen to voters.
0: How about stop being so bat guano crazy? You could do that too.
15: To watch and to try to understand what is happening in this country, even if it doesn't totally make sense.
0: You don't care about average people. You are a political elite, a coastal elite. You wouldn't know. I mean, you would not even know where anything in a Walmart. You'd walk into Walmart. It would be like the first time you entered another country. You wouldn't know where to go. You wouldn't know that generally the grocery's on the right. You go over there, and then you go back, and then you go left, and there's dog food. You go in the middle there. You know, next comes the baby products, medicine on the left, and then right in the middle you're gonna have the clothing sections. Then you go over to the camping goods on the other end there, and automotive. Then you head south to the toys, and then you go back to like the storage stuff, Tupperware and whatnot, kitchen stuff, and then the cash register. That's real, by the way. Thank you very much. That's just one Walmart. I know it like the back of my hand, for crying out loud. Anyway, enough with your we're relatable now. Or she's trying to make up for the fact that they really, really misled everyone about this jackweed. That's what she's trying to do. She's trying to make up for the fact that the media lied, misled, and made fools of themselves again. Once again, they did it. And it's not going to work. This is why CNN and MS Now and all the letter networks are effectively dead, because of stupid crap like this. This is Molly Jong Fast. I don't even know who she is, but anyway. MS Now, again. MS Now, with some Plattner regret.
16: You know, a lot of us, I interviewed him for my podcast. I've talked to his team. When the first New York Times article came out, I said, this reads sort of funny. What else is there? Is there something else?
0: Sure you did. You were all cheerleaders for him.
16: Coming out, and everyone told me, up and down, absolutely not.
0: And everybody told me that Hunter's laptop was real and Donald Trump colluded with the Russians.
16: And I think all of us heard that same thing from him, from his team. Nothing else coming out.
0: Well, good enough for us, as long as the guy with the Nazi tattoo says there's nothing else. We're cool.
16: This is clearly a misunderstanding. There's nothing more coming out. We were
0: rape, shmape.
16: Told an arc, right? A character.
0: Porta potties. Who hasn't pleasured themselves in a porta potty? I mean, what the hell?
16: A person who had blacked out, but now no.
0: I went to one down on the Potomac, and I tell you what. Ooh, yee.
16: Longer did that behavior. Now, I should have asked him when I interviewed him if he was drinking.
0: Steph. Again, here she is trying to make up for the fact that they intentionally misled their audience because they thought this guy could be elected.
16: Because there's only one way you get those blackouts, and that's from drinking. And so the idea we were sold this character arc, this person who gets better, who got better, but he wasn't.
0: You were sold it. You didn't sell it. You created it. That's it. It's not going to work this time. I think this is just so marvelous. And again, I will tell you, you're not going to hear another thing from Graham Platner. He is going to be ghosted like Eric Swallowswell. He is going to have you heard of Eric Swallowswell lately? He's gone. He's nowhere to be found. There you go. You know what? We wouldn't be celebrating the 250th anniversary of America if we didn't have a strong foundation. And by God, we're not going to let it collapse for certain. Hamilton built America's financial foundation on a principle of sound, stable money, used the gold standard. They got rid of that in 1971 for some reason. And now your dollar's worth a lot less. It's precious. Maybe you should invest some of your dollars in precious metals. Maybe you should consider taking an IRA or 401k and converting into gold with Birch Gold. 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I have put my money with Birch Gold. I did. I took my 401k from when I was selling cars, and I said, let's go and let's let it ride. They can do it for you. Learn how gold fits into your portfolio by texting my name, Rob, to the number 989898. You're going to get free, no obligation info kit, A-plus rating from the BBB. Very pleasant people to work with. They'll put you on the same phone call with a Birch Gold rep and your 401k rep. They'll talk. We'll have, you might even share a recipe or two, and then you'll just flip a switch and boom, you're in, baby. Text my name, Rob, to the number 989898. That's Rob to 989898. There is only Birch Gold. There's a lot of them others out there. Everybody's promoting one gold thing after another. Nobody out there is as devoted to a company that allows you to invest in gold like this guy right here. Yeah, and you even text my name, Rob. How more personal does that get? Text Rob to 989898. My goodness, Birch Gold, I love it. Michael Charbonne from the Charbonne Report from Canada. I got a lot of really fascinating stuff on the other side of the break because you know what? It's about 12:30 Eastern on a Thursday, all right? Don't go anywhere.

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0: Ladies and gentlemen, we present the one and only Michael Charbon, the host of the Charbon Report, Newsmax official Canadian correspondent. Hello, my friend. How are you?
1: Rob Carson, it's an honor to be between your nationally syndicated radio listeners across America, as well as streaming live on Newsmax. I've got a problem here.
0: What?
1: They found space balls, Rob.
0: I heard about this. Okay.
1: Now, wait a second. I'm not talking about your ill adventures on the Potomac in a plastic box.
0: Yes.
1: I'm talking about Spaceballs, and this has nothing to do with that poor guy, Wesley Warren Jr.
0: Yes. I know Mel Brooks had a movie called Spaceballs that my ex-wife absolutely loved.
1: Yeah, you were like 35 years old. It was in 1987. You had Rick Moranis and John Candy.
0: I was in high school, actually. Yeah. Tell me about the Spaceballs. What about the Spaceballs?
1: Okay, so Spaceballs, this guy in Australia is walking on a beach and he sees these large metallic balls. Australians are quite, strong people.
0: They're ballsy.
1: I was wondering how to phrase that. They were wondering what these things were. They thought it was something from outer space, and that's exactly what it was. These space balls are actually objects that help with the liquid fuel. They help to take up some of the pressure, and when the rocket disintegrates in space because they're made of this high-formed stuff, they come back to Earth. So they found space balls on an Australian beach, Rob.
0: Well, that is fantastic. Now, the one thing you want to find on a beach is whale vomit. Did you know about that?
1: Isn't that what you spread over top of yourself before you go into a porta potty in Potomac?
0: No, let's not go there. I took my bike. I rode my e-bike down the Potomac towards Roosevelt Island, and I went into this porta potty. It was the porta potty from hell. It was a zombie porta potty. There was no bathroom tissue. There was no seat, and it smelled so bad that I was retching. But that's beside the point. Whale vomit is very expensive, and it is very highly valued because they make it like cosmetics or perfume out of it. Did you know that?
1: No, Rob, I didn't know
0: you
1: that.
0: You didn't know that. That is
1: so
0: interesting.
1: Much for sharing that.
0: Yeah, you bet.
1: Rob Carson. I got to tell you, though.
0: What?
1: You guys in the States, you had a wonderful celebration. That was absolutely amazing. I thought all the fireworks once the rain went away and everything, I thought that was really cool. You guys showed yourself well. And I think you should be real proud. I know you're in Washington a lot now.
0: Yes, you see
1: the fountains. You see the security. And it's finally nice that people are acknowledging some of the good stuff that's happening down there.
0: Yeah, it is, and it's going to be so overwhelming that the left can't deny it. By the way, I hear the guy who, the canoeist, Olympic canoeist, pled guilty to vandalizing the reflecting pool. That's how terrible the Democrat Party is. That's it. No, it is very lovely here. I want to mention something to you. Your prime minister said something good about Donald Trump dealing with NATO. And I want to actually play his words for you.
2: Part of the point I made to President Trump when we spoke a few days ago is that it's not just he's winning the argument, he's won the argument. Countries recognize that they need to take more responsibility, see the direct threats.
0: Wow. That's kind of a big deal, man. That's kind of a little mea culpa from your prime minister, let alone knowing that he actually had a conversation with Donald Trump. Do you find that to be kind of good news?
1: So let's acknowledge what Donald Trump did, which forced NATO to pony up because they weren't doing things. He threatened to take Greenland, and now everybody's all concerned about Greenland. That may have been a Trumpism, but he achieved what he needed to do.
0: Yes.
1: And that's what he's doing. And people don't like the way that he does it because it's a little bombastic and it's a little New York real estate, I got a big stick. But let's look at the end result here. And Prime Minister Carney is correct. And you look at the way that the United Nations, what's his name, Kurt Volmer, or what's his name?
0: With the United Nations, not sure. I know the head of NATO, but...
1: the head of NATO. Because they're talking
0: routine.
1: Look at all the positive stuff he's done. It's going to be really difficult when people start writing in history all the stuff that Donald Trump has done, and they can't avoid the positiveness because they hate him so much.
0: I know, but I think it

0: going to, when we retain both houses of Congress and he's able to do much more, then people will begin to really realize that all of the griping and the protestations were folderol. Do you suppose now, it almost kind of sounded like maybe your prime minister might be warming up a little. Do you think that maybe things might thaw out between him and Trump and we can work a little bit on these tariffs?
1: I would hope so, because they've had it roll over now. July 1st was the deadline. There are so many things, Rob, that were integrated. It's about $3.3 billion worth of electricity
0: that
1: Canada supplies to New York, New England, Minnesota, Michigan, and the Northwest. I mean, parts, the car parts, etc. There is a point of contention where it's interesting when the U.S. guys are negotiating. They were saying that they have problems with alcohol. And one of the things that Canada protested was we took all the American booze off our show. I can't get bourbon here. I can't make a proper old-fashioned anymore.
0: Wow.
1: I know you don't drink, but I'm just saying. And so there's no... That's around $1 billion worth of product that you can't sell to Canada. And in Ontario alone, it's about $965 million. So there are some sticks in the mud that need to be resolved, and I don't know why we don't. And particularly with the midterms coming up, those northern states and a lot of the businesses on border states are seeing that there's been some reduce of trade and travel back and forth. That would solve the whole thing. So I hope they do, Rob.
0: I'm going to get a trunk full of bourbon, and I'm going to drive to Canada in a 69 Charger and jump a washed-out bridge like the Dukes of Hazzard, and then I'm going to sell it like they used to sell blue jeans to Russians back in the 80s. That's what I'm going to do. I'm going to quadruple the price and sell American bourbon to Canadians because they're desperate for it.
1: It's the truth.
0: All right, so listen, we've got more we want to cover on the other side of the break, including illegals who are afraid of deportation are self-deporting, trying to get into Canada, among other things. We've got more with the great Michael Charbon. Go to Michael A. Charbon on X. That's Michael A. Charbon on X. Let's take a break and come back. 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
14: But what would you say to a Republican who says, James, if there was a Republican combat veteran who had a Nazi tattoo, a Totenkopf tattoo, you wouldn't be so forgiving? What would you say to that?
15: It's true. I would say you're exactly right.
0: What?
15: If that person was a four-time combat veteran, I'd say I'd never vote for him, or maybe it's her now. We have women in combat. But you know, you can't, but I wouldn't vote for, I think the greatest danger we face right now is from Donald Trump.
0: There, okay, then of course he pivots to Donald Trump. He shows a little contrition and then, of course, pivots to Donald Trump. It's so utterly ridiculous. Michael Charbonne, host of the Charbonne Report, and Newsmax official Canadian correspondent. Have you been following this story much?
1: Yeah, I think the raging Cajun is, he's a little crabby, but I mean, it's always against Donald Trump. It's got nothing to do with facts sometimes.
0: Yeah, now let me ask you this. Do you have children?
1: Yes, two that I know of.
0: Do you have a daughter?
1: Yes, I do.
0: Okay, I'm going to read a litany of things that you're interviewing a potential suitor for your daughter. You tell me what makes you go, done, okay? You ready? I'm going to start the list of things about Graham Plattner. You tell me when you're not going to allow your daughter to have this guy go out. Okay, has a Totenkopf tattoo, the official tattoo of the Nazi SS on his chest?
1: Not happening.
0: There you go. Okay, that's all I needed to say.
1: Did you see the two people who did the exploration on him? I think yes. CNN has put it on a couple of times, so has Newsmax. And this guy, he's got a voice like this. And
0: I'm oh, this to guy.
1: Take this guy seriously.
0: This
1: and
0: guy.
1: They were the ones that vetted him.
0: Yeah. Let me see if I can find that video. Listen to this. No, that isn't it. I don't have them. He had that squeaky voice like he's almost like a demon. Did you know that guy, for finding a candidate, got 15% of the war chest of Graham Plattner? So he could have made millions of dollars for choosing Graham Plattner. Is that remarkable? Rather than, I don't know, how about maybe Mr. Smith saying, I really hate what's going on in Washington. I want to get elected. I'm going to run for office. Instead, they chose somebody who fits some sort of perverse a stereotype of a white guy and then kind of forgot about all of the other things about him because they thought they could cover up whatever issues he has. I think that's pretty remarkable.
1: The Democrats were so desperate to get white men onto their side that they thought, let's get an oyster farmer. Guy's got rough looking. He has a beard. He's that kind of a guy. Oh, great. And the problem is that they were trying so hard, they got the wrong guy projecting the right image. And when, like my dad would say, when you buy a used car, if you scrape it and the paint comes off and there's rust underneath, you know you got problems.
0: Oh, yeah, his entire life is Bondo covered with paint. Here are the creeps who discovered this Graham Plattner you were talking about.
16: How did you find Graham Plattner?
17: Well, so, I mean, we went through thousands and thousands of prospects. Then, you know, Leanne pulled up this video of this guy with an oyster farm.
18: My name is Graham.
0: Wow. I mean, that guy, who the hell? This is, here's the deal, Michael. No decent man, normal man, wants to run for office with the Democrat Party. I said that Kamala Harris, her constituency was crazy cat ladies with college degrees and the emasculated men in their lives. That's why I think they have these terrible candidates like James Tallarico, this El Saeed or whatever the hell in Michigan. They can't get a good and decent man who has common sense and values to run in the Democrat Party. What do you think?
1: But Rob, you've got to say, thank goodness. Let themselves destruct. Let the media take those examples and show them to common Americans and say, guys, is this really what you want? Are you okay? Does this make sense? You know what? America's got to stand up for people like a Navy Lieutenant Arthur Rose. He was the guy who was 107 years old and stood up and saluted. That's the kind of Americans you want to admire. I don't understand what the Democratic Party is trying to do, and they're self-destructing. I mean, if you look at who their candidates are, and you're a red-blooded American that's got a bit of capitalist and works and has kids and paying people and having to go to school, how can you do that? I don't know. But
0: well, I think they've chosen a very, very bad time for an attempted socialist communist takeover of the country, because it's the 250th anniversary of our birth. Donald Trump is in office. Harmeet Dhillon is cleaning voter rolls. Kash Patel is doing this to close the southern border. They are making sure that people who are voting are the people they say they are, although the SAVE Act has still not been passed. And then also you've got candidates who literally say that we deserve 9/11. And about a month and a half out of the election, is the 25th anniversary of 9/11. How do you think those things are going to play going into November?
1: I mean, I just did a piece called America, Are You Okay? And it's talking about the debate on voter laws. Of 196 civilized countries in the world, 176 have mandatory voter ID.
0: Yeah.
1: And of those 176, 63 global countries, Rob, have same-day voting and same-day results.
0: Of course.
1: When you look at what's happening in California, when you look at the voter fraud in Minnesota and some of the other states who have had problems with mail-in votes, how could someone go against the SAVE Act? Do you think it's a bad thing to eliminate dead people from the voters? I mean, they always show up. Which
0: is obviously, it's because they cheat. And, you know, and I'm tired of not being told I can't say they cheat. Dear God in heaven, it should be obvious. You know why I know that Democrats cheat? Because I'm not stupid, Michael. There you go. That's what I say on all of these. You know why I knew that Graham Platner was an idiot or a creep? Because I'm not stupid, Michael.
1: You're not stupid, Rob, but there is one problem.
0: What?
1: The problem is the Democrats keep saying no one has ever showed us any proof. No one has ever done anything. I think they're investigating a whole bunch of voter files, etc. There has to be a cohesive presentation to give America a clear idea of what went down so that it doesn't keep saying Donald Trump is promoting the lie. The Republicans are promoting the lie.
0: Even if
1: you look at the number of people who lived in the states and how many of those people voted, there's a problem.
0: And 100%. Listen, Michael, we got to run, my brother. But as always, enlightening and enjoying talking to you today. Tell everybody where they can find your awesome web presence and your show.
1: Awesome web presence. I'm on the I'm on Newsmax Weekly. I'm at MichaelACharbonne.com and the Charbonne Report. Rob, thank you for you, and keep doing what you do, because we love listening to you, brother.
0: I appreciate you, brother. Let's take a break and come back. This is the Rob Carson Show.
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0: This is not an EV, and it never will be. Graham Blattner has pulled out prematurely, and he is no longer going to be running for Senate in the state of Maine. A bad decision, followed by the media trying to cover it up, and then ultimately poor polling that ultimately caused him to pull out early, which he has been known to do over the years. I was looking for I've got a soundbite from Newt Gingrich about the Democrat Party. Yeah, the collapse of the Democrat Party. Now you may recall I've been talking about how the Democrat Party was doing a death spiral into hell, and yes, of course I use verbal flourishes to make a point. But it's true. And here is Newt Gingrich to talk about that.
22: You're watching the collapse of the oldest political party in the world. Democratic Party goes all the way back to Thomas Jefferson. And what you're seeing right now is that nobody who has common sense has the courage to stand up to people who are objectively crazy. I mean, it's not like they have the wrong ideas or the wrong ideology. They live on a planet that doesn't exist.
0: Yeah.
22: You start talking about seizing the means of production, which was a great phrase if you're Vladimir Lenin, or if you're
0: Mao. Seizing the means of production, which they will never do, because business owners of America will not stand for it.
22: They don't. But who in America is going to vote for that? They talk about they want totally open borders. We ran that experiment.
0: Yeah.
22: It was called the Biden administration.
0: Yeah.
22: It was totally repudiated.
0: Yes.
22: They want to, one of their platform planks, totally eliminate the police.
0: Now, get rid of the police.
22: Anybody who lives in a big city that has lots of criminals has to save themselves.
0: Who in their right mind says that?
22: Will I really be safer if, in fact, my left-wing crazy friends abolish the police? And, of course, the answer is going to be no. So I think you could be drifting towards one of the most decisively defined elections in American history.
0: Yeah, 100%. This is what I've been saying. This is what I've been saying. You know, when they named Kamala Harris the candidate, you'll recall, if you were listening to the show, that I laughed out loud. I said, no way. And the reason being is because I have faith in you. I have faith in our country. I have faith in people who are patriotic Americans. I know they've tried to destroy people and destroy their concept of America, but it hasn't worked. And we are the reaction to the action of evil that had taken us down that road. And we're back, and it's our 250th year, and it's the 25th anniversary of 9/11, and we're not going to let these petulant children throw a temper tantrum and take over our country. It's not going to happen. We will deliver such a massive and resounding spanking, they'll never be able to sit again. How's that sound? I think it sounds great. Coming up, the ceasefire with Iran is over and Donald Trump has taken him to town. Matthew Faraci is going to join us to talk about that and other things in the second hour of the Rob Carson Show. Don't go anywhere.
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2: News this hour from Town Hall. I'm Jason Walker. A video played in a Utah court revealing the defendant in Charlie Kirk's murder told his roommate the next day he wishes he hadn't done it. That after Kirk was shot while speaking to a crowd in a Utah school. Meanwhile, Tyler Robinson has not entered a plea. Several Maine Democrats are beginning to jockey to replace Graham Platner as the nominee to take on Republican Senator Susan Collins in November.
3: A lot of uncertainty in both Democrat and Republican circles in Maine as Democrats look to replace Graham Platner on the ticket now that he's dropped out, and Republicans are left to wonder who Susan Collins will be running against and what their new strategy will be. Collins is trying to win a sixth term in the Senate in a state that voted for Kamala Harris back in 2024. Democrats have until July 27th to declare a new candidate.
2: Crews have been draping large tarps over the White House North Face columns as restoration work continues on the historic facade. It's all part of a broader series of projects championed by President Trump around the executive mansion.
4: We've taken about 150 years of paint off of the columns and redid them. They were in very bad shape. You know, when you have 150 coats of paint on something, it's not good. You're supposed to, what they call, strip it. I don't use a word like that too easily. I will tell you, in construction, if you don't strip the paint off, it gets worse and worse and worse, and it was looking bad.
2: New suspected Ebola cases reported in previously unaffected parts of Congo. The death toll in the latest outbreak reaching 600. Authorities are investigating. That outbreak was declared in the middle of May and has no approved vaccine or treatment. More on these stories, townhall.com.
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24: 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Las Vegas has yet to hit the 110-degree mark, but that's about to change. The National Weather Service saying the heat is on beginning today. Today's high forecast to reach 111 degrees, 110 tomorrow, back to 111 Saturday. Yesterday's high at Harry Reid International Airport, Las Vegas' official weather station, was just shy of 110 at 109 degrees. The last time Las Vegas felt a 110-degree day was August 21st of last year. That's the latest date ever for such a daytime high. Still, the current heat wave is nothing compared to the record-breaking heat wave in 2024 when Las Vegas reached 120 degrees on July 7th, the hottest day ever on record. No records expected to be broken this week, but Clark County has activated cooling stations across the valley through Sunday. You can find station locations and hours online at helphopehome.org. The Las Vegas housing market and the prices itself are as hot as the summer heat, with local home prices hovering at a record high in June, with more homes selling than in May and the same time last year. Las Vegas realtors reporting that the median sales price for an existing single-family home sold in June was $490,000, matching the all-time high that was set in May and up 1% from June of last year. More than 7,100 homes were listed for sale last month without any offer being made, but nearly 79% did sell within 60 days. More than 23% of all sales last month, all cash deals, well below the all-time record high of 59.5% that was set back in February of 2013. Take AM 670 with you wherever you go. 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
26: This is Lee Habib, and this is Our American Stories, the show where America is the star and the American people. Roy Benavidez struggled in school before dropping out in the seventh grade. He worked odd jobs to help support his family, in a tire shop, on farms, even shining shoes at the local bus station. In 1952, he enlisted in the Texas Army National Guard and eventually became a member of the Army Special Forces known as the Green Berets. One day in 1965, he was sent to Vietnam where, on just a single action, he was wounded 37 times by bullets, shrapnel, a bayonet, and a rifle butt. But his thoughts that day were on his injured brothers in arms. His actions that day saved 8 other men's lives in Vietnam. He was awarded the Medal of Honor for his bravery, but it wouldn't be for 13 years. In 1981, President Ronald Reagan presented Benavidez the Medal of Honor. Reagan turned to the press and said, "If the story of his heroism were a movie script, you wouldn't believe it." Let's begin this story with President Reagan speaking at that ceremony, and later we will be hearing the details from Roy Benavidez himself. Let's take a listen.
27: Men and women of the armed forces, ladies and gentlemen, several years ago, we brought home a group of American fighting men who had obeyed their country's call and who had fought as bravely and as well as any Americans in our history. They came home without a victory, not because they'd been defeated, but because they'd been denied permission to win. They were greeted by no parades. They were greeted by no parades, no bands, no waving of the flag they had so nobly served. There's been no thank you for their sacrifice. There's been no effort to honor and thus give pride to the families of more than 57,000 young men who gave their lives in that faraway war. As the poet Lawrence Binyon wrote, "They shall grow not old, as we that are left grow old. Age shall not weary them, nor the years condemn. At the going down of the sun and in the morning, we will remember them." Pride, of course, cannot wipe out the burden of grief borne by their families, but it can make that grief easier to bear. The pain will not be quite as sharp if they know their fellow citizens share that pain. John Stuart Mill said, "War is an ugly thing, but not the ugliest of things. A man who has nothing which he cares about more than his personal safety is a miserable creature and has no chance of being free unless made and kept so by the exertions of better men than himself." Bob Hope, who visited our men there as he had in 2 previous wars, said of them, "The number of our GIs who devote their free time, energy, and money to aid the Vietnamese would surprise you." And then he added, "But maybe it wouldn't. I guess you know what kind of guys your sons and brothers and the kids next door are." Well, yes, we do know. I think we just let it slip our minds for a time. It's time to show our pride in them and to thank them. In his book, The Bridges at Toko Ri, novelist James Michener writes movingly of the heroes who fought in the Korean conflict. In the book's final scene, an admiral stands on the darkened bridge of his carrier waiting for pilots he knows will never return from their mission. And as he waits, he asks in the silent darkness, "Where did we get such men?" Almost a generation later, I ask that same question when our POWs were returned from savage captivity in Vietnam. Where did we find such men? We find them where we've always found them. In our villages and towns, on our city streets, in our shops and on our farms. I have one more Vietnam story, and the individual in this story was brought up on a farm outside of Kireo in DeWitt County, Texas. And he is here today. Thanks to the Secretary of Defense, Cap Weinberger, I learned of his story, which had been overlooked or buried for several years. It has to do with the highest award our nation can give, the Congressional Medal of Honor, given only for service above and beyond the call of duty. Ladies and gentlemen, we're honored to have with us today Master Sergeant Roy P. Benavides, U.S. Army, retired. Let me read the plain, factual, military language of the citation that was lost for too long a time. Master Sergeant Roy P. Benavides, United States Army, retired for conspicuous gallantry and intrepidity in action at the risk of his life above and beyond the call of duty. Where there is a brave man, it is said, there is the thickest of the fight. There is the place of honor. On May 2nd, 1968, Master Sergeant, then Staff Sergeant Roy P. Benavides, distinguished himself by a series of daring and extremely valorous actions while assigned to Detachment B-56, 5th Special Forces Group Airborne, 1st Special Forces, Republic of Vietnam. On the morning of May 2, 1968, a 12-man Special Forces reconnaissance team was inserted by helicopters in a dense jungle area west of Loc Ninh, Vietnam, to gather intelligence information about confirmed large-scale enemy activity. This area was controlled and routinely patrolled by the North Vietnamese Army. After a short period of time on the ground, the team met heavy enemy resistance and requested emergency extraction. Three helicopters attempted extraction, but were unable to land due to intense enemy small arms and anti-aircraft fire. Sergeant Benavides was at the forward operating base in Loc Ninh monitoring the operation by radio when these helicopters returned to offload wounded crew members and to assess aircraft damage. Sergeant Benavides voluntarily boarded a returning aircraft to assist in another extraction attempt.
26: And we're taking you back to 1981 and to President Ronald Reagan presenting the Medal of Honor to Master Sergeant Roy Benavides. When we come back, a bit more of Reagan and then Benavides himself here on Our American Stories. Lee Habib here, the host of Our American Stories. 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
26: And we return to Our American Stories and the story of Roy Benavidez and President Ronald Reagan, who in 1981 presented Benavidez with the Medal of Honor for his heroism in the Vietnam War. On May 2nd, 1968, Benavidez, a devout Catholic, was attending a prayer service when he heard that a 12-man Special Forces patrol team had inserted into a hornet's nest of NVA, and that's the enemy's troops in Vietnam, numbering between 1,000 and 1,500. Here's President Reagan, followed by Roy Benavidez himself, to share the rest of the story.
27: Sergeant Benavidez voluntarily boarded a returning aircraft to assist in another extraction attempt. Realizing that all the team members were either dead or wounded and unable to move to the pickup zone, he directed the aircraft to a nearby clearing where he jumped from the hovering helicopter and ran approximately 75 meters under withering small arms fire to the crippled team. Prior to reaching the team's position, he was wounded in his right leg, face, and head. Despite these painful injuries, he took charge, repositioning the team members and directing their fire to facilitate the landing of an extraction aircraft and the loading of wounded and dead team members. He then threw smoke canisters to direct the aircraft to the team's position. Despite his severe wounds and under intense enemy fire, he carried and dragged half of the wounded team members to the awaiting aircraft. He then provided protective fire by running alongside the aircraft as it moved to pick up the remaining team members. As the enemy's fire intensified, he hurried to recover the body and the classified documents on the dead team leader. When he reached the team leader's body, Sergeant Benavidez was severely wounded by small arms fire in the abdomen and grenade fragments in his back. At nearly the same moment, the aircraft pilot was mortally wounded and his helicopter crashed. Although in extremely critical condition due to his multiple wounds, Sergeant Benavidez secured the classified documents and made his way back to the wreckage, where he aided the wounded out of the overturned aircraft and gathered the stunned survivors into a defensive perimeter. Under increasing enemy automatic weapons and grenade fire, he moved around the perimeter, distributing water and ammunition to his weary men, reinstilling in them a will to live and fight. Facing a buildup of enemy opposition with a beleaguered team, Sergeant Benavides mustered his strength and began calling in tactical airstrikes and directing the fire from supporting gunships to suppress the enemy's fire and so permit another extraction attempt. He was wounded again in his thigh by small arms fire while administering first aid to a wounded team member just before another extraction helicopter was able to land. His indomitable spirit kept him going as he began to carry his comrades to the craft. On his second trip with the wounded, he was clubbed from behind by an enemy soldier. In the ensuing hand-to-hand combat, he sustained additional wounds to his head and arms before killing his adversary. He then continued under devastating fire to carry the wounded to the helicopter. Upon reaching the aircraft, he spotted and killed two enemy soldiers who were rushing the craft from an angle that prevented the aircraft door gunner from firing upon them. With little strength remaining, he made one last trip to the perimeter to ensure that all classified material had been collected or destroyed and to bring in the remaining wounded. Only then, in serious condition from numerous wounds and loss of blood, did he allow himself to be pulled into the extraction aircraft. Sergeant Benavides' gallant choice to join voluntarily his comrades who were in critical straits, to expose himself constantly to withering enemy fire, and his refusal to be stopped despite numerous severe wounds saved the lives of at least 8 men. His fearless personal leadership, tenacious devotion to duty, and extremely valorous actions in the face of overwhelming odds were in keeping with the finest traditions of the military service and reflect the utmost credit on him and the United States Army. Sergeant Benavides, a nation grateful to you and to all your comrades living and dead, awards you its highest symbol of gratitude. For service above and beyond the call of duty, the Congressional Medal of Honor.
0: Thank you. Thank you very much. Thank you. Thank you. Thank you very much.
16: Muchas gracias, like you say in Spanish. In German, danke schön. Japanese, arigato ne. And in French, merci beaucoup. Thank you very much. I don't speak those languages fluently, but I'll never get lost in those countries if I ever go there. I come from a little town named Cuero, Texas. I was born there, in the Turkey capital of the world. After the death of my mother and father, at an early age, my brother and I were adopted by an aunt and uncle. We moved to El Campo, Texas, a town southwest of Houston, by 9 and a half. I was raised there. I went to school there. I worked at odd jobs there, shined shoes, sold papers, picked cotton. And like a fool, I dropped out of school and I ran away from home. I'm not proud of that. I needed to learn a skill. I needed an education. My adopted father would tell me, son, an education and a diploma is the key to success. Bad habits and bad company will ruin you. Well, I was too old to go back to school. I didn't want to return back, so I joined the Texas National Guard. And I liked what I saw in men in uniform. And I qualified to join the regular army. I needed that education and learned the skill. So I was accepted into the regular army. Then I heard about airborne. I heard about that extra pay that you get for jumping out of airplanes. So I qualified to go to jump school at Fort Benning, Georgia. But the darn recruiters never told me what the training was like. For every mistake that you make, you do push-ups. And I can honestly tell you, ladies and gentlemen, I'm one of the guys that helped put Georgia into South Carolina doing push-ups. Well, I finished my training. I got assigned to a well-known unit at Fort Bragg, North Carolina, the 82nd Airborne Division. I like the 82nd. Thank you.
0: airborne all the way. I like that. And so after a while there, I heard about the Special Forces. You know it as the Green Berets. And they were coming up, so I qualified to join the Special Forces. Of course, I'm a linguist. We and the Special Forces are trained to operate deep behind enemy lines with little or no support at all. We are trained in five specialties. I'm trained in three. Operation Intelligence, where I learn oceanography, meteorology, photography. I'm an interrogator and I'm a linguist. I'm trained in light and heavy weapons and cross-trained as a medic. I've been all over the world, the Far East, Europe, South and Central America, and two tours in Vietnam. I was assigned to Berlin, Germany, and I was declared one time that I was the only Hispanic American that could speak German with a Southern accent. Vielen Dank, danke schön. So I came back and retrained at Fort Bragg, and Vietnam was brewing up.
26: And you're listening to Roy Benavidez telling one heck of a story about his life. Humble roots, hustling for work when he's young, looking for structure, looking towards the future, a father, just rooting for him, praying for him, encouraging him. And he ends up, well, in the National Guard, and ultimately a Green Beret. And what intelligence, what skill sets, light and heavy weapons, intelligence, a medic, master of many languages. I was the only Hispanic American who could speak German with a Southern accent. It doesn't get any better than that, folks. That is the story of America. This guy is a walking diversity experiment, and it's beautiful. And when we come back, we're going to hear more from Benavidez. This is one heck of a story, one of our best, here on Our American Stories.

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15: And we continue with our American stories and the story of Roy Benavidez as told by Roy himself in front of a military audience. Let's pick up where we last left off. Here's Roy.
16: In 1965, I was sent to Vietnam as an advisor to Vietnamese infantry unit. After a short period of time there, I stepped on a mine. I woke up in the Philippine Islands in Cloca Air Force Base. I was paralyzed from the waist down. I was declared never to walk again. I was transferred to Fort Sam Houston, Texas, Beach Pavilion. The doctors were initiating my medical discharge papers. But at night, I would slip out of bed and crawl to a wall. Using my elbows and my chin, my back would just be killing me, I'd be crying. But I'd get to the wall and I'd set myself against the wall and I'd back myself up against the wall and I'd stand there like Elijah the Indian. I'd stand there and move my toes right and left, right. Every single chance I got. I wanted to walk. I wanted to go back to Vietnam because of what the news media was saying about us, that our president was not needed there, to burn the flag, and what. And I saw a lot of other patients coming back, limbs missing. I wanted to go back. I was determined because I remember when I was taught in jump school, that old master sergeant would tell me, Benavidez, quitters never win and winners never quit. What are you? So I'm a winner. And I remember in my special force. And I remember in my special forces training, one of the training missions that I was on, I remember that my leader would tell me, faith, determination, and a positive attitude. A positive attitude will carry you further than ability. You can do it, Benavidez. You can do it. I never forgot those three words. Never. So there I was at night. I'd slip out of bed. The nurses would catch me sometime. They would chew me out, give me a pill, a sleeping pill, put me to sleep. They would tell the doctors in the morning. I was determined to walk. 9 months later, here comes my medical discharge paper. And I told the doctor, Doctor, look what I can do. He said, Sergeant, I'm sorry. Even if you can stand up, you'll never be able to walk. I jumped out of bed and I stood up right before him. My back was hurting, aching. I was crying. And I moved just a little bit. The doctor said, Benavidez, if you walk out of this room, I'll tear these papers up. I walked out of that ward at Beach Pavilion.

0: Vietnam in 1968. Latter part of April, I was inserted, my buddy and I, to gather intelligence information behind enemy lines. And after 2 days on the ground, my buddy was shot through the eye, the back, and legs. Our mission was completed, but I didn't want to leave my buddy behind. I called in for an extraction helicopter to come and get us out. They came in with the McGuire rig. McGuire rig is nothing but a piece of rope, nylon rope with a hook. In this case, there was two ropes. We hooked on, the enemy was firing at us. We pulled up, going up through the canopy of the jungle. Our rope started to twist and rub. You know, nylon, it burns when it rubs. As we cleared the canopy, our rope was completely twisted and rubbing. And there was a non-commissioned officer that looked out of the helicopter, he was riding as a safety man. And when he saw those two ropes burning, he immediately tied himself with a piece of rope around his waist, and he pulled himself out of the helicopter and undid those two ropes, separated them. That's dedication. That's love of fellow man and country. I'll never forget that man. And the enemy was still firing at us, but they never shot us. We landed in a safe spot. My buddy was taken to the hospital shortly thereafter. He expired. I was in another staging area waiting for our next assignment when I heard on the radio something like a popcorn machine. Then I heard a voice, "Get us out of here, get us out of here. Come in and get us out quick, ASAP." I asked the radio operator, "Who are those?" He said, "I don't know. They haven't gave us any call sign." And I saw some helicopter pilots run to the flight line, scrambling. I ran right behind them. We saw a helicopter coming in to land and had a door gunner slumped over his weapon. When the helicopter landed, I unstrapped the door gunner, Michael Craig, 19 years old. We just celebrated his 19th birthday in March. I cradled him in my arms, and his last words were, "My God, my mother and father." I asked the pilot, "Who are the people on the ground?" He said, "Hey," he said, "it's that black NCO, that non-commissioned officer saved your life the other day, remember?" I said, "Leroy Rides." Leroy always got picked for top secret assignments, him and Musso and O'Connor. So it was an instant reaction. I saw a bag of medical supplies, I picked it up, went over to my helicopter, got on the helicopter. We got on with the forward air controller, the guy that's in, he said, "You can't go in there, you can't go in. It's too hot." Little did I know that I was going to spend 6 hours in hell. You heard what the president read, the citation of how I earned the Medal of Honor. But he didn't tell you of what I went through when I engaged in the hand-to-hand combat.
1: And what a story you're hearing. You're listening to Roy Benavidez share the story of his life. And my goodness, in 1965, when he's sent to Vietnam as an advisor, he steps on a mine, and he's paralyzed from the waist down, and he's told he'll never walk. Benavidez disagrees, and he fights and struggles and pushes his way, wills his way to walk again, with some real memories of his mentors in his mind. One of his special forces leaders and trainers told him once, "Faith, determination, and a positive attitude, I will carry you further than ability, Benavidez." That stuck with him. "I was determined to walk," he said. And in 1968, he walked straight back to Vietnam and straight into trouble. When we come back, more of the remarkable story of Roy Benavidez, his selflessness, his sacrifice, and by the way, the story of so many other Vietnam veterans that he talks about, including how Americans treated Vietnam vets stateside, an embarrassing chapter in American history. More of Roy Benavidez's story here on Our American Stories.

0: Someone had a birthday.
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0: stories. On May 2nd, 1968, a 12-man Special Forces patrol was surrounded by 1,000 North Vietnamese soldiers. Army Special Forces Staff Sergeant Roy Benavidez heard the radio appeal for help and boarded a helicopter voluntarily to help. Armed only with a knife, he jumped from the helicopter carrying his medical bag and ran to help the trapped patrol. Here again is Roy Benavidez.
1: I was hitting the mouth with the butt of the weapon. My jaws were locked. After my last return back to the helicopter, when I was boarded on, I was holding my intestines in my hand. We lifted up the helicopter, had it over its payload. Blood was flowing on both sides of the helicopter. When we landed, it locked me in our staging area, and it started unloading. It started identifying the bodies. They found out I loaded 3 dead enemy soldiers in that helicopter. I didn't want to leave anybody behind. My mission was to recover the classified material, so if anybody had it, he was on a helicopter. So they let the 3 enemy soldiers on the side, and because I sort of look Oriental, they thought I was one of them, so they let me lay right next to them. And they were putting us in body bags. And I remember that my feet had been lifted, and I was inserted into the body bag, and I could hear that zipper coming up, and I thought, oh my God, no, no. My eyes were shut because I had blood all over my face, and the blood had dried up in my eyelids. And I couldn't talk because my jaws were locked, and I could hear that zipper coming up. And one of my buddies was doing the Mexican head dance, and he was yelling at the doctor, that's Roy Benavidez. The doctor said, sorry, there's nothing I can do for him. Oh my God, and that zipper just coming up. I was trying to wiggle in my own blood. And finally, I find out later, Jerry Cottenham made that doctor at least to feel my heartbeat. When I felt that hand on my chest, I made the luckiest shot I ever made in my life. I spit in the doctor's face.

So the doctor says, I think he'll make it. So I was cleaned up, put in a helicopter, alongside with my buddy, one of the guys that I had saved. We got airborne. I just said to myself, hold on, buddy, just hold on. We're going to get some medical attention. And his grip tightened up on me. And then he let go. I said, oh, God, why do you put me through this test? Why? You helped me get these men out, save them, save this material, and now you take them away from me. Why? And I was crying. I was moving so much. That's the co-pilot. He happened to look back, and he thought that I was gasping for air, so he gets out of his seat, get his bayonet out, and he's going to do a track on me, and I'm about to kick him out of the helicopter. That's just too much for one day.

So we landed in the hospital at Long Bend, and I was wheeled to the operating room. And as I was being lifted to my operating table, I saw this nurse on her hands and knees crying, yelling, asking God, why do you do this to these men? Why? Just crying. And as I turned a little bit to my left, I saw on the other operating table a man that had both legs and both arms missing. I passed out. I woke up in the ward. One of my buddies was laying next to me. We were so bandaged up, we couldn't talk. We used to wiggle our toes to make sure that we were still alive. After a short while, my buddy was transferred from there, and I thought he had died. I was transferred to Japan.

American Tachikawa. And that airplane that I was flying in medevac, we lost two men. And I remember this nurse kept yelling at me, "Benavides, you're not going to die on me. I'm going to pinch you every time you close your eyes. I'm going to pinch you. I'm going to pinch you." Boy, she kept pinching me. When I got to Tachikawa, when I got to Japan, and they wheeled me into the operating room, they disrobed me again. I remember the doctor, I heard him say, "What in the world happened to you?" I had blue spots, red spots all over me, and I said, "That lady kept pinching me up there." So after, I went back to Fort Sam Houston, the Beach Pavilion. And I stayed in that hospital almost a year. I continued with my career. Then I was awarded with a medal. I was dedicating myself to come and speak to schools, to civic groups, to help anyone that I can help. My life was spared for a reason, and I hope there's a good reason. A lot of people call me a hero. I appreciate the title. But the real heroes are the ones that gave their life for this country.

The real heroes are our wives, our mothers. Above all, the heroes are the ones that are laying in those hospitals, disabled for life in those hospital beds. But the real heroes are the future leaders of our country, these students that are staying in school and learning to say no to drugs. Those are our real heroes. You know, there's a saying among us veterans, for those that had fought for it, life has a special flavor that protected will never know. You have never lived till you almost died. And it is us veterans that pray for peace most of all, especially the wounded, because we have to suffer the wounds of war. I'm asked hundreds of times, would you do it over again? In my 25 years in the military, I feel like I've been overpaid for the service to my country. There'll never be enough paper to print the money, nor enough gold in Fort Knox for me to have to keep from doing what I did. I'm proud to be an American, and even prouder

0: I live by the motto of duty, honor, country. Ladies and gentlemen, thank you very much. Thank you. God bless you, and God bless America.
1: And a terrific job on the editing and the storytelling and production by our own Greg Hengler. And a special thanks to Medal of Honor recipient Roy Benavidez. What a story he told. It was an instant reaction, he said, to board that helicopter and head straight, as he put it, into hell. And to do one thing, save his brothers. And my goodness, that scene where he's back at the hospital and that nurse sees all of these boys blown to bits. And she says, crying to God, why do you do this to these men? And my goodness, the humor and the jokes, too. What a wit this man has and how hopeful he is after he's seen what he's seen. He's in the hospital almost a year after having experienced what he experienced, earning that Medal of Honor. A lot of people call me a hero. I appreciate the title, but the real heroes are the ones who gave their lives to the country. And I love this when he said, for those who have fought for it, life has a special flavor. The protected will never know. You've never lived until you've almost died. I'm proud to be an American, and even prouder that I earned the privilege to wear the Green Beret. His mission, by the way, to speak to school children, Ronald Reagan challenged him to do that. Always the good soldier, he followed the orders, or the recommendations at this point, of the Commander-in-Chief. The story of Roy Benavidez here on Our American Stories.
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18: News this hour from Town Hall. I'm Jason Walker. U.S. Airport has been renamed after the president.
20: PBI, Palm Beach International, now DJT, Donald J. Trump International. Son Eric Trump posting the audio from the control tower on his social media pages as he and family members arrive at 5 in the morning for the first flight, landing there under the new name.
21: Pressure all aircraft, effective immediately. Palm Beach International Airport is officially President Donald J. Trump International Airport.
20: The new signs around the airport are up and the name change in effect on the airline websites that operate out of Palm Beach, Florida. Laura Winters reporting.
18: The Democrats in Maine beginning to sprint now to nominate a new candidate for the Senate seat. The drive began after Graham Plattner announced that he was withdrawing from the race after facing a sexual assault allegation. Democrats need to pick a candidate to replace Plattner on the ballot by July 27th. Major legal battle continuing in the nation's capital.
22: Olympic canoeist David Hurd has pleaded not guilty to a felony charge connected to damage at the Lincoln Memorial reflecting pool. Prosecutors say Hearn helped damage the recently renovated landmark. If convicted, he could face up to 10 years in prison. His next court appearance is scheduled for August. Willie Nelson, The White House.
18: Video in a Utah court revealing the defendant in Charlie Kirk's murder told his roommate, quote, he wishes he hadn't done it. Fire in a Chinese shoe factory claiming the lives of at least 28 people. It's unclear if more people may have been trapped and were unable to get out. Reports say the factory's owner has been arrested and the company's bank accounts have now been frozen by the government. Also in China, very heavy rain and remnants of Tropical Storm Mesic killing more than 40 people. Authorities say scores are still missing. More on these stories, townhall.com.
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24: 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Las Vegas has yet to hit the 110-degree mark, but that's about to change. The National Weather Service saying the heat is on beginning today. Today's high forecast to reach 111 degrees, 110 tomorrow, back to 111 Saturday. Yesterday's high at Harry Reid International Airport, Las Vegas' official weather station, was just shy of 110 at 109 degrees. The last time Las Vegas felt a 110-degree day was August 21st of last year. That's the latest date ever for such a daytime high. Still, the current heat wave is nothing compared to the record-breaking heat wave in 2024 when Las Vegas reached 120 degrees on July 7th, the hottest day ever on record. No records expected to be broken this week, but Clark County has activated cooling stations across the valley through Sunday. You can find station locations and hours online at helphopehome.org. The Las Vegas housing market and the prices itself are as hot as the summer heat, with local home prices hovering at a record high in June, with more homes selling than in May and the same time last year. Las Vegas Realtors reporting that the median sales price for an existing single-family home sold in June was $490,000, matching the all-time high that was set in May and up 1% from June of last year. More than 7,100 homes were listed for sale last month without any offer being made, but nearly 79% did sell within 60 days. More than 23% of all sales last month, all cash deals, well below the all-time record high of 59.5% that was set back in February of 2013. 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
25: This is Lee Habib, and this is Our American Stories, the show where America is the star and the American people, coming to you from the city where the West begins, Fort Worth, Texas. The late David McCullough was a legendary historian and author of many award-winning works, such as The Great Bridge, John Adams, The American Spirit, The Wright Brothers, and 1776, the last two of which you can find at Our American Stories. He also received numerous honors and awards, including the Presidential Medal of Freedom, the nation's highest civilian award. In 1989, McCullough addressed Congress to celebrate the 200th anniversary of the first meeting of Congress back in 1789 in New York City. He talked about many things, none more interesting than his discussion about John Quincy Adams, who, after serving as the nation's president, returned to Congress to do his part to end slavery. Let's take a listen.
26: On a June afternoon in 1775, before there was ever a Congress of the United States or a United States of America, a small boy stood with his mother on a distant knoll watching the Battle of Bunker Hill. That was Adams. John Quincy Adams, diplomat, senator, secretary of state, president of the United States, who in his lifetime had seen more and contributed more to the history of his time than almost anyone, and who, as no former president ever had, returned here to the Hill to take a seat in the House of Representatives in the 22nd Congress, and was thrilled at the prospect. Most importantly, it was here that this extraordinary American had his finest hours. Adams took his seat in the old house in what is now Statuary Hall in 1831. Small, fragile, fearing no one, he spoke his mind and conscience. He championed mechanical improvements and scientific inquiry. To no one in Congress are we so indebted for the establishment of the Smithsonian Institution. With Congressman Lincoln of Illinois and Corwin of Ohio, he cried out against the Mexican War, and for 8 long years, almost alone, he battled the infamous gag rule imposed by Southerners to prevent any discussion of petitions against slavery. Adams hated slavery, but he was fighting, he said, more for the unlimited right of all citizens to have their petitions heard, whatever their cause. It was a gallant fight, and he won. The gag rule was permanently removed. Earlier this year, at the time of the inaugural ceremonies, I heard a television commentator broadcasting from Statuary Hall complain of the resonance and echoes in the room. What resonance? What echoes? John Quincy Adams is a reminder that giants come in all shapes and sizes, and that at times they have walked these halls, their voices have been heard, their spirit felt here. Listen, please, to this from his diary from March 29, 1841. The world, the flesh, all the devils in hell are arrayed against any man who now in this North American Union shall dare to join the standard of Almighty God to put down the African slave trade. And what can I, upon the verge of my 74th birthday, with a shaking hand, a darkening eye, a drowsy brain, and with all my faculties dropping from me one by one as the teeth are dropping from my head, what can I do for the cause of God and man? Yet my conscience presses me on. Let me but die upon the breach. And how he loved the House of Representatives. The forms and proceedings of the House, he writes, this call of the states for petitions, the colossal emblem of the Union over the Speaker's chair, this historic muse at the clock, the echoing pillars of the hall, the tripping mercuries who bear the resolutions and amendments between the members and the chair, the calls of ayes and noes, with the different intonations of the answers from different voices, the gobbling manner of the clerks in reading over the names, the tone of the speaker in announcing the vote, and the varied shades of pleasure and pain in the countenances of the members on hearing it, would form a fine subject for a descriptive poem. Some nights he returned to his lodging so exhausted he could barely crawl up the stairs. In the winter of 1848, at the age of 80, after 17 years in the Congress, Adams collapsed at his desk. A brass plate in the floor of Statuary Hall marks the place. He was carried to the Speaker's office, and there, 2 days later, he died. At the end, Henry Clay, in tears, was holding his hand. Congressman Lincoln helped with the funeral arrangements. Daniel Webster wrote the inscription for the casket.
25: And a terrific job on the editing of this story and curation by Reagan Habib. And you've been listening to David McCullough, who in 1989 addressed Congress to celebrate the 200th anniversary of the first meeting of Congress back in 1789. And that first meeting took place not in Washington, D.C., but in New York City. And then the most poignant part of that story is the part about John Quincy Adams. And what a life lived. I mean, to have experienced what he experienced so young, in June of 1775, this small boy, McCullough said, with his mother, stood on a distant knoll and watched the Battle of Bunker Hill. Talk about being born into, well, let's just say, a real legacy. And how his life ended? In the winter of 1848, after 17 years in Congress, at the age of 80, Adams collapses at his desk. A brass plate in the floor of Statuary Hall marks the spot. He was carried to the Speaker's office, and there, 2 days later, he died. The story of John Quincy Adams here on Our American Stories.

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0: And our next story comes to us from a man who's simply known as the History Guy. His videos are watched by hundreds of thousands of people of all ages on YouTube. The History Guy is also heard right here on Our American Stories. Today, the History Guy remembers rubles, cola, and a kitchen that changed history. It is a forgotten moment during the Cold War that deserves to be remembered. Here's the History Guy.
18: Soft drinks are hard business. The total worldwide beverage market value in 2018 was estimated at $2.2 trillion. The Coca-Cola Company's net operating revenues in 2016 were over $40 billion. The industry is so lucrative that it represents one of the longest-lasting wars in modern history, the Cola Wars. While beverage industry giants Pepsi and Coke have been competing since their creation in the 19th century, the Cola Wars refer to particularly aggressive advertising against each other since the 1980s. That war took an odd turn in 1990 when PepsiCo purchased a fleet of warships. Yes, actual warships that gave them at the time the sixth largest submarine navy in the world. That odd event had to do with the peculiarities of the world's second oldest national currency, the most significant world conflict of the post-World War II era, and a visionary businessman. It is a story that deserves to be remembered. The ruble offered a unique challenge for the Bolsheviks following the Russian Revolution. In Marx's theory, money should not be necessary and only encourage the sort of personal desire that was contrary to the idea of a classless society. As Leon Trotsky explained, in a communist society, the state and money will disappear. But the Marxist revolutionaries realized that abolishing money would not be easy, as Trotsky continued. Money cannot be arbitrarily abolished, nor the state and the old family liquidated. They have to exhaust their historic mission, evaporate, and fall away. But while the Soviets kept the ruble, an important aspect of the new Soviet ruble, as opposed to most national currency, is that the ruble was not convertible. That is, Russians were not allowed to use their rubles to buy foreign currencies. There's a reason for this. In capitalist countries, currency is a market. In fact, its purpose is to support market mechanisms. But in the Soviet Union, currency was a tool of centralized planning. With non-convertible currency, Russians could only use the money that they were paid to buy from government stores that only sold products sanctioned by the government with prices set by the government. This difference in economic philosophy would be a primary driver of the defining conflict of the period following the Second World War, the Cold War, and it would become the topic of a well-known debate that would eventually result in a novel challenge to the convertibility of the ruble. And that famous debate would occur in a kitchen. During a period of rising tensions, the Eisenhower administration and Soviet Premier Nikita Khrushchev decided to have a cultural exchange to promote understanding between the two nations. Each nation would host an exhibition in the other's country, showcasing the daily life of their citizens. The Soviet exhibition was held in New York in June of 1959, and the American exhibition was held in Moscow in July. For their exhibition, the Americans built a model home, meant to represent a typical American home. The model home was based on an actual house, 398 Town Line Road in Commack, Long Island. For the exhibition, the model was split down a central hallway to allow the public to view the inside, and thus earned the nickname Splitnik, and it included a model kitchen full of modern appliances. And it was there that Soviet Premier Khrushchev and U.S. Vice President Richard Nixon got into an impromptu debate about the relative value of the competing economic systems that became known as the Kitchen Debate. The kitchen debate is interesting for a number of reasons, but it was notable that, in the middle of a tense Cold War, it was not a debate about armies and rockets, but of homes and tractors and kitchens and how each system provided for its citizens. It was certainly pointed, but cordial, and became a propaganda point for both sides. Not many minds were changed, as Khrushchev summarized, "I am a lawyer for communism. You are a lawyer for capitalism. Let's kiss." But during that debate, a particular capitalist was watching closely. Donald M. Kendall was the vice president of marketing for Pepsi-Cola, which had a booth at the American National Exhibition just around the corner from the famous kitchen. While soda was popular in America, it was virtually unknown in the Soviet Union. Kendall saw opportunity in that market and had been desperate to get Khrushchev to take a drink of Pepsi. As the debate grew heated, both literally and figuratively, Khrushchev began to sweat, and Kendall dropped in with a cold cup of Pepsi. The photo op was a marketing coup. But it would be nearly a decade before Don Kendall could take advantage of that opportunity. By 1968, he was the CEO of PepsiCo, and his friend, Richard Nixon, had been elected President of the United States. Leveraging his White House connection, Kendall was able to negotiate an exclusive contract to produce and sell Pepsi-Cola behind the Iron Curtain. But there was a problem, the Soviet ruble. Since the ruble was non-convertible, the Soviets had very little foreign currency to pay for that Pepsi-Cola, and rubles had no value outside the Soviet Union. The answer came in the form of a trade. In exchange for selling soft drinks in the Soviet Union, Pepsi got the rights to sell hard liquor to the West. Pepsi was paid in vodka. Specifically, Stolichnaya, a premium brand produced in Russia that had won a gold medal in an international competition in 1953. Pepsi was given exclusive right to sell Stolichnaya outside the Soviet Union. Pepsi became the first Western consumer item to be manufactured and sold in the Soviet Union, and Stolichnaya became the first premium vodka to be imported for sale in the United States. The deal was struck in 1972, but production did not start until 1974, and that started the 15-year exclusive contract that shut rival Coca-Cola out. But when it came time to renew the contract in 1989, the situation in the Soviet Union had changed. Mikhail Gorbachev had become the premier in 1985 and had instituted significant reforms called glasnost and perestroika, or openness and restructuring. The Soviet economy was facing challenges as a result, and Gorbachev was supporting more connection between markets. Pepsi was only too happy to expand, looking to increase from 26 factories in the Soviet Union to 50, but the ruble was still not convertible and would not be for many years, and the $3 billion deal was simply too big to be paid in vodka. So the Soviets sold them something of which they had an excess. Warships. Specifically, a cruiser, a destroyer, a frigate, and 16 submarines. At the time, PepsiCo had the sixth largest submarine navy on Earth. Don Kendall, then chairman of the PepsiCo executive board, quipped to U.S. National Security Advisor Brent Scowcroft that we are disarming the Soviets faster than you. The kitchen debates and the national expositions actually represented a relative thaw in U.S.-Soviet relations, but in 1960, a U.S. U-2 spy plane was shot down over the Soviet Union and relations sank to a new low. The Cold War would continue for another three decades. Donald M. Kimball became the CEO of Pepsi-Cola in 1963 and didn't retire from that position until 1985, and then continued as chairman of the executive board till 1991. In addition to his deal to sell Pepsi behind the Iron Curtain, he shepherded the company through the merger with Frito-Lay that created PepsiCo Inc. The 96-year-old is now retired and lives in Washington State. The modest ranch house at 398 Townline Road in Commack, Long Island, that was the model for the 1959 American National Exposition, is still there, although the famous kitchen has been remodeled. Making the ruble convertible was not an easy feat. The Soviet ruble was replaced by the Russian ruble in 1992, but significant marketing and banking reforms were required to make the currency convertible. It was not made fully convertible in 2006. As the ruble was tied to Russia's energy trade, its value has been volatile, but many argue that it is set to become a larger player in currency markets that are becoming less dependent on the US dollar. No, Pepsi did not use its submarines to sink cargo ships carrying Coca-Cola. They were actually sold for scrap. Just another barter. But it is ironic that at the very center of the Cold War, the lawyer for communism would take a sip out of a cup bearing one of the world's most recognized symbols of capitalism. And as a result, Pepsi would play a notable role more than three decades later in the end of that Cold War, right down to breaking up the weapons of war and selling them for scrap. The day that Pepsi got a navy deserves to be remembered.
0: And special thanks to the History Guy. History deserves to be remembered. And you can find all of his work at YouTube, and we treasure our partnership. And again, that is the History Guy. And if you've got some history stories like this, family stories, town stories, state stories, send them to us. The Cold War, the Cola Wars, the story of Pepsi, and the ruble. All of it here on Our American Stories.
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0: And we continue with our American stories. And up next, a story about a founder. And we love to tell founder stories here on the show. We love to tell stories of people who turn nothing into something. And here, the storyteller is Horst Schulze, who co-founded the Ritz-Carlton Hotels in 1983 here in America. And this story has a lot to do with service. It has a lot to do with customers. And it has to do also with a fellow Atlanta founder, Truett Cathy, the founder of Chick-fil-A. And where the phrase, my pleasure, came from.
30: 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It starts the instant you make contact. It doesn't start a second later. It starts, in fact, within 9 feet. Why? Because within 9 feet, you make decisions about somebody and they make a decision about you. So it starts with a great welcome. Welcome. And then it continues with complying to the guest's wishes. And that complying is very simply that. I'm in that moment, it's not about me anymore. It's not about my company. It's about my customer. I'm now here to help that customer to make it the right decision for him or her. That's how I'm complying. I'm here to be an assistant to that guest to make a great decision for themselves. And then it ends by saying farewell. 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Welcome, comply, farewell. Now, if people talk about a great service, ask them to define it. You haven't even given it thought what it is. That's why you don't receive it. They receive it if somebody happens to, if you happen to be lucky and you happen to hit a nice person. Not by design of the organization. And that is wrong. It has to be designed by the organization. That there is service delivery. That means attention for the benefit of our customer. You know my relationship with Chick-fil-A, you know. And Dan Cathy, who is, of course, Chick-fil-A is an exceptional company, exceptional people. Dan asked me one day, he tells a story slightly different. I know that I'm right how I tell it, but they're very close the same, the two stories. One day he asked me, have you been in Chick-fil-A? I said, sure. So what do you think? I said, well, you're the best of a lousy lot. And he said, what? He said, well, you're not great, but you're better than the rest of them. And we discussed that. And then, of course, he asked me to kind of teach these people and deal with them. And we did a lot of things together. And one thing was I had a meeting with his managers, all his vice presidents in their headquarters, talking about verbally how to talk to a customer. And first of all, you should look at them within 9 feet and say, hello, good morning, welcome, and so on. The behavioral analysts say that a person relates to you and makes a decision when they come within about 3 meters, and 9 or 10 feet. That's when you make a decision that instant. So you want to make sure that instant, a positive decision goes into their subconscious. In fact, we have an interesting study. In the very beginning of Ritz-Carlton, we had comment cards, which is not very scientific, but I had about 400,000. When I was dealing with J.D. Power, I knew Dave Power at the time very well,

0: always other complaints followed. So with other words, you can put people into a subconscious positive. If the first contact immediately happens to be well, and 9 feet is a very important because that's when the decision is being made subconsciously. Subconscious is stronger than conscience. So it's a very important moment. So we taught from there on, whatever you're doing within 9 feet, you look at the customer and say, welcome. And then, and eliminate, in our case, we said, eliminate words like hi. Because I want to tell the customer immediately, you're important to us. If I say hi, I'm saying, we are equal. If I say, welcome, sir, welcome, I'm saying, you're important to us, and I am very professional. I'm giving two messages here, which creates trust. So, and then, of course, we taught our people to eliminate two more words. Don't ever say folks, guys, etc. And don't say, okay. In our case, say, I'm delighted to, or it's my pleasure. So right away, this kid that I hired from inner city becomes a very elegant young man that we put into great uniform, great, because if I hire that kid, he now, the next day, is facing the chairman of the board of the Bank of England. How I'm going to make sure that interaction happens right. If I eliminate those three things, hi or whatever, dude, guys, folks, and okay, now all of a sudden there's a very elegant young man there. So I was explaining that to Chick-fil-A and said, now you have to eliminate the okay. We use my pleasure. And I guess, and I think this is wrong for your market segment. Let's find a different word. And everybody agreed it was not the right word for Chick-fil-A. My pleasure was too fancy. And we kind of discussed it when suddenly in the back of the room, somebody raised a finger and said, I like my pleasure, which was Truett, the owner, the founder, this great gentleman, I like my pleasure. I said, yeah, but, you know, but it is too sophisticated for Chick-fil-A. Mr. Cathy, that was Truett Cathy, it is too sophisticated. He said, I like it. That ended the discussion, by the way. Guess what they're saying? They're saying my pleasure, you know, and implemented some other criteria of service, which Dan will tell anybody that I was successful with, to help them with. Now, they didn't become an exceptional company because of me, but those are the little things that I helped them with, including the my pleasure thing, which they became famous for. I was wrong. And now, I didn't tell them to use my pleasure. I was against it, you know, so anyway.
1: And a terrific job on the editing and storytelling by Greg Hengler. And a special thanks to Horst Schulze, as always, for sharing his stories with us. And it's not just a story. We have a bunch by Horst because, well, what a storyteller he is and what wisdom he has. And by the way, what a thing to know that it all starts in that very first contact. And if you've ever been to a Ritz-Carlton, it's different than the other hotels. Impeccably dressed, alert, they greet you from far away. It's always welcome. And they're different on every contact throughout the organization. And we can all be different, and we can all be better versions of ourselves. And what a story about my pleasure and where it came from. Just beautiful storytelling. Go to more of Horst's work on OurAmericanStories.com. His book is called Excellence Wins, A No-Nonsense Guide to Becoming the Best in a World of Compromise. The story of where my pleasure came from, here on Our American Stories.
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13: This is Our American Stories, and up next, a story from Tyler Grenadal of Grand Rapids, Michigan. Tyler has one of the most interesting side gigs I've ever heard of. He's an onion ring reviewer, and he posts his reviews on his blog named Sola Capa, which in Latin means onion alone. Here's our own Monty Montgomery with more on this story.
14: In a world dominated by subpar onion rings, one man rises against it all to find the cream of the crop. On a journey that started at an economic forum in Atlanta, but continues nationwide on the streets of Grand Rapids, Michigan, The man seeking the best onion? Well, that's Tyler Grenadal.
15: I'm not trying to toot my own horn or anything, but I think at this point I must be one of the world's leading experts in onion rings, if only by the virtue that nobody else is and nobody else cares. It's not just a hobby, it's sort of a mission. You could do it with any food, in theory, I guess, but I don't think it would work with all of them, like French fries or hamburgers. For whatever reason, I think onion rings have that potential for greatness that most people won't bother to do, but a good restaurant will. Because in a sense, most people don't care about onion rings. It's kind of a throwaway. It's usually an appetizer or a side. It's usually not the star of a place. So I think if you're putting effort into something that you could do cheaply, that you could do poorly, that says to me a lot about what the restaurant does in other ways. The first place is actually a Saucy Dog Barbecue in Jonesville, Michigan, right outside of Hillsdale. And I got the onion rings. And I was kind of blown away by them because they didn't fit my paradigm of what an onion ring was, which before that was, I don't know, kind of a circle that tastes a bit like onion, but these had a big depth of flavor, they were handmade, they were crafted with love and care and attention, and that sort of opened my mind to the possibility of onion rings, and I think then on I started eating more and more onion rings, and an observation of a correlation kind of developed into a philosophy. I noticed that restaurants that tended to have good onion rings had good other things. In other words, the onion rings were a proxy of the quality of food for the restaurant, and that eventually developed into the onion ring standard, wherein you can judge the quality of a restaurant solely based on the onion rings.
14: Tyler now presents the Onion Ring Standard.
15: I rank a good onion ring by four categories. So the first category is presentation and appearance. How are they plated? What are they plated in? Do they fit in it? Do they spill out? Are there too few? That one's pretty subjective. But then appearance is the second part of that category. How do the onion rings themselves look? Are they patchy? Are they hand-breaded? Are they clearly machine-made because of the uniformity to it that you can't get with hand-breading? Next one is probably an obvious one, taste. How do they taste? Usually it breaks down to three components, the breading and the batter, the onion itself, and then whatever dipping sauce they might have. Third category is texture, which I think is the most underappreciated aspect of any onion ring. How are the onions? Are they mushy? Are they too hard? Are they too soft? Do the onions slip out from beneath the batter? Something I call slippage, meaning that they're not meshed well together. The last one is probably a little unconventional when you're talking about food reviews, but it's one that's very near and dear to my heart as a thrifty Dutchman. Those who know West Michigan will know how true that is. Value. Is what I paid for it worthwhile? And that's not the same thing as cheap. Something could be expensive and a good value. All these things are proxies for all those aspects of the restaurant, I think, but value is probably the biggest one. I think the best kind of onion ring depends. So in my experience, onion rings that are good tend to be thick cut, so they're wide and they're tall. They tend to be in a liquid batter and then fried rather than breaded. Obviously handmade, I think that goes without saying. I've noticed more good ones at places like barbecue restaurants and bars rather than like fancy places. I think barbecue restaurants tend to be one of the weird concentrations of very high quality onion rings. But the best one, and I'll say this up front, Uchiko, Japanese restaurant in Austin, Texas, serves tempura battered onion rings, which were unlike anything I have ever had and blew my mind. I think what you need to have is good flavor in the batter, a liquid batter, and thick cut onion rings, and then a perfect fry time to unleash the crispiness of the batter and just enough juice from the onions to not let them be mushy.
14: We've heard about the good. Now let's hear about the bad and ugly.
15: So I like to trot out this Bastiat quote for a lot of things because I think it always applies. Truth is one, error is multiple. There's not one true way to make a good onion ring, but I think there's fewer than there are to make a bad onion ring. At the core of it, overpriced, cannot stand. Frozen, invariably bad. The prep time, if you burn it to a crisp, it's bad, because that means that the breading is too hard on the outside and the onions are just juice, like you're eating onion water, which is disgusting. I don't want to eat that. texturally slippage, which I mentioned earlier. It's a term I think I coined for when you bite into an onion ring and the onion just slips out and slides out onto your plates, but the breading still holds. I think that kills an onion ring quicker than just about anything else.
14: Tyler now gives an in-depth look into a recent trip to Michigan's Mackinac Island that he had. Firstly, for him and his wife to celebrate their one-year anniversary. But secondly, to review onion rings. And warning, this first review is scathing. But justifiably so. We've chosen to bleep the name of the restaurant in question to avoid further shame to them. After all, they probably were crying after reading Tyler's review. And it wasn't just because of all the bad onions they were chopping.
15: I went to a place, it's called Inn, that's halfway around Mackinac Island. For those who've never been, it's an island in Lake Huron by the Straits of Mackinac where there are no automobiles allowed. So a thing you do is bike around the island, and we were doing that, and most of the stuff on the island is concentrated in the southern half. There's one restaurant on the north part of the island, which is drive-in. I think there's a lot of economic reasons why this is the case, but when you have a not quite monopoly per se, but a dominance and no other competition nearby, I think your products can or might tend to be worse. And I think that's the case here. I couldn't finish them. I literally could not eat any more of it. They were completely, absolutely tasteless. I mean, there was not even onion. There wasn't even salt. There wasn't even grease. I think I gave them a 0 out of 5 in taste because there was nothing at all to it. So it was kind of a meltdown in just the delivery of the onion rings as a concept. So I post all the reviews on my blog, Sola Capa, but I also post them on Google Maps. It's sort of a service to the community kind of thing. More exposure, more people learning. So I posted this review of, which was not good. I mean, they weren't good onion rings. I don't really pull my punches. And they responded with the following. Sorry you didn't enjoy. After reading your novel, I have come to the conclusion that you need psychiatric help. Enjoy your time on the island. That kind of steamed me a little bit, and I think that it sort of shows a lot about what kind of restaurant it is and why it is the way it is. If the response to the owner to a negative review is, you need psychiatric help, I think that says a lot about how you run your restaurant. But in recent memory, one of the best onion rings is a place called Ice House Barbecue, also on Mackinac Island. But a similar process, except a different story. They were a beautiful golden brown, really crispy, pretty consistent size, hand-breaded, you could tell, like these weren't any frozen rings. Taste was unbelievable. They put flavor and salt and seasoning into the panko breading. The onions were cooked just right to release all the onion juices out into the ring, but without being too greasy and without being too overdone. And that's basically what the review was. And I think that the owner's response to this review, again on Google Maps, shows a lot about what kind of restaurant they run, how they operate. The response was, 5 stars for this review. Your entertaining and educational recount of the Ice House Barbecue onion ring experience kept us on the edge of our seats till the very end. Thank you for sharing your unbiased expertise, as well as an exceptional talent for storytelling. I think that demonstrates a lot. So they didn't have to respond. They didn't have to respond in that verbose and glowing way either. They could have said, thanks for the review, or glad you enjoyed the experience. But they saw someone who put a lot of time and effort into analyzing the product they put out.
14: So what's next for Tyler and his onion crusade?
15: To me, the beauty of Sola Capa is that it is a never-ending journey. Even if I did this full-time for 20 years, doing nothing but eating and reviewing onion rings, one, I would be morbidly obese, and I would probably die before the 20 years were up. Two, I don't think I'd come anywhere close to getting everywhere, even in the United States. I mean, there are an unfathomable number of restaurants, and of that number, a proportion of those have onion rings. So I think the beauty of this to me is that it's never ending. So what's next is kind of more of the same. Ideally, it would be forever. I mean, as long as I can, I want to do this. So what's next? More of the same. Keep eating onion rings, keep reviewing them. Hopefully people keep reading them.
13: And great job on that, Monty, and special thanks to Tyler Grenadal. Tyler Grenadal's story, an important one, a man in search of the perfect onion ring, here on Our American Stories.
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28: News this hour from Town Hall. I'm Jason Walker. Attacks between the U.S. and Iran as Tehran targeting American allies in the region.
29: Missile alert sirens went off in Bahrain, Kuwait, and Qatar as Iran retaliated. There's no word on if there's any damage in those Gulf countries, but it just shows how everything is escalating, and this interim deal to try to end the war now looks increasingly at risk.
28: Correspondent John Gambrill. We are learning more about the president's rather unusual change of planes when he came home from Turkey.
30: The White House says President Trump's decision to fly aboard the older Air Force One during part of his return from Turkey was part of a security strategy. Officials described the move as a form of distraction and misdirection designed to protect the president from potential threats. The president has repeatedly said he remains a top target of Iran amid renewed tensions in the Middle East. Willie Nelson, The White House.
28: 1,000 cases of a parasitic infection spreading through the Midwest.
31: Cyclospora is a parasite that causes severe diarrhea. It spreads through contaminated food and water, often linked to fresh produce. The largest cyclospora outbreak is in Michigan. Investigations are underway in 28 other states, including Ohio. No deaths have been reported. The CDC says cyclospora is usually not life-threatening and can be treated with antibiotics. Experts say finding the source of the outbreak can be difficult, and it's best to cook vegetables. Cyclospora can really stick to some foods, so washing may not eliminate the risk of infection. I'm Ed Donahue.
28: Aviation pioneer Wally Funk has died in a assisted living center in Grapevine, Texas. She was 87. Funk was one of 13 female pilots who went through the same test as NASA's all-male astronaut corps in the early 1960s, but she didn't make it into space at that time. More on these stories, townhall.com.
0: Hey, did you know the odds of our universe having the exact physical constants needed for life is 1 in 10 to the power of 10 to the power of 123rd? That's a number so large there aren't enough particles in the universe to write it down. It's not philosophy, it's physics. I've been telling you about the new documentary called The Story of Everything, and it's now available through streaming online. 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
28: Facebook's parent company building a huge AI data center in Canada.
1: Meta, the parent company of Facebook and Instagram, says it's investing more than $9.1 billion to build its first artificial intelligence data center in Canada and the largest outside the United States. The facility will be in Alberta and will be powered by a natural gas-fired plant being developed by a consortium. Alberta has been courting hyperscale data centers because the province's electricity grid can not support multiple large AI data centers, it's prioritizing projects that have their own power generation.
28: An Ohio judge granting a preliminary injunction for 24 men and women's college basketball players suing the NCAA to be eligible, claiming the new age-based model unfairly shuts them out of having any chance at further competition. Breaking news and analysis, townhall.com. Mortgage rates, interest rates are inching up. Here's Alex Vega.
2: Mortgage rates march higher. Mortgage buyer Freddie Mac says the average rate on a 30-year mortgage rose this week to 6.49%. It's now back to where it was 2 weeks ago. When mortgage rates rise, it can add hundreds of dollars a month in cost to a home loan, reducing homebuyers' purchasing power. Mortgage rates have been mostly trending higher for months. Higher oil prices due to the war with Iran raised expectations for hotter inflation, pushing up the long-term bond yields that influence mortgage rates. The trend has contributed to lackluster home sales this year. I'm Alex Vega.
28: New York Times and other media outlets asking a federal judge to impose sanctions on OpenAI, escalating a battle over artificial intelligence and copyright that could shape the future of struggling news industry leaders. At issue is whether AI chatbots are unfairly competing as an information source. More on these stories, townhall.com.
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10: 866-90-RED-EYE is the phone number, 866-907-3339. If you want to text me, and I just checked the text line, oh boy, 615-737-9986. You know, it is interesting, and my my listeners who listen to me in Nashville, morning show on Super Talk 99.7, WTN 6 to 10 Eastern, 5 to 9 Central, it's a familiar situation that I find myself in sometimes where, you know, I'm clearly a supporter of Donald Trump. I've been filling in for Gary and Eric for a long time. By the way, they return on Sunday night, Monday morning. But I've been a supporter of Donald Trump for a long time. There are certain things and certain times where I do criticize the president. I mean, that's part of being, in my opinion, a responsible conservative, right? A responsible conservative is one that, okay, so you have conservative ideals, you have conservative principles, and if your president, Republican or conservative president, is going against those ideals, or if he's doing something that you don't agree with, then you've got to call him out. I mean, that is part of what makes America so great. But one of the things that I've noticed, I was talking earlier about the rising gas prices, the war in the Middle East, the war in Iran, of course, leading to higher gasoline prices. And I talked about that, and I talked about some of the political ramifications. And when one of the things that I deal with, and I certainly know Gary and Eric deal with it as well, is that if you criticize Donald Trump at all, you get attacked from your own side and you get called nasty things and so on and so forth. So you get it from your own side. But then if you support anything that Donald Trump does, you get called, you ready, a bootlicker, a Nazi, a baby killer, which is kind of weird that a Democrat would call me a baby killer since I'm pro-life, but whatever. And of course, my all-time favorite, a rapist defender, which is also kind of funny because the Democrats almost let a guy who is accused of rape run for the Senate seat in Maine. So I just, but I look at it this way. I look at it as if I'm getting criticized by both sides, then I must be doing something right. That's the only way that I can look at it. And if you disagree with me on the war in Iran or the rise in gasoline prices and so forth, again, that is what makes America and talk radio great. But, you know, it's interesting because we're also talking about these elections coming up in the midterms and the Democrats and what would the overall impact of the Democrats regaining power actually look like for your daily life. And so I wanted to take a look at that because I think there's a lot of people like me who are really worried about what the Democrats are going to do if they end up getting power in the House of Representatives, the Senate, and perhaps the White House as well in 2028. So you remember when Republicans passed Donald Trump, the Trump tax cuts, they passed all of those tax cuts in Donald Trump's first term, and then they extended and added to them in the second term. Well, this is a Democrat who is talking about repealing the Donald Trump tax cuts.
11: You know, we're basically going to keep fighting to repeal that whole damn bill, you know, once we get the gavels back.
10: So that was, of course, you know, he's talking about the tax cuts that gave us, among other things, the larger standard deduction, the higher child tax credit, the popular no tax on tips and no tax on overtime. You know, how much you saved, and I've talked about this before, how much you saved, it just depends on your income and your tax situation. But, you know, the House Ways and Means Committee says the average family saw or will see a savings of between $1,200 and $2,000 every single year. So that's a good thing, Democrats. But just because it's got Donald Trump's name on it, they're going to try to repeal it, regardless as to how popular it may be with the American people. So if you enjoyed having more money in your pocket, this guy, Sean Casten, says that they're going to repeal those tax cuts. Then there's the issue with illegal immigration. Did you see what happened when one of Biden's released illegal aliens got a hold of a nine-year-old.
3: A Hampshire man is accused of snatching a nine-year-old girl off her bike and sexually assaulting her. Police say this happened last Friday afternoon in Pine Green Grove. Investigators say Janio Velasquez Muro grabbed the girl from her bike and forced her into a car. Velasquez Muro was arrested after an extensive investigation that included surveillance video and neighborhood canvases. He will stay in jail until his next court date.
10: So, you know, we're going over the things that would happen if Democrats regain power in the House, the Senate, and the White House. I already told you they're going to repeal the Trump tax cuts, and they'll do everything they can to obviously try to increase taxes because that's what the Democrats do. I said earlier this week, the daily reminders of Joe Biden's open border policy. This guy that raped the nine-year-old came into our country under Joe Biden. He was protected by sanctuary city policies in Illinois, and here we are with a raped nine-year-old. Can you imagine? I want you to think about this. Can you imagine how bad it would be if the Democrats ended up back in control again? We'd still be dealing with the illegals. We are still dealing with the illegals that came in under Biden's first term. Who knows what would happen if they opened up the borders again? Let's say that Gavin Newsom or Kamala Harris end up as the president of the United States. Lord help us. They would start going down that road again, like Joe Biden did, of, well, Congress needs to act to fix the problems on the southern border as there is a massive crush of illegal aliens coming across our southern border. So if the Democrats end up getting control again, that would be part of your daily life, is watching all of these illegal aliens come in across our southern border and more than likely a Democrat run government gaslighting us about how they can close it. And that's what we dealt with under the Biden administration. And, you know, there's this demand from Democrats that we nationalize our health care, you know, like they have in Canada, right? Well, have you seen this video? Have you seen what's going on with Canada's nationalized health care? No? Well, this Canadian, now living in America, has some insight.
9: We want universal health care until we learn that 1 in 10 Canadians admitted to the ER waits more than 48 hours for a bed. We want universal health care until we learn that almost 1 million Canadians leave the emergency room before receiving care because the wait is too long. We want universal health care until we learn that emergency physicians start warning that dangerously long waits are costing lives. We want universal health care until Canada's own health care experts call emergency department overcrowding a national crisis.
10: So, again, as she said, the Democrats, and when she was saying we, clearly she does not mean Republicans, but she's talking about the Democrats with their ideas on nationalized health care. And she's talking about what it's like in Canada. Long wait times, crazy wait times, 48 hours to get a bed. Among the problems in Canada, they don't have enough healthcare workers. Why? Well, a big one is burnout. Think about what they have to go through in dealing with wait times. So if you're like a nurse, you're a doctor, you're whatever, and you work in a hospital, you work in an emergency room. Can you imagine how difficult it is to work in that kind of an environment? I mean, Lord help you if you're a patient, but if you're an employee working in that emergency room, it's got to be really difficult. And so there's a massive amount of burnout in Canada. There's also a massive amount of regulation involved in getting nursing licenses and getting, you know, people to work for the various hospitals and the medical apparatus there in Canada. And the regulation strangles the hospitals and the like, bringing people on to alleviate some of that, some of those wait times. And by the way, because everything is government run, costs are always going to be an issue. And now, look, I'm not saying that our healthcare system is great. Trust me when I say, I know it's gotten worse, of course, since Obamacare, but ours isn't great either. It was a lot better before Obamacare. But, you know, these stories out of Canada, man, they're horrifying.
9: We want universal health care until we learn that specialist wait lists grow so long that doctors start closing their practices to new referrals. Nearly 6 million Canadians do not have access to a family doctor. The system has fewer hospital beds per person than most developed countries while the demand keeps rising. Emergency departments become so overcrowded that patients are treated in the hallways because there are not enough beds.
10: Yeah. But you see, the Democrats don't care. You know, it was interesting, the Trump accounts. I don't remember if I talked about the Trump accounts on the network. I think that I did. But, you know, the Trump accounts, I don't have the whole story in front of me. But basically, if you were born right around Donald Trump, when he started the second term and the end of the second term, your child will get $1,000 into a bank account, and then the parents can continue to invest in it. It can grow, so forth. I think I did talk about it earlier this week. Do you know that there's actually Democrats out there that are saying that because it has Donald Trump's name on it, that parents should not take advantage of the free $1,000? Isn't that insane? And that's like mentally ill. And I don't really understand it. I mean, I do understand Trump derangement syndrome. Trust me, I understand it. But when you throw all rational thought out the window, like free money for your child, it's crazy. And one of the things that the Democrats said in justifying, and I don't remember which ones it were, but I mean, which ones said, you know, don't take advantage. Benny Thompson. Anyway, basically his justification in telling parents not to take advantage of the free $1,000 was because not everybody could get the free $1,000. And so it wasn't fair that some would get the free $1,000 and others that were not in that window would not get the $1,000. How sick is that? I mean, I get what they're saying because they're Democrats and equity and all of that complete and utter BS. But this particular Democrat, his district was extremely poor. His district was extremely poverty ridden. So he is literally telling people in his district not to take advantage of a program that would give $1,000. Free to poverty-ridden children, a lot of them minorities, in his district. Just because of TDS. It's the craziest thing in the world. Now, you may have a problem with the Trump accounts. A lot of people saying it's tantamount to, you know, socialism, or, you know, you're taking the taxpayer dollars of, you know, Americans and you're essentially giving it to other people. I understand that. One of my favorite quotes was from a caller to one of my other radio shows that I've been doing this week. And he said something to the effect of, you know what? I'm not a big fan of, you know, the government taking my money and literally giving it to someone else. But I would rather it go to an American citizen than, for example, that money going to, you know, produce Sesame Street in Iraq. And that is obviously a great point. So I do understand, and the Trump accounts, they're somewhat controversial to some people. I think that they're a great idea. One of the reasons I think that it's a great idea is because it does bring about awareness of what savings and saving for your future can do. And so I love the fact that more and more people are looking at the numbers and saying, wow, so that $1,000 that some of these kids are getting when they're born, that $1,000 will go up to, you know, $4,000, $5,000, $6,000, $7,000, $8,000, $9,000, $10,000, $11,000, $12,000, depending on how much you put into the account over the years. It's a great lesson in the benefits of investing your money. And frankly, it's a great lesson in capitalism as well. All right, the phone number, 866-90-RED-EYE, 866-907-3339. 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
10: 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Dan Mandis here filling in for Gary and Eric. They return Sunday night, Monday morning. If you want to text in, you can, 615-737-9986. A listener out of California, 5545, says, my Canadian brother-in-law broke his hip. It took 3 days to get an x-ray. Can you imagine having a broken hip and taking 3 days to get an x-ray? That is awful. A guy out of Illinois says this. There are 35. He's a hater, by the way. He says there are 35 million in Canada spread over a continent. You suck at this, talking about me as a talk show host. So I said back to him, because, you know, for whatever reason, I just like to argue with people and it makes absolutely no sense whatsoever. But his point is, because we're talking about, you know, how the nationalized health care in Canada leaves a lot to be desired. People say, oh, Canada's got a great health care system until you need to use it. And that is the ongoing joke. But, you know, his point is, I guess there's 35 million people in Canada spread over continents, so it is harder to implement nationalized health care in Canada, I guess. My response to him and anybody else would be, wait a minute. So Canada has 35 million people and they can't do it right. How do you think a nation of 390 million would fare under such a nationalized healthcare system, right? See, that's part of the problem. People always say, oh, look how great it is in, you know, Europe. Look how great it is in Canada. Well, okay, but in America, we've got 390 million people. And I just don't think that it would go well. Our healthcare system. Now, by the way, just so we're clear, I know that our healthcare system has a lot of challenges. Trust me when I say, I know that, I get it, I understand that, but clearly it got worse under Obamacare. And every time, that's one of my frustrations with the Republican Party is, you know, they talked about repealing Obamacare and, you know, all of the things that they wanted to do regarding Obamacare. The problem is they never got it done. That was one of the big John McCain things. They not only did they never get it done, but they never actually had a plan to replace Obamacare. That was one of the big issues.

0: With SRN News, I'm Jason Walker Key. Political battles shaping up on both sides of the Atlantic. Britain's potential next leader canvassing members of parliament for support, but one candidate in particular appears to be well on his way to becoming the next prime minister. And several main Democrats continue to jockey to replace Graham Platner as the nominee to take on Republican Senator Susan Collins in the midterms. A former Olympic canoe racer, but not guilty to damaging the Lincoln Memorial Reflecting Pool, David Hearn faces a felony count of property destruction. On Wall Street Thursday, Dow Industrials advancing 139 points, NASDAQ jumped 336, S&P rose 60 points. And this is SRN News.
1: Did you know the odds of our universe having the exact physical constant needed for life is 1 in 10 to the power of 10 to the power of 123rd? 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
11: 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So apparently Congressman Marlon Stutzman, a Republican in the great state of Indiana, saying Thursday he does not know if Mitch McConnell is alive. Listen, people were asking me about this yesterday. I can't tell you if Mitch McConnell is alive. Nobody can tell you that Mitch McConnell is alive except for the people who claim that they spoke to the senator. Now, I hope that he's alive, but I mean, I'm going to go back to what I said earlier this week and then I'm going to move on. But for anybody to be like, for anybody to say, okay, well, yeah, absolutely, Mitch McConnell is alive and well, trust us. Yeah, no. I don't trust politicians. I love Scott Jennings, but, and I played the audio earlier this week, but he said that he had a 20-minute conversation with Mitch McConnell, but then it's like nobody filmed this. Nobody got the senator on the phone. People are really, truly wondering, is Mitch McConnell still alive? Now, I believe that he is, but I don't believe that he is. I don't believe that he is fit to serve the people of Kentucky. I just don't.

0: that even before this supposed, you know, heart attack, cardiac arrest, needing CPR, that he was not fit to serve. I mean, I think that Mitch McConnell, if you are a conservative and the conversation comes up about term limits, I'm not a term limit guy. I'm just not. People argue about that with me all the time. I'm not a term limit guy because I don't want to lose really good senators. But I am all for cognitive tests. And I will tell you that Mitch McConnell, a year to 2 years ago, would not have passed a cognitive test. And now, unfortunately, we have Republicans that are being put on the spot and they're being asked, OK, so tell us, can you prove that Mitch McConnell is alive? And they can't. And here's the other thing, is that if you have a situation where the entire opposing political party, the Democrats, you've got that entire party questioning whether or not Mitch McConnell is either brain dead or actually dead. And a lot of Republicans are saying the same thing. You owe it to the country to prove that he is not brain dead. I mean, I can't be wrong here. You know, if it was just, oh, the left and they're, you know, they are trying to cause trouble, that'd be a different conversation. But you have a lot of people on the right that are saying the same thing. Here's a piece of audio. I have not previewed this. I'm reasonably certain, though, that that Marlon Stutzman would not curse on News Nation. But this is Marlon Stutzman being asked the question and answering the question about Mitch McConnell.
1: Do you know that he's alive?
2: I don't. You know, just the things that I've heard and seen from some friends is that he's obviously not doing well, but don't know if he's alive or has passed away.
0: So that's not good. That is not good at all. Anyway, there is another story that's in the news, and I want to get to it. I want to make sure that I do get to it, as this is my my final half hour filling in for the guys. There is a story out of Fort Worth, Texas. I don't know if you saw this. You may have. But it is a police officer who is telling a street preacher that he is not allowed to street preach. This went viral earlier this week. There are now massive calls for this police officer to get fired because she clearly has no idea what the First Amendment is all about. Did you hear this? Listen.
3: If someone is offended by your talking, then we have a problem.
4: That is a constitutional violation of our rights. If you shut us down,
3: no. If they are offended by your speech, okay, then I'll write you the ticket, and then we'll go from there.
0: So there's two things. I'm going to go ahead and by the way, repost. If you haven't heard about this story, I'm going to go ahead and repost this. Follow me at Dan Mandis Show. But number one, she clearly doesn't understand the First Amendment. The First Amendment is all about a protection of first speech, of free speech, even if people are offended by it. Now, this happened to be outside of some sort of a, you know, gay pride festival or whatever it was. And these street preachers were obviously talking about, you know, God and doing the things that street preachers do, which is their right. But the sanctimonious tone of this police officer and also the arrogance with how she presents her argument, which is clearly constitutionally incorrect, it just adds to the deliciousness of the fact that ultimately it was proven, obviously, that she was wrong.
3: If someone is offended by your talking, then we have a problem.
4: That is a constitutional violation of our rights. If you shut us down,
3: no. If they are offended by your speech, okay, then I'll write you the ticket, and then we'll go from there.
0: So if they are offended by your speech, then we have a problem. Well, millions of people had a problem, and now millions of people are demanding that this woman and this police officer be fired.
5: Wait, you're going to take us for offensive speech?
3: Yes, absolutely.
5: Are you serious?
4: Speech. You're going to cite us for offensive speech.

0: conduct.
1: That's, disorderly conduct has to be accompanied by conduct.
0: This is the conduct
1: I'm
0: that you're doing.
1: I'm a retired police officer myself.
0: For who?
1: 26 years, federal law enforcement.
0: So it's federal. Defense. So this has nothing to do with local.
1: Wow.
2: Really? Because the Constitution doesn't apply to the state of Texas? Because this was in Fort Worth. The Constitution, apparently, according to this officer, does not apply to the state of Texas. Isn't this just the most ridiculous back and forth you've ever heard? I mean, it's crazy. And by the way, the Constitution, its whole designing of the First Amendment, your right to free speech, it is about protecting the speech that others would have a problem with. And I'm in the free speech business, so I know all about it. And so this former police officer, current preacher, retired cop saying, I have a First Amendment right to free speech, and you are inhibiting that right. And it doesn't matter if all of these people that are, you know, going to this Pride Fest or whatever the heck it is, doesn't matter if they're offended. They can be offended all they want. Them being offended is not of my concern. And by the way, if they say something that I'm offended by, well, that's my problem that I'm going to have to deal with. But that's the whole point of the First Amendment.
1: Whatever we think.
0: Wow. Since y'all know the law so well, I'm not going to let y'all.
3: So I just want to clarify. If anything is said that's offensive, you're going to write the ticket?
0: If someone complains that your language or what you're saying is offensive. Hey.
2: Yeah, that's what she said. If somebody complains that what you're saying is offensive, then yes, you are going to be written up. And I mean, there are so many people who are not constitutionally stupid, like this police officer in Fort Worth, Texas, clearly is. So now the question is, did this woman get fired? No. At least not yet. Officer Sarah Stogner has not been fired, at least according to Grok. The Fort Worth Police Department reviewed the June 27th, 2026 incident and stated that her comments about ticketing for offensive speech were not accurate. Fact check true. In response, the department is now providing refresher First Amendment training to all officers. There are public calls for her resignation or termination on social media. No reports of formal discipline, suspension, or firing. The preachers, a guy by the name of David Grisham and Rich Pinkoski, are moving forward with a planned lawsuit against the city, but that has not resulted in any personnel action against Stogner so far. This is, as they say, a developing story. Check recent Fort Worth PD statements or local news for any updates. I don't think that there have been any updates. But I got to tell you, I mean, if I wanted to play talk radio with this, I'd say, hey, does she deserve to be fired? Let's go to the phones. I'm telling you, I don't need to go to the phones. She deserves to be fired. I mean, this is First Amendment free speech 101. And the arrogance of this officer is second to none. So for her not to get fired, not to get disciplined in any way, shape, or form, I think is really sad because clearly she didn't know what the First Amendment is all about. So I appreciate the First Amendment training. By the way, how many of her fellow officers in Fort Worth have got to be pissed off because now they've got to go through additional training? It's like, Sarah, you were wrong, and now everybody else has to go through First Amendment training. It's like, you know, somebody may pass at somebody else at work, you know, like asks him or her out or whatever, and it turns into a thing, and then everybody has to take the human resources sexual harassment training, and people are like, what did we do? It's the same thing. And here's the other thing that I would ask. If this officer, Sarah Stogner, if she is this ignorant on First Amendment issues, then what else is she ignorant on? Because this is, I mean, easy, you know, third grade stuff. If she's this clueless on the issue of the First Amendment, then what else is she clueless on? That's the other part of this conversation. So, okay, great. She's getting a refresher course, and everybody is getting a refresher course on the First Amendment. But I think she needs to go through all the training again. I think she needs to be taken off the streets of Fort Worth. The phone number, 866-90-RED-EYE, 866-907-3339. Got a lot more straight ahead.
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2: Red Eye Radio, 86690 Red Eye. Let's say hello to Mike in Memphis, Tennessee. Mike, how are you?
17: How are you doing, Dan?
2: I'm good. Go ahead, sir.
17: You ready?
2: Mike, go ahead.
17: Okay, I'm sorry. Yeah, I have an opinion about the officer in Texas. I mean, she was clearly in the wrong. There was no disorderly conduct. As far as suspension, she may get a suspension, but I can tell you right now, with the shortness of officers, she'll make it up in overtime. Everybody be retrained. I don't think nothing will happen to her. Nothing really major will happen to her. And that, like I said, the First Amendment is the freedom of speech and the freedom of religion. So, yes, she's violating their rights.
2: Hey, Mike, let me ask you, did you say you're a cop?
17: Yes, sir.
2: So what kind of First Amendment training do police officers get? It seems like that's not even something that police would need to be trained on, because, I mean, if you've got a junior high school education, you understand the right to free speech. So is there any special training for the First Amendment?
17: We have some, and it's been the big thing now is since the auditors come out, we've had auditors come in the department, and it's been emphasized about the auditors coming in that, you know, they have the right to free speech and to video stuff. And it's been spoken about in the department a little bit. But, yeah, there's not enough training. It should be more training.
2: Yeah, and Mike, I appreciate the call. That's what you and I will agree there, is that there are a lot of things that happen, and you look at these interactions between some police officers and the public, and you think one of two things. You think, wow, that officer handled that incredibly well. Then there's other kinds of interactions where you just facepalm, and you're like this, you know, situation with the free speech. It's like, how does she not know that? And I will tell you, and you folks, I mean, you don't know me from Adam. I host a morning show in Nashville, Tennessee, Super Talk 99.7. But I'm one of the biggest supporters of the police that you'll ever find. I can't defend what she was saying. But I get what Mike is saying, too. It's like there is a shortage of police officers across the country these days. That's probably one of the reasons why they decided not to let her go. Thanks for listening. Dan Mann is here on Red Eye Radio.

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2: Dollar Love Center. 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
13: News this hour from Town Hall. I'm Jason Walker. News outlets asking a judge to sanction OpenAI. That in a copyright battle.
14: The New York Times, the Daily News, and other media outlets are asking a federal judge to impose sanctions on OpenAI, escalating a legal fight over copyright. The newspapers allege the ChatGPT maker is hiding evidence important to what could be a landmark copyright infringement trial over how OpenAI and its business partner Microsoft built their AI technologies using millions of news articles. At issue is whether AI chatbots are unfairly competing as an information source, siphoning off web traffic without doing the journalistic work it took to gather the news. I'm Lisa Dwyer.
13: Ukrainian drones hitting Russia.
15: Ukraine has hit more Russian oil facilities as well as setting two oil tankers ablaze in the Sea of Azov. The drone strikes on oil infrastructure across Russia have triggered a fuel crisis with gasoline shortages and fuel rationing in multiple regions. The strikes come a day after President Donald Trump pledged to grant Ukraine a license to manufacture the Patriot air defense systems. A top Ukrainian official, meanwhile, cautioned that it could take a year or more for the country to produce Patriot interceptor missiles. I'm Karen Shemas.
13: New Ebola cases have been reported in Congo, the death toll from the latest outbreak nearing 600. Another battle is shaping up in the world of college sports. An Ohio judge has granted a preliminary injunction for 24 men's and women's basketball players suing the NCAA to be eligible, claiming the new age-based model unfairly shuts them out from any chance of having any further competition on the college level. More on these stories, townhall.com.
16: Did you know the odds of our universe having the exact physical constant needed for life is 1 in 10 to the power of 10 to the power of 1/23rd? Larry Elder here. 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That's physics. I've been telling you about the new documentary called The Story of Everything, now available through streaming online so you can enjoy it over and over again. 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
13: There's a very unusual piece of art in the Netherlands.
17: At a museum in Rotterdam, Netherlands, they're spreading more than 800 pounds of peanut butter on the floor. It's a tribute to Dutch artist Wim Schippers, who died last month. Schippers was known for his conceptual art, and he first created the peanut butter floor in 1969. Robert Noop is museum art handler, so he gets to install the peanut butter.
18: My hands get very dirty because everything is covered in peanut butter.
17: Museum director Sandra Kist says the piece of art is kind of an absurd work.
19: It also questions what art is. It's funny.
17: I'm Donna Water.
13: In France, returning 23 Syrian archaeological treasures that after they'd remained in the country for some 17 years, the return coincided with French president's landmark visit to Damascus. Breaking news and analysis, townhall.com. Markets have stabilized following losses the day before.
20: Stocks rose and oil prices fell as calm returned to financial markets a day after fighting flared up again between the U.S. and Iran. The S&P 500 rose 0.8% Thursday. The Dow added 139 points. That's about 0.3%. The Nasdaq Composite rose 1.3%. Oil prices gave back much of their gain from the day before. The price of a barrel of Brent crude eased by 2.2%. Treasury yields fell in the bond market. The yield on the 10-year Treasury slipped to 4.54%. Seth Sutel, New York.
13: National Association of Realtors says existing home sales dropped 2.4% last month to a seasonally adjusted annual rate of just over 4 million units. Meanwhile, sales were up 2.8% compared with June of last year. More on these stories at townhall.com.
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0: Now, it's Red Eye Radio with talk about everything from politics to social issues and news of the day. Whether you're up late or you're just starting your day, welcome to the show. From the Relief Factor Studios, for Gary McNamara and Eric Harley, here is Dan Mandis.
1: And good evening to you. And man, we got a lot of news to talk about. By the way, Gary and Eric, they do return Sunday night, Monday morning. The phone number does remain 866-90-RED-EYE, 866-907-3339. I've got my text line open that I use for my local show in Nashville, Tennessee. So if you can't call in, you can text in 615-737-9986. There's a lot of news out there today, and I want to try to just get to as much as I can, and I feel like it's been a great week of shows. I do appreciate all the calls that I've received, and again, looking forward to Gary and Eric returning on Sunday night. A couple of the headlines, though, that we've got. Of course, the latest on Iran, that is back in the news in a big-time way, so we'll be going over that as the evening continues to unfold, including this headline. Israel shared intelligence with the U.S. of an Iranian plot to assassinate Donald Trump. I got into a fascinating conversation with somebody about just this story that I'm going to talk about as, again, the program continues. There is a couple of stories that I do want to get to, just purely politics. There's also a great story I'm going to share with you here in a little bit about J.D. Vance and his run for the presidency and how that relates to Marco Rubio's big decision as to whether or not he will be running for the presidency as well. Again, just a lot to talk about here on Red Eye Radio. Are the mainstream Democrats about to lose even more seats to the socialists? Harry Enten over at CNN said something really interesting. He says that the current movement from the Democrat Party over to socialism and communism, which is clearly what is happening, it could be the Democrats' version of the Tea Party movement and what that was to the Republicans. But check this out. We already know that we've seen a handful of elections, for example, in New York, where we saw a guy named Chris Rabb, a Democrat socialist. I think this was in Pennsylvania. Yes, he won an open seat in Pennsylvania. In New York, the socialists have won a handful of seats there in New York in these primary elections. So you're seeing the socialists and the communists begin to take over the Democrat Party and, you know, the old guard of the Democrat Party. They are terrified because these, you know, effectively and essentially these young upstart socialists and communists are taking over their party. Harry Enten at CNN says, yeah, and this is not over yet.
2: In fact, it's likely to get even worse. So if you look at the Kalshi prediction market and the chance that six House Democrats go down to defeat, lose their primary in 2026, this number has consistently over the last week or so been hovering 80-90%. And when we talk about history books, the history books, right? If in fact six House Democrats went down to defeat in 2026, it would be by far, it would be the largest number, be the largest number in a post-redistricting cycle for Democrats. And get this, over 50 years.
1: Yeah. I mean, here's the deal. You know, the people that Democrats seem to be electing are running on a hatred of America, or at the very least, because I know hatred is a strong word, but at the very least, you could say an abandonment of American values. You know, President Trump earlier this week was asked about what is going on with these Democrats in America as their party gives way to socialism and communism. And I really like what the president said.
4: Look, I want to get the word out because what's forming is communism in the country. And communism's easy to sell. Mm-hmm. I would be the greatest communist in history. I'd be right up there with Lenin. I'd be as good as anybody. You've got free rent for the rest of your life. What they don't say is that you'll be living in squalor in 12 months. You've got the free house. Would anybody like to have a free house? We'll take it away from somebody. We'll give it to you. You'll have murders all over the place. Communism's a disaster. It's been proven to be for thousands of years under different names.
1: Yeah, I mean, look, all you got to do, look at Venezuela. They've got a ton of crime, including murders because of the corruption, the terrible economy. You've got the drug lords, as President Trump said. You've got a bunch of people living in squalor as well, because that is what communism, that is what socialism ultimately brings.
4: I think this country, with this thing that's going around, is in more danger than it was during World War One, World War II. If you talk about September 11th, if you talk about Pearl Harbor.
1: So that's really interesting what he said. What President Trump said basically is that right now, here in America, we are in more danger than we saw during World War I, World War II. He did invoke September 11th as well. Here's what he means by that, or at least my impression. During those times, we were attacked from the outside. Now, America is being attacked from the inside, from the Democrat Party and from the socialists that they are slowly but surely beginning to support. And so these are people that are either, you know, and you know this, these are people that are either immigrants coming into our country and want to change it, or they're first generation American born who want us to become what they or their family fled. And it makes no sense. Ilhan Omar is the perfect example. Now, Newt Gingrich, who has absolutely seen it all, says that this collapse of the Democrat Party is clearly a sight to behold.
3: You're watching the collapse of the oldest political party in the world. Nobody who has common sense has the courage to stand up to people who are objectively crazy. I mean, it's not like they have the wrong ideas or the wrong ideology. They live on a planet that doesn't exist.
1: Now Newt is right. He's talking about wrong-headed ideas and living on a completely different planet, and he's right. I mean, he's referring to all of those 80-20 issues. Open borders, abolishing the police, taxpayers paying for trans surgeries for kids, men's and women's bathroom and sports and all that. And so, you know, these are at least 80-20 issues. And you have all of these Democrats who are just giving their party away. I mean, who can forget all of those socialists, Democrats, communists, whatever you want to call them, outside of the home of Hakeem Jeffries, chanting, "You're next." And now you've got people like Cory Booker and Elizabeth Warren and others who, you know, initially they were a little nervous and a little not sure about all of this. But now what they're saying is, oh, you know, the Democrat Party, you know, we're an open tent. We're the open tent party. And they're allowing their party, as Newt Gingrich just said, they're allowing their party to be taken over by these socialists, by these communists. So let's just say that you get all of these socialists. Let's try to play this out, right? So let's just say that you've got all of these socialists into the House of Representatives, maybe even the Senate. We'll see what happens with Tallarico. But the dynamic is going to be insane because you're going to have a battle between the socialists and the mainstream Democrats. And so if the Democrats have the majority, it'll be war amongst the Democrats and the socialists or the communists. And the Republicans, you know, they're just going to have to sit back and, I suppose, watch all of this unfold. But if the Democrats end up losing more seats, what happens to their party? And I think just as equally as important is what's going to happen to the Republican Party. What's going to happen to the conservatives? Will it inspire more Republicans to say, oh, Lord, these folks are nuts? And even though, you know, some Republicans could say, even though I'm angry with the Republicans for not passing the Save America Act, even though I'm angry with Donald Trump because of the war in Iran and not putting America first and all of these other things that are the accusations of some in the Republican Party, that's nothing compared to what these Democrats, socialists, communists are going to bring to the table and what they're capable of. So my question would be this. If we see in the midterm elections all of these Democrats suddenly taking power, these socialists, these communists taking power, will that motivate you to go to the polls and go vote for whoever it is on the Republican side in 2028 or in the midterm elections? If we're seeing all of these Democrats, these Democrats, socialists, or the communists and they have won these seats in the primary, and ultimately then you know that they're going to be winning in the general election. And there's just, you know, there's some districts that are so left-leaning that whoever wins the primary is going to win the general. And so, you know, heading into the House of Representatives in 2028, we already know that we do have a handful of these communists that are going in, you know, the little Mamdanis. And so you see that happening on the Republican side, and you think, okay, I've got to do whatever I can to ensure that we have enough power in the House of Representatives to try to hold that insanity back. So I guess what I'm saying is, if you see all of this insanity going on within the Democrat Socialist Communist Party, will that inspire you to support conservatism and the Republicans in the midterms and in 2028? Because these people are crazy. These people are capable of destroying America. These people, they don't just disagree with, you know, the tenets of what makes America great, you know, capitalism and so on. But they literally hate America, in my opinion. Because you don't try to completely change something that you don't hate. And that's what they're trying to do. You know, one of the things that I did, I played that audio of Donald Trump just a few minutes ago saying that our country has never been in this much danger in recent memory. Because during the wars, we were being attacked from the outside. These days, we are being attacked from within. And I've got some receipts. There's a video that's floating around. It is the attitude of the leaders of the Democrat Socialists of America.
5: And, you know, we have a unique responsibility to act from the heart of empire, the belly of the beast. The most important thing that we can do is take that empire down from within.
7: Our role ultimately is to facilitate our own empire's failure in ways that we can, ultimately to overthrow our own empire.
8: U.S. imperialism is not a thing that can be reformed away. It has to be overthrown through revolutionary struggle.
23: And to build a mass movement that can use the leverage of workers to hit the kill switch on American imperialism here within the American empire.
1: So in order of appearance, Francis Gill is part of the DSA leadership in Los Angeles, Democrat Socialists of America. Amy Wilhelm out of Seattle, part of their national political committee. You've got Hazel Williams out of their San Francisco chapter, and Sarah Milner has been a longtime member of the movement in Portland, Oregon. So you've got these four that are from failing cities run by Democrats, and now they want to make it even worse. And one of the things, and maybe you noticed it, maybe you didn't, I certainly did, is that they're all basically saying that they want to take down America, calling America the empire. And I noticed the constant use of the word empire in describing America with such a negative connotation. And so they're basically going with the idea that our great country is ruling with an iron fist and taking away everyone's freedoms, and that we are a militarized government who uses the military to limit freedoms, including freedom of speech. Now, clearly, nothing could be further from the truth. We want more freedoms, not less. But honestly, you know, with these people, I would say that you have to consider the source, right? I've got a lot more on this and a number of other things to talk about with you. The phone number, 866-90-RED-EYE, 866-907-3339. The dangers of the Democrat Socialists, what are they capable of, that and a whole lot more. Text in if you can't. Call in, 615-737-9986. We'll return next on Red Eye Radio.
24: 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Misapplication of transmission fluid can mean reduced fuel economy and abrupt or hard shifts if the static friction is too high. It can also cause sluggish operation at low temperatures if the viscosity is too high, and leaking through seals if viscosity is too low.
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Gary and Eric, they return Sunday night, Monday morning. By the way, I host a morning show in Nashville, Tennessee, Super Talk 99.7 WTN. It's 5 to 9 Central in the morning, 6 to 10 Eastern. And you can find that show on Facebook and YouTube. We have cameras in the studio, the whole thing. So if you want to check it out, feel free anytime. Now, talking about the dangers of the socialists or the communists in the Democrat Party and taking over America. I want to, if you want to text in, 615-737-9986. And a guy texted in, and I want to see if I can, I clearly I've triggered this guy because he sent me, I believe it's 8 or 9 text messages in a matter of 7 or 8 minutes in the midst of a monologue. Here's one of the things that he said, though. This is Jeremiah out of the great state of Tennessee. He says, I wonder why I never hear how much Republicans hate America. Maybe the Democrats are smart enough to know we are all Americans and we all love America, but have different ways to get to a better America. But we all believe that we have the right way. Okay, so I want to just cover that one point. And it's clear Jeremiah doesn't like me, which is fine, whatever, dude. But here's what I would say to that. The reason, Jeremiah, that you never hear that Republicans hate America is because Republicans don't hate America. I mean, that's part of our identity. We love America and we don't want it attacked and we don't want it to change. We want it to be better. We always strive to be better. But we don't have the core principle that America needs to change like what the Democrats and the socialists and the communists feel, because that's one of their core tenets, that America needs to change, that America is evil in its foreign policy, that, you know, America has way too many guns out there and America needs to welcome illegal immigration and capitalism is bad. That is how the communists on the left feel. And Americans on the right, while we understand that we can always be better, we cherish the Second Amendment because we understand how important it is to be able to protect our family. And we need to be able to protect ourselves from an oppressive government. We also know that capitalism is a far, far better way to create wealth in this country. Far better than socialism or communism. We understand the importance of a sovereign nation and borders that are secure. And we want immigration that makes sense for everyone. Not just letting in millions and millions of illegal aliens that, quite frankly, don't really contribute all that much. And so, yeah, conservatives and Republicans, we do love America. That's why the other side doesn't have the testicular fortitude to say that we hate America, because clearly we don't.

0: SRN News, I'm Jason Walker. Three former crew members of a Thai cargo ship struck in the Strait of Hormuz in March have now filed a lawsuit against the vessel's operator. They allege labor rights violations and unfair dismissal. The plaintiffs claim the company unnecessarily endangered their lives by sailing through the risky area. Authorities say a wildfire has killed at least 12 people, many others missing in southern Spain. Soaring temperatures grip much of the country. No official word on the cause of the blaze. Typhoon Bavi headed toward China's east coast. It is the latest in a series of deadly storms that have claimed more than 50 lives this week in other parts of the country. And lawyers for the man accused of killing Charlie Kirk will call a final witness on Friday. SRN News.
1: 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It also raises questions about whether the complexity we observe in nature is best explained by chance, processes alone, or by intentional design. 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It's a conversation that continues to engage scientists, educators, and curious minds across the world. 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The Story of Everything.
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9: 866-90 Red Eye, I should say, is the phone number. 866-907-3339. A little discombobulated. I'm reading this story, and it's really interesting about how Israel has been telling President Trump that the Iranians are looking to assassinate our president. Now, obviously, number one, that is not a surprise. And number two, I think that the Iranians would want to do that because in their opinion, and I suppose it's true, we have taken out many of their leaders. And so they feel like that would be their form of retaliation. But I got to tell you that Israel, there's a lot of people that will say, and I'm just going to throw it out there, because there's a lot of people, certainly more than we've had in the last several years, where they may have been supportive of our relationship with Israel, and now not so much. And so that's one of the big discussions that has been going on within the Republican Party, is where Israel fits into the war in Iran and so forth. But listen to this headline. Israel shares intelligence warning Iran plotted new assassination attempt against President Trump. Now, there's some people that will say, well, all Israel is trying to do is fan the flames of war because they want to keep seeing the war continue with more bombs against Iran, because ultimately Israel wants Iran completely destroyed, and that memorandum of understanding doesn't do the trick, right? So they'll say that Israel is either making it up, taking things out of context. They want to continue the war. That's what people will say, and not taking Israel's intelligence very seriously. So there is that part of the story. But here's what Fox News.

0: They're gone. They had leaders, they're gone. Then they had another set of leaders, they're gone. Now they have another set of leaders, they may be gone. Who knows? And you know what? I may be gone too, because I'm their number one target. It's out all over the place. I'm their number one because they're scum. That's the way they act. And that's the way they've done it for 47 years.
1: Yeah. I mean, listen, I didn't need the Wall Street Journal to tell me that. I mean, obviously, the Iranians have been gunning literally for President Trump for a long time now. And maybe I can't remember the guy's name, but Trump took out Qasem Soleimani. That's who it is. Way back in 2020. So they've had it out for Donald Trump since then. And the president has been talking about Iran and nuclear weapons and how they're evil for years. And so it's not really, at least to me, a breaking news story, except that this is now reports of a fresh plan to take out our president. The plan from Israel reported to the president of Iran's plans to take out our president. The intelligence would mark an escalation in the longstanding threats against Donald Trump, who Iran has repeatedly vowed to retaliate against over the 2020 U.S. strike that killed Islamic Revolutionary Guard Corps General Qasem Soleimani. The White House referred Fox News Digital to Donald Trump's remarks Wednesday when asked about the report, and I just played that for you. One of the other things, and this is another audio bite from Donald Trump talking about Iran wanting to take him out and the cancer that they are.
0: I think this morning I'm on every single one of their lists. And so far, I guess I've been a little bit lucky, but that maybe doesn't last very long because that's the way it goes. But we have great people. But these are evil, sick people, and we have to rid their cancer, their cancer. And you know what you do? You got to cut out cancer early. And that's the way I feel.
1: I mean, I think that's the way, you know, a lot of us feel now. And I'm certainly not standing up for Iran, but you know how many of their Islamic Revolutionary Corps members that we've taken out? A lot. And so they want to take us out, and they want to take out, obviously, Donald Trump. And here's the deal. Sometimes you got to fight fire with fire. If this is what they want to do to our president, then our president has to do what he has been doing to Iran, which is why, as I talked about this last night, I believe that the opportunity for debate on this whole situation regarding the war in Iran, there's obviously always room for debate. But I think that at this point, the president only has one option left, and that is to try to use military action. We could talk about this all day long, and I'm sure that we are. We're going to continue for as long as this goes on. But, you know, a lot of folks will say, well, President Trump, he needs to negotiate more. I don't know what point there is to continue to negotiate with a country that, you know, they feel like Israel doesn't have a right to exist. But I also believe that they believe that America does not have a right to exist. So any conversations regarding negotiations, it's just you're dealing with a country that lies just because they want to and because they can. And they'll negotiate, and they know darn right well, and we know, that they're simply not going to live up to whatever they, and I'm going to put this in air quotes, whatever they agree to in said negotiations. So diplomacy, I think, is over at this point. At least I hope so. One of the things that Donald Trump said is that, you know, the bombing will continue, but at the same time, he is willing to continue to have a conversation, but diplomacy, simply put, is not working. Anyway, Fox News Digital reaching out to Israel's embassy in Washington and Iran's mission to the United Nations for comment regarding the Wall Street Journal's report that the Iranians have now fresh plans to take out Donald Trump. The journal, and this is from Fox News, the journal reported the intelligence surfaced as President Trump and Israeli Prime Minister Benjamin Netanyahu have spoken in recent weeks over how to proceed after last month's conflict with Iran. And of course, as you know, our two countries have not exactly seen eye to eye on Lebanon. Netanyahu has advocated for continuing military pressure on Tehran, while Donald Trump has sought to preserve a fragile ceasefire after U.S. strikes on Iranian

0: nuclear sites. So, again, to play devil's advocate, number one, it does not surprise me in the least that the Iranians want to try to take out Donald Trump. That is something that is, you know, basically every day. But also, is Israel trying to fan the flames of war because they want to continue militarily where Donald Trump was trying to go for more of a diplomacy kind of tactic? And I think for the president, I'm not denying, you know, Israel's intelligence. I really don't know what their motives are. I am very pro-Israel, but I do also have to acknowledge that there are a lot of people who are saying that Israel is just trying to manipulate the president to get him to continue military action. Donald Trump and Benjamin Netanyahu, Fox News, says they spoke on Thursday today or yesterday and agreed to continue coordination between the two countries, according to a statement from Netanyahu's office, which said Donald Trump also updated the Israeli leader on recent U.S. activity in the Gulf. And of course, one of the things that was going on in Iran is that they've had this, I don't know, it was like days where they had the funeral for Supreme Leader Ali Khamenei. And when they were burying him for days on end, apparently chanted for Donald Trump's death and displayed a banner that said, "We will kill Trump," according to the Wall Street Journal. And of course, again, the assassination of Donald Trump is something that we've had to deal with in this country for, I mean, obviously, there's a lot of hatred towards the president. And we know that there have been a couple of assassination attempts against the president here. And that is obviously more than likely to continue from threats in our country and, of course, abroad as well. Then we, of course, can talk about all of the people that have come into our country and are here via, you know, visa or just coming across our southern border. And they are in here. And who knows? I mean, this has been talked about a lot. Who knows whether it is Iran, whether it is, you know, some bad guys from Venezuela or wherever they'd want to take out our president. And they were able to come across our southern border during the Biden administration, and they are simply put lying in wait. So I think the president is well aware of those threats. So that is one of the big stories that I am following for you this morning. The phone number is 866-90-RED-EYE, 866-907-3339. Text in if you can. Call in 615-737-9986. Got a lot more straight ahead.
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0: 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Paul is calling in from Los Angeles, listening to KABC. Hey, Paul, how are you?
10: Well, I'm worked up. Not very good right now because, you know, first of all, the president takes an oath of office. And that office tells us that he has to protect us from the enemies from without. We're in Iran right now. And, you know, this goes back, you know, a more eloquent voice in the past for people that don't understand history at all. I'm limited. I do understand. But Joe McCarthy, a more eloquent voice than Joe McCarthy was Whitaker Chambers, William F. Buckley Jr., and these people, the evils of what we're seeing right now. What you know, as bad as J. Edgar Hoover is, what would President Kennedy do if we had communists running for office right now? What would J. Edgar Hoover and the FBI? They need to be arrested. Because the First Amendment does not cover overthrowing the country. And the president's oath of office tells me that these individuals who are voicing the overthrow of our country need to be arrested now. Many of them, and this Neville Roy Singham over in China, there needs to be some way of a covert operation, of a good covert operation to do what we did to Osama bin Laden and get rid of him. And George Soros, too. I mean, we are in absolute, there's no negotiating with these, with somebody. If this was a neo-Nazi organization, we had the Bund here.
0: Paul, I could tell you're worked up. But number one, thanks for calling. Number two, I abhor everything that the Democrat Socialists stand for. I don't know what crimes they have actually committed, but if there is a crime that they have committed, I am all for them or anyone facing charges and facing consequences. Remember, Paul, though, one of the tenets of the current state of the Democrat Party is that they want to abolish all of the prisons. And so when you say arrest all the Democrats, I disagree with them. I don't think that they need to be arrested for just having political opinions that are different from mine. But they are so vastly different. And the thing that I would say, Paul, and I appreciate the call, is that I don't know if there's ever been a time where you have such a difference between the two political parties, where the conservatives, clearly we have some differences within our party and within our movement, but it's nothing like where the Democrats are. And so you look at what the Republicans stand for, you look at what the Democrats stand for, it is truly a massive, massive divide heading into the midterm elections, and I appreciate the call. Mike is in New Hampshire on Red Eye Radio. Mike, how are you?
11: Good, how are you?
0: I'm good. Go ahead, sir.
11: All right. I was just saying we can't afford to send troops in. Earlier this spring, Russia, China, North Korea, and Iran all signed a pact, an agreement to help each other. And with that, Iran didn't have shoulder fire missiles. That had to come from one of those other countries, probably
0: right.
11: Russia. So to send troops in, this would be another long war like Vietnam, and then we'd have to get out, and they'd overthrow it anyway.
0: All right, Mike, thank you very much for the call. I appreciate it. Not enough time to respond now, but I do have the latest on the war in Iran and a whole lot more straight ahead. Coming up next, Dan Mandis here on Red Eye Radio.
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24: News this hour from Town Hall. I'm Jason Walker. Major political battles shaping up on both sides of the pond.
25: A lot of uncertainty in both Democrat and Republican circles in Maine as Democrats look to replace Graham Plattner on the ticket now that he's dropped out, and Republicans are left to wonder who Susan Collins will be running against and what their new strategy will be. Collins is trying to win a 6th term in the Senate in a state that voted for Kamala Harris back in 2024. Democrats haven't until July 27th to declare a new candidate.
24: And Britain's potential next leader canvassing members of parliament for support.
26: Nominations are opening in a Labour Party election to replace Keir Starmer as Britain's prime minister. Former Greater Manchester Mayor Andy Burnham is expected to be the sole candidate. He needs at least 80 signatures from Labour lawmakers to run, a target he's likely to exceed. Other potential contenders have ruled themselves out, including former Defence Minister Al Carnes. Speaking a week earlier in Manchester, Burnham promised sweeping changes on the domestic front.
27: I am going to break with the more of the same approach that has got us here. I am going to give Britain the circuit breaker it needs.
26: Karen Shamath, London.
24: Venture capitalist Mark Anderson, economist Ross Chetty, and former Bank of England Governor Mervyn King are among a group of names released by the Federal Reserve yesterday that will help develop recommended changes to the central bank's overall operations. Fed Chair Kevin Warsh called for a, quote, regime change at the Fed last year while he was still under consideration by the Trump administration, that time to replace former Chair Jerome Powell. And newly suspected Ebola cases in the Congo, 600 are dead. More on these stories, townhall.com.
28: 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You know, if Charles Darwin were alive today, he'd be on his apology tour, going to every school, elementary through college, jokingly apologizing for his belief and conviction that there was no intelligent design. This movie suggests a thoughtful exploration of evolution and the growing scientific discussion around intelligent design, and presents physics, math, and biology in a visually compelling way. It also raises questions about whether the complexity we observe in nature is best explained by chance, processes alone, or by intentional design. Truth is, The Story of Everything will leave you practically speechless as it highlights the beauty and precision of our universe. It's a conversation that continues to engage scientists, educators, and curious minds across the world. For your own copy, just go to thestoryofeverything.film/Mike. That's thestoryofeverything.film/Mike. thestoryofeverything.film/Mike.
24: The Jeffrey Epstein saga isn't ending anytime soon. Correspondent Laura Winter says the matter is still being investigated on Capitol Hill.
25: The House Oversight Committee will likely continue to investigate people tied to Jeffrey Epstein as the investigation approaches the one-year mark later this month. Regardless of which party ends up controlling Congress in the fall, it appears lawmakers are still under pressure to investigate those connected to the convicted sex offender who died behind bars in 2019. In a New York City jail. The panel has interviewed more than a dozen people, and so far, no new information has surfaced that has resulted in criminal charges. Laura Winters reporting.
24: China says it exports of passenger cars surging 80% in June from a year earlier, which, while domestic sales fell some 26%, China Association of Manufacturers says they expect to do better. Breaking news and analysis, townhall.com. Well, things just aren't getting any easier for people looking to buy a home. Here's Bob Agnew.
1: There's little good news for home buyers in the latest reports and mixed news for home sellers. Mortgage buyer Freddie Mac says rates on the 30-year fix rose this week to 6.49%. Higher rates make it harder, of course, to borrow for a home, but that can make it harder for would-be sellers, too. However, although the sales of previously occupied homes did slow down in June, the key measure of home prices increased 1.8% from a year ago to $440,600. Bob Agnew reporting.
24: PepsiCo reports stronger than expected revenue in the second quarter despite weaker demand in North America. Food and beverage giant says its net revenue rose 6.4% up to $24.2 billion for the April to June period, better than the $23.9 Wall Street expected. More on these stories, townhall.com.
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0: 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Getting a lot of great calls so far tonight. Also, a lot of great text messages as well. I'll be referring to those throughout the evening. I want to play this piece of audio. First of all, the latest on Iran is that we've been pummeling them for, obviously, the last couple of nights, which I've been documenting as those broadcasts wore on. And so this is something that clearly President Trump said that the ceasefire is over. However, he is still willing to talk to the Iranians. Now, clearly, and I've been playing you audio for the last week, where Donald Trump has been talking about his frustrations in dealing with the negotiations because they simply do not negotiate in good faith. And so the president is just tired of diplomacy. He's tired of talking. Now it is a time for action. And as you no doubt have known, especially you truckers out there, you truckers out there have most certainly noticed that the cost of diesel has gone up big time. And if you drive a SUV, if you drive a sedan, whatever, you have also noticed that the price of gasoline has gone up. Just to give you an example, I've got my gas station here in where I live in Nashville, and I'm loyal to this one gas station. It is right down the street from my house. I am very passionate about, you know, buying local and supporting my local community. So I like to go to this gas station. It also helps that they are consistently low, so in prices. But on Monday, their price of gas was, I think it was $3.09 a gallon. And now here we are on, Friday morning. It's now up to about $3.35, $3.40. So it went up a lot just in the last couple of days, obviously based on the fact that we are now, once again, engaged militarily with Iran. And of course, that is going to impact the Strait of Hormuz as well. I do want to play a piece of audio for you. There's so many different aspects to the war, right? We all remember, if you're a person of a certain age like me, you remember Iran, and they took our hostages way back in 1979. Jimmy Carter did everything that he could to try to get those hostages released. Ronald Reagan came in, and magically the hostages were released. But we all remember, of course, the gas lines as well, way back in the 70s, because gasoline was at a shortage at that time. There was a lot going on. So we have that. We have, as far as Iran goes, we also have all of the roadside bombs that were manufactured in Iran. We know that the Iranians have killed many, many Americans, and through the terrorism that they have funded across the Middle East. I mean, I could go on and on. Iran, clearly not our friend, the constant chance of death to America, our ally in the Middle East, Israel. Iran feels like Israel has no right to exist. I mean, clearly, I don't need to spend an hour going through all of this. I feel like we all know. But here's the conundrum. The conundrum that we all face, if you are a let's just say if you're a conservative, because I know that if you're a Democrat, then you don't like anything that Donald Trump does, and that's fine. That is your right. But if you are a conservative, if you are a Republican and you like Donald Trump, and generally speaking, you support Donald Trump, well, you've got to drive. And you know that the cost of gas, and if that goes up, then really that tends to fuel inflation as well. So gasoline goes up, then pretty much everything else goes up as well. And so on the one hand, you support President Trump. You may have voted for President Trump many times, but you're watching as your costs are going up as the president has engaged in this war in Iran. And so you may support President Trump. You may like President Trump. You may, generally speaking, like everything that the president has done. But you're torn with the situation with Iran because he did campaign on no new wars. And now here we are. And I know there's a lot of people that are going to say this is not a new war. I don't want to redo last night's topic of conversation. But the conundrum is this. Is that you're paying more for gasoline. And as Gary and Eric will tell you, it's all about the cost of things. It's all about the price of things. It's all about the economy. As James Carville said many years ago, it's about the economy, stupid. So you can support Donald Trump by and large in a lot of the things that he's done. But the war in Iran, it just, number one, I don't see that this is going to end anytime soon. I don't think it's going to end by the midterm elections. It is going to impact the midterm elections. That's number one. Number two, you're stuck because you support Donald Trump, but you're really taking it in the shorts at the gas station. And inflation is going to go up. And so it's hard to be, you know, a Trump supporter when you see us engaged in this conflict in the Middle East that, honestly, while I do understand why the president saying the Iranians cannot have a nuclear weapon, totally agree with him on that. We just seem to be stuck in this place where we're not going to be able to get out of it. And so now the question is, what do we do now? I mean, I'm here to tell you, there's a lot of people who I speak to, conservatives, who want President Trump to simply declare victory. Iran will never have a nuclear weapon, and you know, and we're going to get out of it. I mean, we're going to declare a victory and bolt. That's what a lot of Republicans want the president to do. And thereby, if we do that, then theoretically anyway, the Strait of Hormuz would be opened back up and the cost of gasoline would go back down. Again, that is theoretically speaking. The only problem is we don't know what's going to happen with the Strait of Hormuz, and we don't know what Iran's going to do. There's a lot of people that say that Donald Trump is absolutely doing the right thing when it comes to Iran. But at the same time, the negative impact or the consequences, the ramifications are hitting us right in the wallet. And it really hurts, especially you truck drivers having to fill up on diesel. I mean, I mentioned, and every time I mention the cost of gasoline here in Nashville, when I do my morning show in the morning, I get hammered with people texting 617-379-9986 telling me the state of their local gas station and how much the cost of gas has gone up or has gone down. But I want to play this piece of audio for you. This is Scott Jennings, and he was on CNN, and they are debating where gasoline is right now. Listen.
2: As a reminder to everyone, when there are bombings of Iran, essentially we all pay more for gas because prices of gas and prices of oil go up as they did today. And I think this is the conundrum that the president is in.
6: What's the price of gas today, you know?
2: The barrel went up to $78. Okay. Crude.
6: What's the price of a gallon of gas in the United States right now?
2: It's $4.30.
6: Negative.
7: What was the highest price of gas under Joe Biden? That's actually not the question. The question is, is gas lower today than it was before? No, it's not.
0: So all kinds of insanity. So I did some quick Googling and some grokking and some chat GPTing. So here's what I came up with, because the ladies on The View, the hecklers on The View, are trying to discount and discredit what Scott Jennings is trying to say. What Scott Jennings is trying to say is everybody's harping on the price of gas, including me, for the past 5 minutes. And I do understand that. But everybody's harping on the price of gas. But the reality is that when you look at, and this may be where Jennings was trying to go, when you look at the total average of a price of gas during the Biden administration, do you know what it was? $3.56. That was the total average price for a gallon of gas unleaded during the Biden administration, was $3.56. Now, for the first 2 years, I'm going to discount Trump's first administration, but the first 2 years of Trump's second term, the average U.S. national price for a gallon of regular gasoline, regular unleaded, during Donald Trump's second term is $3.30 to $3.40 a gallon. And for the full year of 2025, that average was $3.10. And of course, now we know that it is higher. But the point that Jennings perhaps is trying to make, and it's not my job to try to, you know, defend what Scott Jennings is saying. I'm just trying to give some perspective, because he is literally being heckled by all those ladies on The View. Not The View, whatever it is, Abby Phillips show. It might as well be The View. Anyway. But I think that says something. And let's also not forget that Joe Biden, during the Biden administration, there was a time when we had gas up towards $5, if I remember right, $5-6 a gallon, depending on where you lived. So, you know, for me, I see where Scott Jennings is going, but here's the other thing, is that because they're trying to talk about the impact of the bombing on Iran and the correlating rising gasoline prices, right? Which is exactly what happened. Over the last few days, we've started bombing again. Thereby, the cost of a gallon of gas is going to go up. And I do understand their point, but what Jennings is trying to say is, let's broaden out a little bit. Let's zoom out a little bit and maybe take a more full picture of what is going on with gas. Because I think that what he is saying does make a lot of sense. But the reality is that you can't obfuscate or sort of dismiss or wave away the impact of what is going on our wallets and the impact of the rising gas prices on overall inflation. I mean, unfortunately, that is just a fact. Now, to Donald Trump's point and to Scott Bessent's point and to Scott Jennings' point, you give Iran a nuclear weapon, you allow Iran to have a nuclear weapon, and then they can threaten the entire world, and then they can most certainly take over the Strait of Hormuz, then you're going to see gasoline prices really skyrocket. So there's that aspect to it as well. In other words, this is a nuanced conversation. This is a discussion where there's a lot of what ifs, and I will openly admit that. There's a lot of what ifs. What if Iran did get a nuclear weapon? What if they were really close to a nuclear weapon? What if they weren't really close to a nuclear weapon? You know, there's a lot of things that unfortunately we will never know. But I guess my question would be, if you're a Trump supporter and you're watching as we begin the bombing again, we've hit 170 different targets. As you're watching the cost of gas go up, and that will, of course, turn around to, in my opinion, more than likely higher costs for, you know, goods and services and so forth. Does that impact your support for Donald Trump overall? For me, I think the president's, I'm going to give you my official talk show host opinion. The president's heart is in the right place. I believe in what he is doing. I understand what he's doing. I get it. Has he made some mistakes? Perhaps. Depends on who you ask. I'm no military expert. The military experts that I've spoken to have said, yeah, usually in all theaters of war, mistakes are made. But there's a lot of going back and within the conservative movement as to whether or not the president ultimately did do the right thing. 615-737-9986 is the text line. The phone number is 866-90-RED-EYE, 907-3339. Now, coming up, a great article in the Daily Mail, and they're talking about J.D. Vance and what he is going to do regarding 2028. Details straight ahead on Red Eye Radio.
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0: Red Eye Radio, 86690 Red Eye. Mary is listening to us in Detroit on WJR. Hey, Mary, how are you?
20: I'm not doing so great because we have people in this country that are just talking horribly about our country, and it's sad. It truly is sad. But I'd like to read Article 4, Section 4 of the Constitution, which I think everybody should pick up a copy of the Constitution and read it. It says, the United States shall guarantee to every state in this union a republic form of government and shall protect each of them against invasion and on application of the legislator or the executive, which would be the president, when the legislator cannot convene against domestic violence, Right here it says, you know, domestic violence, when they're protesting against federal government rules, they're causing treason. Their domestic violence is against federal law, which is treason. Well, and they're colluding with each other to destroy our Constitution. And right here it says that the Congress and the president are supposed to protect our republic form of government. I don't know how much clearer it can be.
0: Well, and Mary, you're right on a number of fronts. I mean, when you look back on the Biden administration, that is clearly what did not happen. That's number one. But, you know, number two, and
20: We have an invasion of people that want to destroy our country.
0: Well, we do, and that's a problem, obviously. We saw that during the Biden administration, illegal immigration and all of that. But what I would say, though, Mary, is that we've got a number of different problems as it relates to immigration. So we could talk about, and I don't know exactly what
20: part of immigration. Everybody tries to wander off the path. It says,
0: okay,
20: the United States shall guarantee to every state in the union a republic form of government.
0: So, Mary, that's what it says. Okay, Mary, so I'm rapidly running out of time. So what exactly is it you're talking about?
20: I'm talking about these people who are talking about destroying our Constitution. I'm sure you've heard them talk about it. They're colluding
0: Are you talking about the socialists who have been running in, say, for example, New York? Are you talking about the people in, say, for example, Dearborn, Michigan?
20: Yeah, especially the one in Michigan.
0: Okay,
20: yeah.
0: Got it. Okay, all right. Mary, thank you. I got to go. Thank you, Mary. I will talk about Mary's comment coming up next right here on Red Eye Radio.

0: with SRN News. I'm John Scott. Today in Utah, lawyers for the man accused of killing Charlie Kirk plan to call a final witness as they try to raise doubts about the prosecution's case. A judge is deciding whether prosecutors have enough evidence to put Tyler Robinson on trial on a charge of aggravated murder. Kirk was killed as he spoke to a crowd at Utah Valley University on September 10th. Robinson, charged with aggravated murder, has still not entered a plea. Back-and-forth attacks from the U.S. and Iran have repeatedly threatened the ceasefire. The strikes came hours after President Trump said recent Iranian attacks on ships in the Strait of Hormuz signaled the end of a fragile ceasefire. Democrats in Maine beginning to sprint to nominate a new candidate for a Senate seat. The drive began after nominee Graham Plattner withdrew from the race after sexual assault allegations. This is SRN News.
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10: 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Text in if you would like, 615-737-9986. Had a great lady call right before the break, listening out of Detroit and WJR, Mary. And I was having a hard time, felt like I was juggling Jell-O. I was trying to figure out exactly where she was going. But, you know, she's very upset, as a lot of people are, over these people that come into our country and they want to change America. And she was talking about elections and so forth. And again, I was having a hard time following. It's probably me, not her. But here's where I want to go with that comment that she made. Number one, yes, America has been victimized by an incredible and unprecedented invasion that we are still trying to recover from. That's number one. Number two, in the context of her call, she was talking about, I think she was talking about elections and so forth, and I think relating it to some of the people, the socialists that have now become part of the Democrat Party. And we've got, you got the three in New York. You've got, I think, one in Indiana, another one in Pennsylvania, if I'm not mistaken. But, you know, these socialists that are being voted into office. And, you know, we could talk about the likes of, for example, Ilhan Omar. She came from Somalia. You've got the folks that were voted in the New York primary, where they are. I don't know exactly where they're all from, but I think at least two of them are from other countries, or their families are from other countries. But, and I don't remember the details. The bigger point that I think Mary was making is that the elections are either illegal or not legit. And I guess what I would say is that, far as we can tell, and that's obviously part of the problem, but, you know, the elections in New York or the elections in Indiana, Pennsylvania, wherever, these primary elections, they seem legit. The problem, and let's just look at Ilhan Omar. Right. Let's just use that as the example that Mary's trying to discuss and refer to. Ilhan Omar, she and her family come into our country, and they come into Minnesota, and they are part of a

about an invasion. And when you talk about our elections, which is, I think, what Mary was trying to say, is that, yeah, I get where she's going. We have people that have come into our country and they want to change our country. Dare I say, they want to destroy our country because they want to change our country. They want open borders. They want, you know, Medicare and Medicaid for all. They want to defund the police. They want no police whatsoever. They want to abolish all the prisons. I mean, these are all things that they want to do, right? So I think what Mary was trying to say is we have a lot of people that come in here from other countries, and then they register to vote, they vote, and then they vote in people whose views are antithetical to our Constitution. As far as the actual elections that bring them into power, as far as I know, Ilhan Omar was legit voted into her office in the House of Representatives. And until somebody can actually bring proof that actual laws were broken and she can be taken out of office or impeached or whatever, then there's nothing else to do. Trust me when I say, though, Mary, I totally understand your frustration. I totally understand how angry you are because I am right there with you. And I'll be honest with you, part of the problem is that there's a lot of people who are born in this country and have a, you know, they've got a long line of relatives, father, grandfather, great-grandfather, that are all in this country. And they're, that we're all native-born. And they don't vote. And so then you have a first-generation Somalian that is in the, you know, the city of Minneapolis. They do vote. That's a big part of the problem, is that these cultures that come into our country from other countries and they want to change it, they're more likely to vote if they're allowed to than people that have been here for 3, 4, 5, 6, 7, 8 generations. So, yeah, that's also a big problem. J.D. Vance. So I thought this was interesting. It's J.D. Vance and his run for the presidency. Running in Republican circles, as I do, the discussion always seems to go to J.D. Vance or Marco Rubio. It seems like that is almost like a default conversation. It's like, you know, the polite conversation ends and you run out of the small talk. So people end up talking about J.D. Vance or Marco Rubio in 2028. The headline is this. Donald Trump wants an apprentice overall Oval Office battle between J.D. Vance and Marco Rubio, but insiders say J.D.'s top secret 2028 master plan is already underway. We all know that Donald Trump, he was the host of this Apprentice. I'm probably the only person in America who has not seen an episode of The Apprentice. But apparently, that's what he is trying to set up, is some sort of an Apprentice-style Oval Office battle between J.D. and Marco Rubio. It goes on to say that what he wants to do is set up this battle and make it really dramatic. It does say that J.D. Vance will more than likely announce his intentions right after the midterms in November. Now, I'm going to tell you, I am a huge J.D. Vance fan. I'm also a big Marco Rubio fan, but J.D. has done amazing work. He is such an effective communicator. He's done his best with this impossible situation of trying to negotiate with Iran. He is genuinely not only a likable guy, but he is great politically. He is great from a stylistic standpoint. He's got an incredible family. And again, he is incredibly well-liked. And he's accomplished a lot. And by and large, people in Republican circles like him. Now, people on the left hate him because, I mean, people on the left hate anybody that has an R next to their name. But they've got a poll. The Daily Mail has a poll that does show that J.D. Vance versus Marco Rubio, Vance is now at 51%. That is up 4 percentage points from last month. And Rubio has been slumping in second place at 15%, and that is down 3. By the way, just so you know, Ron DeSantis is at 9%. Ted Cruz is right now up 3 percentage points to 6%. So it's basically Vance and Rubio. And by the way, things are shaping up. It looks like it's Vance. But in a head-to-head matchup,

0: J.D. Vance would win against Marco Rubio. Listen to this. 65-26%. It's not even close. Now, this is one poll. I'm not necessarily a big fan of polls, but they do say that more numbers out there point to Navigator Research, which is a Democrat-run company. They show it's like Democrat-aligned. They show J.D. Vance also ahead of Marco Rubio in net favorability, 62-51%, again, over Marco Rubio. That is from Navigator Research, a Democrat-aligned company. Now, remember that J.D., the reason why I believe that his numbers have gone up is because he was out there really just duking it out on places like The View and other left-leaning shows and podcasts. And I think that J.D. Vance, I think that he did really well. I do. I think that he did really well, and I do believe that he came off incredibly likable. I'm going to play this one piece of audio from J.D. Vance on The View going up against Whoopi Goldberg. And I got to tell you that his time on The View had to be hard because they kept throwing things at him that either were not true or were taken out of context. Like when Whoopi Goldberg accused the Trump administration of being hostile towards minorities.
1: You say that we're anti-minority or anti-black.
2: No, I didn't say that. I asked. See?
1: Well, okay, fine. Be fair. Fair.
2: Don't start any stuff
1: All
2: with
1: right,
2: me,
1: okay,
2: man. Don't
1: right.
2: get me in trouble.
1: I misinterpreted your question,
2: That's
1: but let
2: all right.
1: me answer your actual question there. Mm-hmm. What I'm saying, I think, okay, look at Washington, D.C., one of the most democratic and one of the blackest, by a share of population, blackest cities in the United States of
2: yeah.
1: America, has seen a radical decrease in violent crimes and sexual assaults and in murders. We have tried to take the crime issue seriously, in part because we believe everybody, whether you're black or white or rich or poor, deserves to live in a safe neighborhood.
0: I mean, listen. He was engaging. He was willing to have a conversation. He never raised his voice. And he's been being heckled by the women on The View. So I thought that he came off looking really good in all of those podcasts and left-leaning shows that he was on. The other thing that I think that he did was he went to bat for the USA. And he is always one of America's biggest defenders. But you know what else? J.D. Vance has always been an Iran war skeptic. So if he ultimately ends up deciding to run for the presidency, which I think that he will, because part of this article in the Daily Mail talks about how he already has the infrastructure to run for the presidency. He's already got all that in place. He's got, I think they said, $70 million at the ready. So when the midterm happens and he comes out and he announces, perhaps, that he's running for president, I think that he is going to clearly hit the ground running. And if the only guy that is even remotely close to him is Marco Rubio, I think that it is J.D. Vance's nomination to lose. And by the way, Marco Rubio has come out now, and he has been very consistent in this. And he said, I'm not going to run against J.D. Vance. The article also points out that massive infrastructure that J.D. Vance has so that he can hit the ground running when he decides to run for president, or when he, perhaps he's already decided, when he decides to announce that he's running for the presidency. Do you know how much Marco Rubio has done as far as setting up that infrastructure to run for president? Nothing. Marco Rubio has done nothing to set up that infrastructure to run for the presidency. So for Rubio, I just think he's not going to run. I think that what it's going to be, and the article does point this out, I think that it is going to be J.D. Vance at the top of the ticket. Marco Rubio is going to be the running mate. I think that's what it's going to be. Donald Trump says that is an unbeatable team. I believe that Donald Trump believes that. Is it really truth? We'll have to wait and see. Because there's a lot of Trump derangement syndrome that is out there. But I think that both J.D. Vance and Marco Rubio, they've got incredible resumes. But one of the things that people will say is that J.D. Vance, part of the Trump administration, got us into this, you know, horrifying Iran war. Well, as I said, he's always been a skeptic of the war. So if the left tries to say he was a big part of the war in Iran, well, yeah, as far as the negotiations go, J.D. Vance can say that I was trying to end the war in Iran. I was trying to de-escalate the war. He was doing his duty as the vice president, as an American. And that makes all the sense in the world. So I think for me, I think that it's clear that J.D. Vance is going to run. I think it's clear that Marco Rubio, who I like a lot, I think it's clear that he is not going to run, not based on anything that he has necessarily said. People say that they're not going to run for the presidency all the time. Then they end up doing it. But Marco Rubio, as the article points out, he has not set up that infrastructure. So, as I said, for J.D. Vance, seems like this is his nomination to lose if he decides to run. 615-737-9986 is the number to text in if you can't call in. If you'd like to call in, 866-90-RED-EYE, 866-907-3339. 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
0: 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So there is a lot going on regarding the war in Iran. We're going to continue to cover that for you. One of the things that the Democrats keep talking about, and the socialists and the communists, is how they want to change America. And coming up, we're going to talk a little bit about that, because the more that they speak, the more terrifying it becomes. But then what it really does do, and I mentioned this earlier in the program, what it really does do is it gives us a primer into what the midterms and 2028 are going to look like. Democrats versus Republicans, and what we stand for, coming up next.

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15: News this hour from Town Hall, I'm John Scott. Today in news, all lawyers for the man accused of killing Charlie Kirk plan to call a final witness as they try to raise doubts about the prosecution's case. A judge is deciding whether prosecutors have enough evidence to put Tyler Robinson on trial on a charge of aggravated murder. Kirk was killed as he spoke to a crowd at Utah Valley University on September 10th. Robinson is charged with aggravated murder and has still not entered a plea. Democrats in Maine beginning to sprint to nominate a new candidate for a pivotal Senate seat. The drive began after Graham Plattner announced he's withdrawing from that race after a sexual assault allegation. Democrats need to pick a candidate to replace Plattner on the ballot by July 27th, less than 4 months before the nominee will face longtime Republican Senator Susan Collins in a race Democrats need to win to take back the chamber. A U.S. airport has been renamed today after the president. Correspondent Laura Winters.
3: PBI, Palm Beach International, now DJT, Donald J. Trump International. Son Eric Trump posting the audio from the control tower on his social media pages as he and family members arrive at 5 in the morning for the first flight, landing there under the new name.
16: Attention all aircraft, effective immediately. Palm Beach International Airport is officially President Donald J. Trump International Airport.
3: The new signs around the airport are up and the name change in effect on the airline websites that operate out of Palm Beach, Florida. Laura Winters reporting.
15: A major legal battle in Washington continues.
17: Olympic canoeist David Hurt has pleaded not guilty to a felony charge connected to damage at the Lincoln Memorial reflecting pool. Prosecutors say Hearn helped damage the recently renovated landmark. If convicted, he could face up to 10 years in prison. His next court appearance is scheduled for August. Willie Nelson, The White House.
15: More on these stories from
18: Hey, I'm not one to say I told you so, but do you remember last year when I told you that Pure Talk was hands down the best wireless company that I'd ever used? Well, some of you were skeptical, but Consumer Reports just asked 120,000 people to rate every wireless company in America, including the big boys. Well, guess which company was the only company to get 5 stars in every category? Yeah, Pure Talk. 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I'm not going to say I told you so, but I will encourage you one more time to dial #250, say micro, and switch to a 5-star American wireless company that won't let you down. Pure Talk.
15: Tensions rising over immigration between the U.S. and Mexico.
19: Mexico plans to request criminal charges over the deaths of 17 Mexicans in ICE custody or during immigration operations under the Trump administration.
20: Podemos ser omisos.
19: Mexican President Claudia Sheinbaum says we cannot turn a blind eye to the Mexicans who have died during ICE operations or who are or were detained in these detention centers, which are operated by private companies contracted by ICE. The request, which carries no legal weight, will be submitted to state prosecutors and the Justice Department. It will be accompanied by civil lawsuits against the companies that operate the detention centers. I'm Ed Donahue.
15: Meanwhile, U.S. officials say those being held by authorities there for a reason. Primarily, they had entered the United States illegally, and many had then broken various laws. News and analysis at townhall.com. Britain's potential next leader is canvassing members of Parliament for support. Karen Chamas reports it's a rather complicated process, but one candidate in particular appears to be well on his way.
21: Nominations are opening in a Labour Party election to replace Keir Starmer as Britain's Prime Minister. Former Greater Manchester Mayor Andy Burnham is expected to be the sole candidate. He needs at least 80 signatures from Labour lawmakers to run, a target he's likely to exceed. Other potential contenders have ruled themselves out, including former Defence Minister Al Carnes. Speaking a week earlier in Manchester, Burnham promised sweeping changes on the domestic front.
22: I am going to break with the more of the same approach that has got us here. I am going to give Britain the circuit breaker it needs.
21: Karen Chamath, London.
15: More on these stories at townhall.com.
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5: 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More on that later, and an update on earthquake-ravaged Venezuela, so you can help with Food for the Poor. That's coming up. Also, in this hour, we'll speak with our friend Mark Morano of Climate Depot to talk about how more Americans are living compared to Europeans because of the miracle of air conditioning. It's the perfect example of how this climate garbage is actually killing people rather than saving the planet, as we're constantly warned about. Also, in our 7 o'clock hour, Governor Scott Walker of Wisconsin will join us because the Badger State has a Marxist running for governor. And also, our friend of the program, Bethany Mandel. It's been too long since we've had Bethany on. She will be joining us later this morning as well. And more from you. We've also got some updates on that Tyler Robinson pretrial hearing where his gay, furry, transgender adjacent, non-binary lover took the stand and delivered quite a bit of information. Bad news for Tyler Robinson with all that evidence. Even worse news for Candace Owens. So we'll get into all of that coming up later in the program, too. But I do want to give you an update here on the situation in Maine. Because when last we spoke, Graham Plattner had withdrawn from the race. Oh, no, wait. That's not true. He just put out a self-serving, self-aggrandizing, narcissistic video where he pretended like he was emotional and crying, although as a sociopath we know that he can't be emotional or crying. Although, I guess if he's crying over himself and his own woes and his own self-aggrandized victimhood, then maybe he will be moved to tears. But let me put it this way. If somebody that he loves, a parent or even a beloved pet, dies, he feels nothing. He's got the stone-cold eyes of a killer because he's nothing but a bully and a psychopath. And so he is incapable of feeling any empathy or emotion for anyone else, except maybe for himself. Like I said, maybe some of those tears were true because he's so sad for himself, but only because he's been so put upon, because he's being forced off the ticket. Don't you know who he is? He's Graham Plattner, after all. Well, as I pointed out yesterday, despite the way the mainstream media and the newspapers and the cable news networks and the broadcast networks had reported it, despite the way Democrats were behaving, no, Graham Plattner has not withdrawn from the race. And not even theoretically withdrawn from the race. The main Democrat Party, they're moving forward with some sort of bizarre quasi-process that they keep saying is inclusive and transparent. It's funny. The more you say something is inclusive and transparent doesn't make it inclusive and transparent just because you say it's inclusive and transparent. The process itself is actually quite exclusive. And there's a whole lot of stuff going on behind the scenes. It's the furthest thing from transparent. But they're going to keep saying that it is, and people in the media will say that it is. I guess it's the fairest thing you can hope for in a completely unfair and rigged process. See, the main Democrats determined the process many years ago for how their party would decide who their nominee is for any statewide office, like for the United States Senate. Their process is to have a primary, and they've been trying to make it more open. In fact, the latest go-around is that it was basically an open primary where people from all parties could vote. And so you ended up getting an overwhelming number of people, probably a lot of people who'd never voted before, all coming in and voting for this dirtbag Graham Plattner because they believed the TV ads, they believed the lies, they believed the Democrats and the media and the pile of dog poop
18: that they were selling them and feeding them on a daily basis about him being a white working class oyster farmer. And if there's anything bad in his past, it's really Susan Collins' fault and the military's fault. And, well, sure, he's got a Nazi tattoo, but that's how Marines are, that sort of thing. It's amazing what disdain they have for white working class people, that they think so little of us. That said, you can't deny that tens and thousands and over 150,000 total came out and voted for him in this primary. That's the process Maine set up. That's the process Maine used, and Maine determined their nominee should be Graham Plattner. So here we are. They've now decided that a few hundred will be able to get into a room. Not sure how much smoke will be in there, or what kind of smoke for that matter. It is Maine after all. And they're going to choose who the next nominee is going to be. And there are lots of people who are coming out of the woodwork all saying that they want their shot. Think about it. Why wouldn't you take your shot? You have an opportunity to be a United States senator without having to get your hands dirty asking for people's votes, not having to raise money for an actual primary campaign, without worrying about negative ads saying mean things about you. Graham Plattner and Janet Mills, the former governor, they just went through that process. And yes, they had to raise a lot of money. They had to spend a lot of money. And they had some ads that were pretty harsh against them. That's the rough and tumble world of primary politics. These upstarts, these opportunists who are now throwing their hat in the ring, they're just going to have a 2-week process. And all they have to do is please a handful of delegates at a quasi-convention that Maine is throwing. Of course you're going to take your shot. And just to be clear, all you've got to do is make a small handful of promises to a powerful few to be able to get that nomination, instead of actually being held accountable for promises you've made to, what's the word I'm looking for? The voters. Yeah, that's it. You don't have to worry about promises made to voters, just to that small handful of delegates who are, well, going to decide in the aforementioned smoke-filled room. So, yeah, they've got a lot of people to choose from. Unfortunately, only one of them so far is anyone who's actually run and won on a statewide ballot. That would be their Secretary of State, the current Secretary of State. Meanwhile, Susan Collins is just biding her time and waiting to find out who she'll be running against this fall. Either way, the establishment is doing exactly what Graham Plattner said the establishment did. And by the way, I don't like Graham Plattner. I don't want him to be on the ticket. But at the same time, I don't want Democrats to get away with their absolutely brazen hypocrisy. And no one else is really holding them accountable for it. Everyone else in the media, the ones who were carrying the water for Graham Plattner, the ones who were making excuses for Graham Plattner, the ones who were celebrating Graham Plattner, they're not talking at all about this rigged system that the Democrats have now employed. They don't want to talk about it one bit. In the same way, they didn't want to talk about the truth about Graham Plattner. They've just gone right back where they were. And by the way, remarkably, they've got a very similar situation going on in the Michigan Senate race right now. They have yet to have their primary, and they have a candidate who's basically being exactly like Graham Plattner in Maine. He met the casting call. He appeals to the Arab community and the Muslim community. He hates Israel. In his debate earlier this week, he mentioned AIPAC more than he mentioned the auto industry, because I guess that's what Democrats think Michiganders want. But the guy's a basket case. He's a hate monger. And the media and the Democrats are doing exactly what they did with Graham Plattner. If Abdul El-Sayed can raise enough money, get enough votes, and if he has a shot to defeat the Republican, they're fine with his insanity. Lather, rinse, repeat. Meanwhile, we are learning a lot more about what really happened behind the scenes with Graham Plattner's so-called decision to so-called withdrawal. Yesterday, on our colleague Scott Jennings' radio show, John Featherston of the Maine Wire, which was it's a right-of-center blog and news site covering Maine politics, John Featherston revealed something rather interesting that his reporting has turned up. Take a listen to this.
1: All right, I want to talk to you about some reporting from the Maine Wire. You are, and I want to make sure I underscore, this is reporting that you all are picking up on the ground, and I think you're still working on it perhaps, but it has to do with this question. I've heard this question from a lot of people. Well, if Graham Plattner is credibly accused of what is essentially breaking and entering and rape, by this person, is law enforcement going to get involved in this? So that's kind of a top-line question. You've got some reporting on what you're hearing might have been some communications between the Attorney General of Maine and at least Plattner's campaign, if not Plattner directly. What can you tell us about that for the record?
6: The Maine Wire has from multiple sources that there was a call placed from the Attorney General's Aaron Pryce office here in Maine to Plattner that if he did not drop out, that they would bring charges against him for this sexual assault allegation. So, you know, like I said, yesterday I was thinking that he was going to stay in, and then when this rumor started coming out that the AG called him and said, hey, you could be facing charges against that, all of a sudden it looks like they did a reversal.
5: So the state attorney general from Maine, a Democrat, calls up Graham Plattner and says, we're going to charge you with criminal sexual assault, with rape in this case, because we believe that there is enough evidence to bring felony rape charges against you for this sexual assault against Jenny Rassikot. But if you drop out of the race, if you get out and remove your name from the ticket so the Democrats can choose your replacement, then we won't bring those charges against you. So we know you're a rapist, but we'll let you walk. Just remove your name from the ticket. Boy, the Democrats, they really know how to play the game, don't they? More to come.
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10: In the War of 1812, our nation fought and won America's religious freedom. 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
5: Coming up, the DOJ is taking action against Maryland for their sanctuary policies. We're going to get into those details in a second. And also an update on the earthquake in Venezuela. I do want to follow up on one thing I just mentioned. And I'm not overstating the case. The Democrats have a very serious problem with their Democrat nominee, one of their nominees vying for the nomination, I should say, in the primary in Michigan. It's the last major, Missouri and Michigan are the last two major primaries yet to happen here. And actually, no, that's not true. Virginia. Hello, Virginia. Virginia has a primary coming, too. But they don't have it's not quite as hotly contested as these primaries in Missouri and in Michigan. And Michigan, they have a guy named Abdul El-Sayed. He was on MS Now yesterday. Simone Sanders. Simone Sanders presented the fact that now that it's a two-person race, Mallory McMorrow, who had been running as a Democrat, she dropped out. It's Haley Stevens and Abdul El-Sayed. And AIPAC, which is a bunch of Americans who love and support the nation of Israel, they are running ads on behalf of Haley Stevens because Abdul El-Sayed, well, is an anti-Semite. And is pro-Hamas. There's no two ways to slice it. He's appealing to the Rashida Tlaib voter, the Dearborn, Hamtramck, people who identify more as Arab, Muslim, Palestinian than as American. That's the Democrat base now. The Democrats are throwing down with people like that. Abdul El-Sayed was on with Simone Sanders, and Simone Sanders says, well, we got this latest poll now that it's a two-person race, and it looks like you're falling behind Haley Stevens. What do you think about that? Here was his answer. I'm going to read you the transcript. This is what he said. He said, thank you for having me. I just want to draw attention that that poll wasn't from Politico. That poll seems to be funded by AIPAC. The poll was not funded by AIPAC. It's an independent poll. It's from a polling firm that just polls. That's what they do. But he immediately said, it's the Jews. Those lion money grubbing Jews. That's who they've got right now in Michigan. And the Democrats are fine with it. They're just fine with it. That rinse, lather, rinse, repeat. Lather, rinse, repeat. The Democrats are going to keep doing what they've been doing. They stepped in it with Graham Plattner, but they think they'll be fine elsewhere because that's how power hungry they are. Coming up, this issue with immigration in Maryland and maybe some legal action against their sanctuary city policies in just 60 seconds. But I do want to give you an update on the earthquake-ravaged Venezuelans right now. The search still goes on for victims who incredibly might still be alive. Time is running out, though. NBC News here is reporting of some international rescue crews that have begun to give us hope. Here's NBC News.
14: After two back-to-back earthquakes hit Venezuela, more than 30,000 people have been reported missing, among them Pedro Veloz and Alejandrina de Veloz. Their grandchildren, Valeria Veloz, who lives in Spain, and Pedro Veloz, who lives in Orlando, Florida, say they're living a nightmare. Now, as international rescue crews have begun to leave Venezuela and some sites are even being demolished, they're worried they'll never be able to get their grandparents' remains back.
5: 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Food for the Poor, a great organization. And your donation will go right to those who need it. Thank you so much for that. So yesterday, the Justice Department issued a statement, a public statement. I want to lay it out for you here. It was a lawsuit against the state of Maryland and Maryland Attorney General Anthony Brown over the state's sanctuary policies that interfere with the federal government's enforcement of immigration laws. Here's a quote from the Associate Attorney General, Stanley Woodward. Federal immigration officers merely enforce the laws that our nation's elected representatives of Congress passed, reflecting the will of the people. When sanctuary jurisdictions enact laws to shield illegal aliens from federal law enforcement, it is not merely federal law that's violated, but the voices of everyday American voters silenced. Today's suit proves that this department will never stand for such lawless action from blue state leaders. And just to be clear, these policies are specifically Maryland refusing to cooperate and ordering local law enforcement, county sheriffs to no longer participate in any program that works with federal ICE agents and federal law enforcement. That's huge, and it's going to make a difference. Let's see how Maryland responds. 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
15: With SRN News, I'm John Scott. Eight men have been indicted on murder and terrorism conspiracy charges for their alleged roles in a thwarted drone and sniper attack on the UFC cage fighting show staged at the White House back in June. An Iranian military drone displayed this week in Coral Gables prompted warnings from lawmakers and national security experts who said Iran's growing relationship with Cuba could pose a threat to the United States. Those drones are believed to have been sent to Cuba before the war in Iran started earlier this year. A new AP New York poll finds many Jewish Americans feel unsafe in the United States, with the majority saying they feel less safe than they did before Hamas 2023 attack on Israel. About 3 in 10 say they or members of their household have experienced physical assault in the last year. This is SRN News.
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5: We're in the Relief Factor studios here on our flagship station, WMAL, in Washington, D.C. Longtime friend of this program is the one and the only Mark Morano of Climate Depot. He is a fierce defender of logic, facts, and science, which, you know, it comes in short order sometimes. When you're talking about climate policies and trusting the science behind global warming. But Mark, you're doing a bit of a victory lap on a couple of different topics right now connected to the climate. So we're happy to have you on, and we're happy to celebrate the great advocacy and work that you've been doing over the decades. Good morning, sir.
26: Hey, good morning, Larry. Yes, these are amazing times to watch what's happening. I've been doing this 26 years on the climate beat. And I have a lot more gray hair. Actually, I have a lot less hair than when I started. But this is clearly the low point of the entire climate agenda in going back decades, even before Al Gore's film. We've never been seen a lower point in the history of this climate change movement.
5: Well, Mark, first of all, I'm obliged anytime anyone mentions hair loss that there is a solution. You know there's a solution. Go to larryshair.com. You'll get all the details, but you can grow your hair back just like I did. Meanwhile, Mark, let's start with bovine flatulence. This may have been my very favorite thing that the climate zealots embraced. It was about 15, 20 years ago when they decided that cow tooting, the flatulence created by livestock, was actually one of the greatest harms to this planet's existence. And so that's why they forced fake meat on us, why they were trying to get people to eat soy instead of beef, and that we got to stop with all the cows grazing in the fields and then farting to their heart's content. But Europe, of all continents, Europe has actually made a turnaround on this. Tell us this latest development.
26: Yeah, This is remarkable. And as you said, it's absolutely, it's been two decades. Actually, the real watershed moment was 2006. I was working in the Senate Environment Public Works Committee. The United Nations Agriculture Report said that cow emissions were more damaging to the planet than planes, trains, and automobiles combined. This set off a cascade of insanity. This, if you recall, you had not only what you mentioned, the fake meat, lab grooming, but the bug eating. The United Nations pushed bug eating. Right. The EU.
5: Oh, they kept pushing eating. That. You got to eat beetles and crickets. This is the wave of the future.
26: Yeah, and remember, it was Giorgio Meloni of Italy who said that Italian pasta will not contain bugs. He was one of the early ones to fight back against.
5: Didn't some genius fashion some sort of like Anthony Fauci face mask, but it was for a cow's butt, or like a diaper thing that they were trying to make cows wear out in the fields?
26: Yes, it was on both ends of the cow, once for the burping and once for the flatulence. And actually, Prince Charles, invested money in it with the royal family, and this was a startup. Bill Gates was involved in a certain injections for cows to try to reduce their methane. This was the insanity. We've gone through thousands of years, human civilization with agriculture, and suddenly in the first part of the 21st century, they decided that cows were destroying the earth and we never should have had them and we had to do everything we could to stop them. This was the insanity. And they went through campaigns. I mean, we had school children eating processed chips that contained cricket powder to go home just as a psyops. They could say, I ate bugs and they tasted great. They tasted like regular chips and they'd be sent home. Well, all of this has come crashing down because they went after agriculture in general. And they went after farmers. They went after the agricultural emissions. They went after the methane of the cows. And in the beginning in the Netherlands and Europe, the farmers wouldn't have it. They started a massive revolt, taking their tractors, shutting down the EU. They ended up spraying manure on the EU a few years back. That's right. Spread throughout Poland, spread through France, spread through Belgium, spread through all the Western Europe, to the point, and this is, by the way, my source on all this and the breaking news for this story comes from Politico. They brought the Green New Deal in Europe to a halt. This is 2 years ago, and now Europe has done an about-face. The EU, they're now saying that cows, pigs, chickens are, quote, critical infrastructure. They're needed for strategic autonomy. Their food production is preparedness, and they're now defending them as an asset to defend in Europe. It's a complete turnaround of EU policy. Instead of demonizing meat, they are now protecting it. It's shocking. Huge. It shows you what the will of the people, what grassroots rebellion does, shows you what Donald Trump flipping the narrative does, and it shows you what the energy demand

0: Yes, this is still true. It's still a crisis, but we're going to set it aside because of the greater good or what have you.
1: No, what they do is they've sort of gone silent. You think of Greta Thunberg. She's mostly just gone silent on climate change. She's moved on to other issues. She's actually flying in airplanes, but of course that's because when she went to Israel to protest, Israel forced her on a plane back home, so she violated her pledge. But what they do is all the European leaders have either gone silent or they're starting to openly criticize net zero, but no one's really in Europe politically has recanted, we were wrong on climate. Not
0: That's
1: yet.
0: The next step.
1: But
0: That's
1: they
0: the
1: have
0: next
1: gone
0: step.
1: Silent, and right. Now they're just sort of criticizing the policy, and they're just, this is a sea change, because 2 decades of insanity against meatless Mondays, about UN climate chiefs saying we have to have meat eaters eating their own back corner of the restaurants, they have to be vilified. And then all of a sudden, this is a strategic asset. Remember, Germany proposed one sausage a month 5 years ago. Ireland was going to slaughter hundreds of thousands of cows to meet the net zero emissions because cows were thought to be so bad. This was serious stuff. They were creating intentional meat shortages in Europe.
0: I remember. And by the way, they were culling the herds in Ireland. And I remember I visited Ireland 2 years ago. They are the most beautiful cows you will ever see. And they produce the most beautiful dairy you'll ever drink or eat in butter. I want to remind everybody, Mark Morano of Climate Depot, he's got 2 seminal books that you have to read to educate yourself on this issue and educate yourself on the organized left. First, The Green Fraud. That's the book where Mark Morano, actually, unlike Alexandria Ocasio-Cortez, he read The Green New Deal, and he breaks it down exactly how Marxist it is and what the real agenda is. But most importantly, he wrote during the COVID-19 pandemic a book called The Great Reset, which really does tell you what the real agenda behind all of these so-called science-based political movements are. It's an incredibly seminal book. All right, Mark, I'm done selling your books for you. Let's go back to this issue with the cows and their flatulence. You just mentioned the people power movement, and you laid that out with the farmers and all of the protests. We saw that. You also mentioned Donald Trump. What did Donald Trump have to do with the EU's policy toward beef and livestock?
1: Well, I mean, Donald Trump has complete, and this is actually confirmed by the New York Times, the Bloomberg News, all the mainstream corporate media have said the entire global net zero energy policy, which has collapsed in the last year and a half, and they credit Donald Trump. Not only has he come in and done Donald Trump 2.0, blown away Donald Trump 1.0, and over 300 actions, dismantling the climate agenda, making it, CNN was forced to admit that the United States is producing more oil currently than any other nation in the history of the planet. And that's almost a verbatim quote from CNN. So first of all, he laid waste to the energy restrictions, number one. And number two, he laid waste to the narrative. And I think that is the most significant. When you have a world leader willing to call global warming a scam, a cult, a religion, and a hoax, and not only him, but his energy secretary, Chris Wright, his EPA chief, Lee Zeldin, that has a huge impact. That stretched over into Europe. The German prime minister, Merz, was mocking net zero. It's kind of like what DeSantis did in Florida during COVID. Without a DeSantis standing up to the lockdowns and mask mandates, vaccine, et cetera, and even having the press conferences, he gave cover to all these other Republican governors to stand up to this whole public health authority. And that's what Donald Trump is doing. And so that was a huge thing he has done, is flip that narrative to now globally you can challenge and make fun of all the climate change claims. And that's why Europe has largely gone silent when it comes to the science. You still have the UN trying their best to scare everyone, but no one's paying attention.
0: Mark Morano is our guest from Climate Depot. And Mark, there's also another issue facing Europe right now, and that has to do with deaths due to heat stroke and other heat-related deaths.
1: Yes.
0: By the tens of thousands, they're having a heat wave, or they had a heat wave earlier in the summer. We had a heat wave here. But at the same time, we had the World Cup. We had a bunch of Europeans over here, and you saw them all over social media saying, oh my gosh, the air conditioning in America is incredible. And you don't have to be rich to have air conditioning. Everybody's got air conditioning. I think many of us just sort of assumed that Europe was part of the 21st century, and they had, well, forget that, the late 20th century, and they had air conditioning. But by choice, they have decided to keep their continent relatively free of air conditioning for most Europeans. And that was also linked to climate change? That was linked to global warming?
1: It was. Well, first of all, the stats.

0: They're astounding. If you look at, first, the United States is about 90% of households have air conditioning available. India, over 75%. Nigeria in Africa, 60% of households have air conditioning. You know what the continent of Europe currently stands at? 20 to 25% of households have it.
1: Wow.
0: They are less access to air conditioning than most developing world countries.
1: Third world nations.
0: A shock.
1: Yeah. That's incredible.
0: And here's the thing. This is what I took a deep dive into this with their stats. You can actually get, if you want air conditioning and you want to raise your 20% chance of having it available, all you have to do is one simple thing, Larry, and that is, and I'm not making this up, this is EU-wide policy, all you have to do is die. Because the moment you die, it is mandated by EU law that you have, your body, your corpse, has to be refrigerated in a refrigeration chamber down to 34 degrees Fahrenheit. So that's how you get your relief. And that's what the EU has been doing. And it's amazing because most people don't even realize it, but there's a simple way out. You want air conditioning? You just simply die. And then it's mandated by law. You will be refrigerated.
1: Well, and from the perspective of the socialist governments, that's actually a win-win because it takes you off of the healthcare system that is making them go bankrupt as well. I say in a sadly cynical but accurate way. Mark Morano, enjoy your victory lap, but you know they'll be back. They'll be back, these Marxists. They'll find a way. Rush Limbaugh used to call them watermelon Democrats, right? They're green on the outside, but it's really red on the inside. This is, the environment is just a tool to get to Marxism.
0: Yeah, and I'm not declaring victory per se. Notice I opened the show by saying this is the low point, and it truly is. However, they've now shifted, the Democrats in the U.S. They talk about energy affordability. You don't hear them talking about
1: affordability is their new climate hoax. We got to leave it there. Mark Morano, Climate Depot. Thank you, sir. 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It's an extraordinary document because in just a few paragraphs, our founders declared a revolutionary truth. 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Those words changed the world. Now, as we celebrate America's 250th birthday, you can take one small step to keep those principles alive. 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
1: Now, I want to let you know that a friend of this program, Bethany Mandel, is going to be joining us on a various host of topics. She's a brilliant writer, a great conservative. She's the mother of six, and she is a homeschooler, and she's always got great observations on motherhood, on homeschooling, on education, about the woke left. She joins us at 7:30. One thing I want to talk to her about is this article in The Atlantic that just came out. The age of reading is over, says The Atlantic. You remember when you were in school, when you were in high school in particular, when math started to get a little hard? You know, you're past long division and basic algebra. You know, you're into geometry and theorems and hypotheses. And so maybe you even made it up to Algebra 2 or trigonometry and all that. I didn't, by the way. When I graduated high school in California, the minimum requirements is in math is that you get up to geometry. That was the minimum requirement. And thank God, because I barely made it through geometry. But you remember that guy in class when it started to get, you know, a little theoretical and hard to sort of wrap your brain around math. And not everybody's brain is meant for math. I'm not going to lie. I get it. But there's always that guy in the back of the room who, when the math teacher, and my math teacher was great, by the way, Mr. Bose, I think his name was. He actually used to work for NASA. He worked for the military industrial complex in Orange County, California. And when a lot of the defense and aerospace contracts started to dry up and they started shutting down, he was out of a job. But he was one of the guys with the slide rule that figured out how to get Apollo 13 back to Earth. That was my geometry teacher in high school at Corona Del Mar High School in Newport Beach, California. And so he was out of a job, like in his 50s, and so he became a math teacher in high school. And I made his life a living hell. And you know the guy in the back of the room who always raises his hand and said, "Why do I have to learn this stuff? I'm never going to have to use it in the real world." That was me. I was that guy, okay? And it's true that geometry and trigonometry don't really show up in my everyday line of work, okay? I was accurate as well, but some people in that room did need it, apparently. Well, now we've reached a point where the guy in the back of the room holding up his hand is saying, "Why do I have to learn this? I'm never going to use it in the real world." But he's saying it in an English class, in a literature class, in a composition class, in a basic reading class, because there is a whole new generation of young Americans who aren't reading and don't know how to write, don't know how to spell. They've got devices to fix their spelling errors for them in real time. And why read a book when you can just ask an AI bot to summarize it for you? I mean, you don't even have to buy the Cliff Notes and read that like I often did. And it wasn't because I didn't love reading. I do love reading, and I still read voraciously. That's where my forte was. I loved English. I loved history. Not so much math and science, which is kind of funny because half of my kids all grew up with great STEM careers, and they're all over the science and engineering. That's what they do. But I also raised one kid who works in the performing arts in theater, and so she, like I, loves literature. Well, according to The Atlantic, forget about literature at this point. This is how this story begins. In The Atlantic, it's actually sad and terrifying. 2,300 years ago, the legend goes, King Ptolemy of Egypt asked his court advisor to assemble a comprehensive collection of the world's written works. He had served under Alexander the Great, envisioned a library that would safeguard the sum total of humanity's knowledge. His successors inherited the mandate. Royal forces ransacked every ship that arrived at Alexandria, searching for scrolls. They were stored at the Musaean Shrine to the Muses, modeled after Aristotle's Lyceum. Aristotle's own book collection was said to be among the holdings. Here we are 2,000 years later, under very different circumstances. The darkness is gathering again. Americans, once a member of a proudly literate society, read much less than they used to. According to the National Endowment of the Arts, which conducts the most comprehensive survey of the nation's reading habits, fewer than half of all adults reported having read a book of any kind in 2022. Only 38% read a novel or a short story. What is going on? This is a very real thing, and it's manifest into students at a college level, at bastions of higher learning like Harvard, if you want to still call Harvard a bastion of higher learning. being unable to perform basic English skills, like knowing how to paraphrase something. They don't know how to paraphrase something. And let me put it another way. I'm not quite sure how to put it another way. That's a paraphrase joke, if you're paying attention. See, if you got that joke, you're miles ahead of your average Harvard student. 51% of American adults have read zero books last year. And I wonder if this is a result of audiobooks. I wonder if audiobooks are included in this. That might be part of this, too. And I do love audiobooks, but I also read real books on paper as well. In fact, I've got books around me all the time that I go back to and refer to. What's happening with our kids? And are you noticing this in your home as well? We're going to talk about it, and I'm going to have you contribute to the conversation, too. Bethany Mandel joins us in the next hour to discuss it, too. As Bethany Mandel pointed out in social media yesterday, Charlotte Mason and classical homeschoolers are going to save the country. May I suggest that the public education system has irrevocably lost trust and needs to be dismantled. You shouldn't have to have a parent willing and able to homeschool in order to be literate. Yeah, that's the other hidden stat in here. If you didn't go to Americans' public schools, you're actually way ahead of the game when it comes to literacy. Gee, I wonder why. More to come on O'Connor and Company.
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8: News this hour from Town Hall. I'm John Scott. Back and forth attacks between the U.S. and Iran as Tehran has targeted American allies in the region.
9: Missile alert sirens went off in Bahrain, Kuwait, Qatar as Iran retaliated. There's no word on if there's any damage in those Gulf countries, but it just shows how everything is escalating and this interim deal to try to end the war now looks increasingly at risk.
8: Correspondent John Gambrell. An Iranian military drone displayed this week in Coral Gables prompted warnings from lawmakers and national security experts who said Iran's growing relationship with Cuba could pose a threat to the United States. These drones were believed to have been sent to Cuba before the war in Iran began. In health news, some 1,000 cases of a parasitic infection spreading in the Midwest.
10: Cyclospora is a parasite that causes severe diarrhea. It spreads through contaminated food and water, often linked to fresh produce. The largest cyclospora outbreak is in Michigan. Investigations are underway in 28 other states, including Ohio. No deaths have been reported. The CDC says cyclospora is usually not life-threatening and can be treated with antibiotics. Experts say finding the source of the outbreak can be difficult, and it's best to cook vegetables. Cyclospora can really stick to some foods, so washing may not eliminate the risk of infection. I'm Ed Donahue.
8: Sales of previously occupied U.S. homes slowed in June, but a key measure of home prices climbed to an all-time high, adding to prospective homebuyers' affordability challenges. The National Association of Realtors said that existing home sales fell 2.4% last month from May. Sales rose 2.8% compared with June last year, the national median sales price increasing 1.8% to $440,000. More from townhall.com.
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14: 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Mortgage buyer Freddie Mac says the average rate on a 30-year mortgage rose this week to 6.49%. It's now back to where it was 2 weeks ago. When mortgage rates rise, it can add hundreds of dollars a month in costs to a home loan, reducing home buyers' purchasing power. Mortgage rates have been mostly trending higher for months. Higher oil prices due to the war with Iran raised expectations for hotter inflation, pushing up the long-term bond yields that influence mortgage rates. The trend has contributed to lackluster home sales this year. I'm Alex Vega.
8: PepsiCo reporting stronger-than-expected revenue in the second quarter despite weaker demand in North America, where it said consumers tightened their budgets due to economic concerns. The food and beverage giant said that its net revenue rose 6.4% to $24.2 billion for the April-June period. That was better than what Wall Street had expected. News and analysis at townhall.com. Facebook's parent company plans to build a huge AI data center in Canada.
15: Meta, the parent company of Facebook and Instagram, says it's investing more than $9.1 billion to build its first artificial intelligence data center in Canada and the largest outside the United States. The facility will be in Alberta and will be powered by a natural gas-fired plant being developed by a consortium. Alberta has been courting hyperscale data centers because the province's electricity grid cannot support multiple large AI data centers. It's prioritizing projects that have their own power generation, as Meta plans to do. I'm Donna Water.
8: Former Florida gubernatorial candidate Andrew Gillum has been arrested on a drug possession charge in Alabama after police say they pulled him over for erratic driving and found marijuana and meth in his vehicle. Gillum once considered a rising star of the Democratic Party. More on these stories at townhall.com.
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1: 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It's a Christian charity helping out people in the earthquake-ravaged Venezuela right now. Your donations go right there. We really appreciate you helping out. Coming up in 30 minutes, friend of this program, friend of mine, friend of humanity, Americans, and puppies worldwide, Bethany Mandel will join us on a whole host of topics that are in the news, including Graham Plattner and the latest out of Maine. Joining us right now, also a friend of the program, also a friend of mine, and therefore a friend of all Americans and puppy dogs everywhere. He is the former governor of the state of Wisconsin, a Midwestern Reagan Republican just like me, and now he is the president of Young America's Foundation, where he is helping mold the future conservative minds and activists and politicians and journalists of the future. He is the one and only Governor Scott Walker. Governor Walker, great talking with you, sir. Thanks for joining us.
27: Wow. I like that intro. That's pretty good.
1: I know, I went a little overboard there. It's like you're at a UFC fight or something. Listen, I made a mistake earlier. I said the last two big states that still have primaries are Michigan and Missouri, but I forgot Wisconsin. You got a very hard-fought battle going on in Wisconsin right now.
27: Yeah.
1: I was doing a little research on it because of all these Marxists, all these socialist candidates, and you got one there in Wisconsin, Francesca Hong's her name. She appeared on this podcast of this odious anti-Semite bully monster, Hassan Piker. And then, I don't know if you caught this, take a look at this, as Piker was asking Francesca Hong, the Marxist in Wisconsin, where she stood on a whole laundry list of topics. Here, take a listen to this.
28: Now we're going to do rapid fire. Super easy, super simple. Rapid fire, do you support repealing Act 10?
29: Yes.
28: Universal child care?
29: Yes.
28: Free school meals?
29: Yes.
28: Guaranteed pay leave?
29: Yes.
28: Abolishing ICE?
29: Yes.
28: A one-year data center moratorium?
29: Yes.
28: Breaking up Big Ag?
29: Yes.
28: Public grocery stores?
29: Yes.
28: Right to repair?
29: Yes.
28: Legalizing cannabis?
29: Yes.
28: Overturning Citizens United?
29: Yes.
28: A workers' bill of rights?
29: Yes.
28: A free Palestine?
29: Yes.
28: A Scott Walker statue that people can go to that are made by local artisans and craftsmen that people can slap up if they want to.
29: Tentatively, yes.
28: Okay, I tried to sneak that in there. I was like, oh, we got the momentum, like you're saying yes to everything. Maybe I could catch you.
1: Scott Walker, they're still running against you and your legacy. What do you think of that?
27: I love it. Turn the other cheek. Right? Now, in this case, she is exactly the candidate you expect in New York City in a primary, but not exactly what you'd expect in a battleground state like Wisconsin, Michigan, Pennsylvania. Yet she is the front runner in the race for that the Democrats have for governor of the state of Wisconsin. And I wouldn't write it off. She could not only win, but in a close state, closest swing state in America, she could conceivably win if the tide isn't turning in the right direction. So as ridiculous as those questions sound, I mean, what does a free Palestine have to do with being governor, regardless of how wrong her positions are?
1: Right. Or overturning Citizens United, which would take, you know, a constitutional amendment or a new Supreme Court justice. I don't think the guy, I know as governor of Wisconsin, you would have loved to have a say in issues like that, but you don't.
27: This is where their party's gone. There's actually a journalist by the name of Craig Gilbert, who is one of the few in the media that really takes his crap seriously. He went years ago and got a degree in statistics. So because Wisconsin was such a battleground state, he wanted to better understand the polling that's done and be able to give a good description. That he did an analysis of one of the recent polls and showed how dramatically, radically to the left voters in the primary have gone in Wisconsin, so much so I think my predecessor, Jim Doyle, a two-term Democrat, former attorney general, couldn't even win a primary today. That's how radical they are. And not only is Francisco Hong ahead, but Sarah Rodriguez, the current lieutenant governor, the one they're trying to kind of do what they did with Biden. You know, they just had another Democrat get out. They had one before that get out. They were sort of the somewhat mainstream in the eyes of the Democrats. Kind of alley there. They're trying to coalesce behind this Sarah Rodriguez in hopes that they could push out this socialist, this Democratic socialist. But the irony is Sarah Rodriguez won't announce what you just heard Francisco Hong say on the air. So she's no better. In fact, she may be even worse because once she's their nominee, she'll get pushed around. So it's a real battle here in Wisconsin.
1: Yeah, so, a couple of those items that Hassan Piker laid out there, the policies, obviously I disagree vehemently with all of them, or many of them, I should say. But some of them do resonate with voters, things that sort of cross against party lines. For instance, a one-year moratorium on data centers. Of all of the things that he just listed, that crosses the political aisle. Let me rephrase my question, Governor Walker. There are some things that these Marxists are running on that I don't necessarily disagree with, the issues and the anger and the frustration the voters have. I vehemently disagree with their solutions, which is more government control and in some cases, full-on Marxist, you know, government takeover of private industries. But do Republicans need to pay attention of what the voters are upset about right now so that we can have some solutions to these problems?
27: Absolutely. You know, the good news in Wisconsin, Tom Tiffany, the guy running for governor, a small business person, someone who is an ally of mine in the state legislature, is now an ally of the president's in Congress, but it's really coming back to bring back his small town, small business roots. He recognizes things like the data center, and he recognizes part of the problem, as it is in so many of these issues, was in the first place, governments gave these entities unlimited subsidies, took away local control. Those are the answers to those things. Give people locally control. Don't subsidize them with taxpayers' dollars. Don't say you're going to ban a private business. Those are things that Marxists talk about. But there are ways to be react to the real concerns that people have on issues. The biggest, of course, of which is just cost. The answer on these issues is cost is not more government. What are the two most messed up areas in our economy, education and healthcare, and they're the two most highly regulated by the government? We don't need more government. We need less of it.
1: Governor Walker, I've often admired how you can look at an issue and look at how it's being portrayed by the left and by the media. Oftentimes, you know, that's synonymous. And you recognize that they're able to make political inroads because of their use of language. So let me get an example to you. I find it fascinating that we're not talking about inflation anymore. We're talking about affordability. And they mean the same thing. The reason why things are not affordable in many cases is because of inflation. And, of course, the root cause of inflation is the government spending money they don't have. In a weird way, the Republicans, sadly, have sort of fallen into the trap because we're not talking about affordability. The reason we've got this problem is because of big government spending. And the only solution people like Zora Mamdani or Francesca Hong has is to exacerbate the problem with more government spending.
27: You're totally right. I mean, I don't even say the affordability. I talk about cost of living. What is the cost of living?
1: Yeah.
27: Why are gas prices up? Why are housing prices up? Actually, interesting point. You know, just a report the other day about housing prices, how deeply inflated, how increased they were after the wave of 4 years of illegal immigration coming in and filling up the marketplace as well. Just one more thing the government screwed up. But really, in the end, at the state and most certainly at the federal level, if the government would stop spending, that would have a dramatic impact on what things cost here in America. Because you're right, the more the government spends, the more poorly they spend. I mean, her list, not unique to her or that interview, but talking about government-run grocery stores. Go to Venezuela. We can see how someone who was democratically elected, someone who was elected in a free and open election initially, Hugo Chavez, a Democrat socialist, someone who then turned around, took over the means of production, nationalized their industries like oil, did that to grocery stores and gas stations, ruined the economy. No other nation in the world in the last 100 years has had a worse drop in the economy other than Germany and Japan right after World War II. Venezuela was ruined by socialism. And people got to wake up. These are exactly the same policies that Francisco Hong, the mayor of New York, other radicals across the country are talking about. We know they've failed over and over again. It's what we teach young people all the time at Young America's Foundation.
1: That's right. This is why we need Young America's Foundation, because you continue to carry the torch lit by Ronald Reagan. We thought, of course, that when the Soviet Union fell and the Berlin Wall came down, that the fight against communism and Marxism was over. But no, every generation, as Ronald Reagan predicted, every generation needs to be reeducated about these dangers. In fact, if you could, Governor Walker, we need to talk about what you're doing there at Young America's Foundation, how it links back to the Reagan legacy. And you've got a couple of events coming up that I want to talk about, because all of our listeners, all of our viewers on the Salem News Channel, as well as across the Salem Radio Network, they can all participate, or their children, their grandchildren, their godchildren can all be a part of this as well. Can you stick with us for one more segment, sir?
27: Absolutely.
1: Excellent. Scott Walker, former governor of Wisconsin, and I always like to remind him, my first choice for president back in 2016. I mean, he didn't make it as far as I wanted, but eventually I voted for Trump, but he was my first choice, Scott Walker was. More to come here on O'Connor and Company. Keep it here.
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1: It was 1987, the annual convention of Kiwanis International. President Ronald Reagan, greatest president of my lifetime, I'll die on that hill, said freedom is never more than one generation away from extinction. It has to be fought for and defended by each generation. Perfect example, in Wisconsin, of all places, you've got a candidate for governor who made the case for Marxism to voters of the Badger State. And here's what she said, Francesca Hahn. Take a listen to this.
11: I think that when folks hear socialism, they may be taken aback, but I bring it back to potholes and the Packers and public education and, you know, issues that have broad bipartisan support.
1: Yeah, that's enough of that. Hold on, the three Ps, potholes, public education, and the Packers. Scott Walker, your Green Bay Packers are nothing but a bunch of Marxists. Is that the case she's making? Is that going to fly?
27: Yeah, Coach Vince Lombardi would be rolling over in his grave right now if he heard that.
1: Don't forget that. Brett Favre is alive, and he might go with throttle her.
27: Yeah, exactly. But this is a great warning, not only in politics, but particularly with our kids these days. Don't presume that because these are radical ideas, in our opinion, don't presume that because these ideas have never worked in the history of the world, don't presume that just because this makes sense for us to point out how ridiculous this is, that's a given. You know, you mentioned Ronald Reagan and what he did, and think about the Berlin Wall, the speech he gave at the Berlin Wall, the speech we all think of, tear down this wall, you know, come to this gate, open this gate, tear down this wall. That speech next June will be 40 years old.
1: Wow.
27: And one of the things we're doing at Young America's Foundation is more than commemorating that speech, and we have a slab of the Berlin Wall right at our Reagan Ranch Center in Santa Barbara, California.
1: Mm-hmm.
27: We understand, though, that when people come in, we now have a video with it because we need people, but particularly young people, to understand why there was a wall there in the first place. It wasn't a wall to keep the country safe. It wasn't a wall to keep people from coming into Germany illegally to cause damage. It was a wall to keep people from leaving, from keep people from trying
1: that's right.
27: to flee the oppressive communist state. And that's what people need to wake up to. Again, we can see it right now in Venezuela. a democratic socialist beginning that led to oppression, that led to imprisoning political opponents, that led to an economy that dropped almost 80% when it comes to GDP. We know what happens when these policies are enacted, but we can't presume that young people know that without us telling them.
1: So this is why I love Young America's Foundation so much, and I'm so thrilled to when I'm asked to participate in your programs, because you really do bring Reagan's vision alive, which is the vision of our founders that we're celebrating 250 years later. But also, it's not a virtual organization. You are very much, you bring these young people together. They interact with each other in real life, not virtually, not on social media. And you've got a couple of events. First of all, next week at the boyhood home of Ronald Reagan, which is under the charge of Young America's Foundation in Dixon, Illinois. This is a high school conference. First of all, is it too late for people to register for this since it's coming up?
27: No, they can still come in. High schoolers will take all the way up until Wednesday of next week. Middle schoolers, we always make room for. We have a wonderful middle school expedition program there, as we do across the country. In fact, ask Bethany Mendel. One of her kids went to our one at the Museum of the Bible in D.C. last May and had a fabulous time. But yeah, they can do it. freedom@250.com, freedom@250.com, or go to yf.org. But freedom@250.com specifically has all the stuff about next week. And then, of course, as you know, coming up the beginning of next month,
1: the big kahuna, the National Conservative Student Conference in D.C.
27: Yeah, we're going to have kick it off at Mount Vernon. We're going to have Ben Shapiro, former British Prime Minister Boris Johnson, who's made a compelling case that to save the West, America has to be strong again. But all sorts of amazing speakers, folks a part of that program, Isabel Brown, Andrew Klavan. You think of Jason Mires, the former attorney general there in the Commonwealth of Virginia. Just really great, great speakers just at that rally alone, on top of all the other things that will happen as part of that conference. And that one's for college students, and we even have a special component for college interns on the Hill who maybe can't take off during the day, who want to come and join us at night. This is just part of a litany of things. We had big events in Nashville at the Reagan Ranch. We're now, like you said, the Reagan Boyd Home. Later, we'll have a college program in October in the fall in Philadelphia. Really just an impressive lineup of speakers and activities. But the coolest thing, and you've been at these before, the speakers are great. We always love it when you're there. You energize young people and, more importantly, equip them to go out and act on their beliefs. But it's seeing other young people together, realizing they are not alone, is probably the most impactful part of these conferences.
1: Yep, it's how Reagan's legacy and our late good friend Charlie Kirk's legacy merge into one with Young America's Foundation and the great work you do. Governor Walker, always great to talk to you, sir. Thanks for joining us.
27: Have a great one.
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8: With SRN News, I'm John Scott. A video played in a Utah court reveals that the defendant in Charlie Kirk's killing told his roommate he wishes he hadn't done it the day after Kirk was shot in the neck while speaking to a crowd at Utah Valley University. Tyler Robinson, charged with aggravated murder, and has not entered a plea. He turned himself in a day after the September 10th shooting of Kirk. Ukrainian drones hit more Russian oil facilities and set two oil tankers ablaze in the Sea of Azov. That's after U.S. President Trump pledged to grant Ukraine a license to manufacture the Patriot air defense systems this week. A powerful typhoon heading toward China's east coast, the latest in a series of deadly storms that have claimed at least 50 lives this week in other parts of that country. Typhoon Bavi is expected to pass north of Taiwan. This is SRN News.
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1: And the proprietrix of the Mom Wars Substack. She's also the co-author of Stolen Youth. She's a homeschool mom. She's a dear friend of mine, a great radio guest, very good writer. So, of course, my friend and colleague Hugh Hewitt has stolen her from me as a regular guest on his program. In fact, Bethany Mandel was a semi-regular co-host of this morning program on WMAL, our flagship in Washington. Bethany Mandel, thank you for returning back to the show you belong to. Not that Hugh Hewitt garbage that you're participating in on a regular basis, slumming it with the Hugh man. Good morning, Bethany. Great to talk with you.
19: So it's very simple. Hugh invites me on his show, and we have a standing date, and you and I don't. So well, I would love to enter into a regular radio relationship with you again. Because you had me first.
1: It's true. You know, and once you've had
19: Larry, my dance card is open. I'm yours.
1: All right. We will make that happen. By the way, I don't know if you were listening, but Governor Scott Walker, Young America's Foundation, was just on. We were talking about the great programs YAF does. And he just said, hey, you should ask Bethany. Her daughter just attended one of our middle school programs. People think that YAF is just for college. If you want, real fast, what was your experience as the homeschooling parent of a middle school kid participating?
19: She was thrilled. She has been coming to conferences with me her entire life, and she was finally able to participate in one of these political conferences herself, and she was floating on air when she walked out of the Museum of the Bible Day. I met so many kids who are all interested in the same things that I'm interested in. There was a boy who thought she was pretty. That's, of course, important as well. We can't overlook the importance of of boys and girls meeting and similarly aligned boys and girls meeting.
1: Yeah.
19: But she had an amazing time, and she got a handwritten note afterwards. Thank you so much. And she showed it to me, and she said, this is an exceptionally well-run program. And I said, I think you're right, darling.
1: She used the word exceptionally. See, this is what I mean about homeschool. And Bethany, it's funny because one of the questions I hear so often from parents my age or a little bit younger as their kids are heading off to college is, what do I do for my kid to equip them, because they're going to get indoctrinated with all of the crazy woke stuff at college? For first answer is send them to the right college, or maybe not at all. But secondly, you got to do what you're doing, which is equip your kids from a very early age to understand our values and why we believe what we believe.
19: Yeah, when I wrote Stolen Youth, the number one regret that I heard from parents of kids who had sort of gone astray politically and ideologically was that they felt like they didn't want to put their finger on the scale and, you know, indoctrinate their own children. And I said, kind of gently, like, what did you mean by, like, putting your finger? I didn't want to overshare. There's no such thing as oversharing. There's no such thing as telling your children too frequently.
1: Yeah.
19: This is what we believe. And that was something that my co-author Carol Markowitz really drove home a lot when we were doing media for our book, was you can't just tell your kids, this is what we don't believe. You can't just always go in the negative. Like, we don't believe that a boy can be, like, it is important to tell your kids those things, but it's important to affirmatively tell your children, this is what we do believe. These are our positive attributes. And so that was the number one sort of sad regret that I heard from a lot of parents.
1: We're going to talk about your observations of this Atlantic story about how the end of reading is here and how college level students are incapable of reading more than a couple of pages. It is remarkable, but I want to preface it by making some literary references. For instance, Democrats carrying the mark of Plattner rather than the mark of Cain. How about Democrats trying to wipe out that blood spot like Lady Macbeth that has Plattner all over them? I don't think they're going to. I'd love for you to, especially considering our mutual friendship with Lindsay Feifeld, who was at the center of the New York Times article. You've had a front row seat of this entire Graham Plattner episode over the course of the last several months. Did Democrats get the pass that they're asking for right now, or do we need to remind the world exactly of the mark of Plattner?
19: So the thing that frustrates me is that, and the Times did this intentionally, when they interviewed Jenny Rassicot and they shared in their piece that she had told them that he had showed up at her house incredibly intoxicated, and something happened that was so troubling that she never spoke to him again. That very interesting paragraph in a rational world would have been at the top of the piece.
1: Yeah.
19: Instead, they buried it 30 paragraphs down under Lindsay's professional background. And even people who work in our industry missed that.
1: Right.
19: And so
1: The average reader knew more about Lindsay Feifeld working for Nikki Haley and the Heritage Foundation than ever knew any inkling that there was some sort of horrible assault.
19: That's right. And it was clear when I sent people to that paragraph and I said, just read this paragraph independently, they said, oh my God, is she saying what she thinks? I think she's saying. And I said, yeah, she is.
1: Yeah.
19: But they buried it so far down and took the meat out of it by putting it so far down that they hid it on behalf of Plattner. But this idea that, well, we just found out in Politico a couple of days ago is nonsense, because theoretically, Democrats have the reading comprehension skills to go 30 paragraphs down and read that paragraph independently. Yeah. Maybe they don't. Well, maybe we'll talk about that in the next segment.
1: Right.
19: But
1: maybe they went to Harvard.

0: second source on something like that? Or do you think that she never told the New York Times, so they just left it vague like that?
1: I think that they knew a lot, and Jenny was, I mean, Jenny said in her piece that she had told something, in her piece with Politico, she had told things to the Times that she asked them to keep off the record. But then she was so angry at how they treated both of their stories that she decided to come forward to Politico. So the Times knew a lot. They intentionally took the bite out of Jenny's accusation by putting it so far down and you know, de-emphasizing it. It's just one tiny little paragraph. So Jenny was so frustrated by it that she decided to go to Politico. And that was the right move, because I think everyone now should learn that if you have an accusation of anything against a Democrat, don't go to the New York Times.
0: How many apologies do you think people need to deliver to Lindsay Feifeld, given the 4 weeks that she just...
1: Sheldon Whitehouse should be on her front step right now.
0: Yeah.
1: I'm not... What did he say? I'm not terribly impressed. Was that his words?
0: We literally had people who saw bona fide accusations of physical assault in a domestic abuse relationship who basically waved their hand at it saying, well, you know, she is a Republican.
1: Mm-hmm. What's frustrating is she's being compared to the Brett Kavanaugh situation because she had advocated for Brett Kavanaugh.
0: Right.
1: But you're not comparing two similar situations. There's one where we don't think that the accuser even met Brett Kavanaugh. And there's another where Lindsay had so much contemporaneous evidence that the Times didn't even review it all. They didn't talk to all of her sources. She had so much contemporaneous proof. It boggles the mind. The girl keeps handwritten diaries, for God's sake. Who does that in 2020?
0: By the way, that sort of is the buried lead here, that Lindsay Feifeld is some sort of Jane Austen character circa 2026.
1: Bizarre woman who I love deeply.
0: I remember she was over at my house about a week before the story broke. She was showing me all of these records that she kept. It's like, good Lord, what have you got on me, Lindsay?
1: That's what she said to me. She said, you should see what I say about you in my diaries. And you know what? That shut me out real fast.
0: Yeah, exactly. We're all going to walk on eggshells around her.
1: I've been real nice to her ever since.
0: God bless that woman and Matt, her husband, and her entire family. While we've got you here, Bethany, you really are sort of, I think, you've got your fingers on the pulse of this zeitgeist of moms like you who are sort of navigating this culture that we're in right now, trying to raise a family. I believe you're up to 8 or 9 children at the moment. You wrote about your experience at the Smithsonian's. Homeschool mom, load the kids into the giant, you know, Partridge Family bus, drive down for an educational experience at the Smithsonian, and what you found shocked you so much you wrote about it. But now, Bethany, it looks like the Trump administration took notice and they're making some changes. Lay this out for us, please.
1: Yeah, so just for the record, I have 6 children. Eh. Just for your listeners,
0: potato,
1: I haven't
0: potato.
1: Acquired more children since I was on the show last. But it's a pervasive problem throughout the Smithsonian system. It's something that I've been personally documenting for 10 years, I think, whether it be... at the Museum of American History or Air and Space or Natural History is a particular baddie. African American Museum is also pretty wild. They have stuff about Farrakhan. Fox News 2 weeks ago reported about a workshop they had with an absolutely radical activist educator, and they went on without a hitch because they didn't mind that he was like this radical communist Marxist violent person who wants to destroy a certain country in the Middle East.
0: Yeah. I need to pause for a moment for those of the uninitiated. You're Orthodox Jewish. You're raising your children in the faith. So here you are bringing your kids to the African-American Smithsonian, and they've got a glowing exhibit on Louis Farrakhan. What are you supposed to do with that?
1: Yeah, it's not great. We haven't gone back to that one. My daughter had been obsessed with Rosa Parks, and so they have stuff there about Rosa Parks, and so we decided to go, and then we saw a few things that I was like, ooh, maybe not that exhibit. But no, I mean, I'm so thankful that we have the Trump administration who finally care about such things, because this is our federal tax dollars that is paying for the Smithsonian's. And it went so far as the zoo, for God's sake.
0: Yeah.
1: They have so much signage about climate change. It's become a joke to my kids, honestly. When they see all this signage about climate change, they're like, oh, better enjoy the elephants while they're still here, because we're all going to die in hellfire. And when my kids say that, actually, when they say like hellfire, I think that sounds so

0: so doomsday apocalyptic cult. And that's what it is. It's a doomsday cult that they've put this bow on and made it into the science. And when the science shifts, they don't say anything about it and they just sort of move on. And it reminds me so much of the Halley's Comet doomsday cult from when I was a kid.
1: Yeah, what were those guys called? I forget now, but they're down in San Diego. Bethany Mandel's our guest, and she's going to stay with us for another segment here. But in this final minute, your voice isn't welcome on The View, but were you there, you could respond to Whoopi Goldberg, who raised this issue, and she said, well, you're just erasing history. You're erasing history and taking her stories out of the national lexicon. How do you respond to that? Are you erasing history by wanting the Smithsonian to pump the brakes on this kind of thing?
0: I mean, that's the funny thing about progressives and sort of the woke left. They think that their truth is the truth, and they don't seem to understand that there's different ways to write things. And sometimes you don't, if for example, in the Museum of Natural History, you don't need an entire wing about climate change in the dinosaur section. You can just stick to the dinosaurs. But they don't see that as being political. They just see that as, well, we're giving
1: It's
0: all the
1: just the truth.
0: facts, and
1: It's the revealed truth. No one can argue with that. All right, hold that thought. A little bit more on this and literacy in higher education coming up with Bethany Mandel.
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1: Heaven's Gate cult. It was the Heaven's Gate cult. Roll of quarters in their pocket, Nike shoes. Heaven's Gate cult. More with Bethany Mandel. Thank you, Brian Doherty, for correcting me there on Heaven's Gate. I want to give you an update on earthquake-ravaged Venezuela. Search still goes on for victims. Incredibly, they might still be alive here 14 days after these twin earthquakes. NBC News reporting here. Take a listen to the international rescue crews now. They've begun to give up hope.
2: After two back-to-back earthquakes hit Venezuela, more than 30,000 people have been reported missing. Among them, Pedro Veloz and Alejandrina de Veloz. Their grandchildren, Valeria Veloz, who lives in Spain, and Pedro Veloz, who lives in Orlando, Florida, say they're living a nightmare. Now, as international rescue crews have begun to leave Venezuela and some sites are even being demolished, they're worried they'll never be able to get their grandparents' remains back.
1: It is devastating and horrible, and also continues to be devastating for those tens of thousands that did survive the earthquakes that were pulled from the rubble. 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Thank you for that. We continue with Bethany Mandel. Of course, the Mom Wars podcast is a brilliant podcast, very entertaining, and really talks about those issues that matter most to so many people in this show's audience about what it's like to have to fight through the wars involved with being a mom right now. In fact, I mean, from curricula to the public schools trying to indoctrinate your kids to the Smithsonian trying to indoctrinate your kids to the gender ideology out there, Bethany, the Mom Wars, your Substack and your podcast, you cover so many topics that are important every single day to moms just like you. Do you recommend this for dads, though?
3: Yeah, absolutely. I'm actually surprised how many dads listen to the podcast and read the Substack, because at the end of the day, it's, you know, mom wars sounds better than parent wars.
1: Yes.
3: But it's, you know, it's all of our battle. But I think the number one war is actually what we're going to be talking about. It's the fact that the schools are just not teaching.
1: Yeah.
3: I don't even know how much I object at the end of the day to all the indoctrination stuff, because I don't think it's sinking in. They're not teaching anything. What are they doing there?
1: Good question. The Atlantic cover story, The Age of Reading is Over, and the stats are astounding, and the anecdotes are absolutely terrifying.
3: Yeah.
1: We're talking about Ivy League students who can't do basic English lit, English composition things like knowing how to paraphrase something. And instructors, professors are saying that they can't get through a couple of pages of reading. Last I checked, college and higher education, you got to do a lot of reading to get things done. Or do you at this point?
3: You don't. And that was, I think, one of the most shocking aspects of the piece was, I think it was at Harvard, they were going to assign A Clockwork Orange and then decided that the language was too difficult. And one of my favorite examples I always give when I talk about just how bad it is in America now in education is that the entrance requirements to get into undergraduate for Princeton when Alexander Hamilton applied are higher than the exit requirements for a master's at Princeton now. Our standards have stooped so low that, you know, when I read through stuff like this is what 15-year-olds were learning in colonial America,
1: yeah,
3: I'm like, well, I don't know that, and I'm 40.
1: But you chose, I remember when your children were almost old enough to begin school, and you talked with me and with Meredith, because we homeschooled our kids for a good portion of their education. You
3: yeah.
1: made that decision 10 years ago, and you're still on that track. Is it easier or harder to homeschool now than it was 10 years ago? Because it seems like the resources keep growing for parents like you.
3: Yeah, I mean, if anything, that's my number one complaint, that it's overwhelming to choose between all the math curriculums and all the history curriculums. And I will say, there was an amazing piece in National Review by Becky Anial and Dawn Duran, two dear friends of mine, about how wokeness has infected even the homeschool world. And I've written about this, Well-Trained Mind, which is one of the biggest homeschool curriculums.
1: Yeah.
3: I wrote about this for the Washington Examiner. They've gone woke. So many of these curriculums have these nuggets of critical theory in them. And I just, there's nowhere safe. There's no safe place. But I will say it was the best decision I've ever made, because my kids, I actually printed that Atlantic article for them to read this weekend, because when I was giving them these nuggets of anecdotes, they didn't believe me.
1: And when you see the solutions that are being afforded here, because they're not being circumspect, and I'm talking about the education class. They're not saying, oh, maybe we need to do better. What they're doing is continuing to dumb down the standards or change approaches to accommodate the illiteracy that we're experiencing. That seems to be a problem, Bethany, that they still don't get it.
3: And it's not just for the students. In New York State, they lowered the requirements for how literate teachers have to be, because it's gone so far through multiple generations now that they say, you know, you don't have to be literate in math or reading to be a teacher in New York State anymore.
1: Yeah.
3: Because they were having students graduate from teachers' colleges in New York State and take the entrance exams and bombing them. And so what do? They drop the entrance requirements.
1: Unbelievable. All right, Bethany Mandel, don't be a stranger. We'll do this on a regular basis. Love you very much, and I appreciate you joining us.
3: Thanks for having me.
1: The Mom Wars podcast and Substack, Bethany Mandel. 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
7: News this hour from Town Hall. I'm John Scott. A video played in a Utah court reveals that the defendant in Charlie Kirk's killing told his roommate he wishes he hadn't done it the day after Kirk was shot in the neck while speaking to a crowd at Utah Valley University. Tyler Robinson is charged with aggravated murder. He's not yet entered a plea in the case. He turned himself in a day after that September 10th shooting of Kirk. Ukrainian drones blasting Russia. Karen Chamas has details.
8: Ukraine has hit more Russian oil facilities as well as setting two oil tankers ablaze in the Sea of Azov. The drone strikes on oil infrastructure across Russia have triggered a fuel crisis with gasoline shortages and fuel rationing in multiple regions. The strikes come a day after President Donald Trump pledged to grant Ukraine a license to manufacture the Patriot air defense systems. A top Ukrainian official, meanwhile, cautioned that it could take a year or more for the country to produce Patriot interceptor missiles. I'm Karen Shemas.
7: News outlets asking a judge to sanction OpenAI in a copyright battle. Lisa Dwyer has the update in this report.
9: The New York Times, the Daily News, and other media outlets are asking a federal judge to impose sanctions on OpenAI, escalating a legal fight over copyright. The newspapers allege the ChatGPT maker is hiding evidence important to what could be a landmark copyright infringement trial over how OpenAI and its business partner Microsoft built their AI technologies using millions of news articles. At issue is whether AI chatbots are unfairly competing as an information source, siphoning off web traffic without doing the journalistic work it took to gather the news. I'm Lisa Dwyer.
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7: PepsiCo reporting stronger than expected revenue in the second quarter despite weaker demand in North America.
11: The food and beverage giant said Thursday that its net revenue rose 6.4% to $24.2 billion for the April-June period. That was better than the $23.9 billion Wall Street expected, according to analysts polled by FactSet. In February, PepsiCo slashed U.S. prices on Lay's, Doritos, Cheetos, and Tostitos chips by up to 15%, responding to consumers' increasing exasperation after years of price hikes. Keith Peters, Washington.
7: The buckling of two steel columns at the former Pfizer headquarters in Manhattan, raising questions about one of the nation's largest office-to-apartment conversions. Engineers say it highlights the complexity of adaptive reuse projects, but not necessarily a flaw in the concept itself. 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There's an unusual piece of art in the Netherlands.
12: At a museum in Rotterdam, Netherlands, they're spreading more than 800 pounds of peanut butter on the floor. It's a tribute to Dutch artist Wim Schippers, who died last month. Schippers was known for his conceptual art, and he first created the peanut butter floor in 1969. Robert Noop is museum art handler, so he gets to install the peanut butter.
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12: Museum director Sandra Kisters says the piece of art is kind of an absurd work.
14: 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It's funny.
12: I'm Donna Warder.
7: France returning 23 Syrian archaeological treasures after they remained in the country for 17 years. Their return coincided with French President Macron's landmark visit to Damascus. 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
1: 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Good morning. I'm Larry O'Connor. Thanks for joining us. Great morning so far with our friend Bethany Mandel just joining us, Governor Scott Walker, Mark Morano, talking about how Europe's now figured out that they need cows and livestock, so they shouldn't be afraid of their flatulence. Yes, I know. It's a miracle. That's what we've already discussed. But now we're going to get into a story that ABC, CBS, NBC don't want to cover. The major media outlets like the New York Times and the Washington Post don't want to cover. Sadly, too many of my colleagues in conservative right-of-center media don't want to cover it. I'm not sure why, because it was only, 9 months ago when Charlie Kirk was assassinated in broad daylight on a college campus because he had opened up microphones and engaged people who disagreed with him in a debate. And one of those people who disagreed with him vehemently decided to take matters into his own hands and violently silence Charlie Kirk forever. And it sent shockwaves throughout the world, throughout political platforms and media platforms, and certainly those of us who did a lot of the same kind of work that Charlie Kirk did. I'll never forget that day, my phone blowing up with friends and family members, my children calling to make sure that I was safe. And it's like, no, I don't have the kind of target that Charlie Kirk had. But the fact of the matter is, none of us should have targets. Our job is to talk about the news and give our opinion and allow you to have a forum to express your opinion. That's what we do. And we shouldn't be worried about a bullet silencing us forever and making our children orphans. But that's what happened with Charlie Kirk. And within a week, media outlets around this country, if they weren't rationalizing the murderer's intent by saying, well, you know, he kind of had it coming because he was a conservative, they just ignored it completely. Well, the pretrial hearings right now for Tyler Robinson, the man who stands accused of assassinating Charlie Kirk, has been taking place all week. And yesterday was a bit of a watershed with recorded depositions played for the judge determining whether this trial will move forward from Lance Twiggs. That's the roommate, transgender, non-binary, furry. I'm not sure what exactly the latest deviant sexual interest is from Lance Twiggs, but the euphemism used for Mr. Twiggs is roommate of Tyler Robinson. And the roommate of Tyler Robinson has a whole lot of evidence to bring to the table. Before we get into all of the details of it, clip 14 here, gentlemen, if we could, is Senator Mike Lee of Utah, where this crime took place and where this trial is taking place. He's also an attorney, one of the smartest lawmakers who knows the law on Capitol Hill. Senator Mike Lee attended yesterday's hearing and delivered this summary. Take a listen.
23: When evidence was admitted by Judge Graff, that evidence, the evidence admitted today, is absolutely compelling. It's damning. It contains multiple confessions by the defendant, Tyler Robinson, acknowledging not only that he killed Charlie Kirk, but acknowledging that he did so having planned it in advance in great detail, and acknowledging at one point that he was motivated by hate. So he admitted this on multiple occasions in multiple ways. So it's difficult to imagine how this results in anything other than a conviction. We will stay tuned on that front. The prosecution has done a great job, and Judge Graff, while being very, very thorough, made the right decision to admit this evidence today.
1: Yeah, and let's be clear why this evidence was somewhat minorly controversial. The Lance Twiggs, the roommate and romantic interest of the accused Tyler Robinson, did not appear live in court and was not susceptible to cross-examination by the judge. Again, there's no grand jury here. It's just the judge who is evaluating this evidence and determining whether it goes to trial. Instead, this was a redacted video testimony that the prosecution was able to put forward. There was some objection to that, but make no mistake, there will be an ability to cross-examine this witness when it goes to full trial. That's not necessary here in a preliminary hearing. This is the prosecution's chance to just present the evidence. So there's nothing wrong with a videotaped deposition, and that's what we got. So let's go to some key moments here. First, cut two. Here is Lance Twiggs confirming the relationship with the accused.
0: When you first met, you were roommates?
2: Yeah.
0: Okay. And then at some point, your relationship progressed to something more than just roommates. Is that right?
2: Mm-hmm.
0: When was that?
2: I think we started dating 2 or 3 months after he moved in.
0: Okay. And where did you live at that time?
2: St. George, in an apartment complex.
0: And is that apartment the same place you lived when on September 10th?
2: Yes.
0: When you lived there with Tyler, were you in the same room? Did you live in the same room or different rooms?
2: Separate rooms.
1: All right, separate rooms. Now we bring forward to the events of September 10th. This is cut three, please.
0: Let's jump to September 10th. Did he spend the night in the apartment the night of September 9th into September 10th?
2: Yeah, he did. Yes.
0: Do you know when he left the apartment on September 10th?
2: I don't know an exact time. I just know he left early. I heard him leaving, and he just said he had a long drive to work that day, so he was leaving early.
0: Okay, so early. Any guess as to what when that was?
2: I don't know. I would have thought it was 5 a.m. because that's when an early work day was for him, but it was probably more like 4.
1: Left really early, had a long drive to work. Work, of course, that day appears, based on the evidence, to be murdering Charlie Kirk. In cut four here, now we talk about some of the key evidence in this trial. Two pieces of key evidence. The bullet casings, which were told by some wackadoodles out there in bizarre corners of the internet that this evidence was planted by Mossad or IDF or Benjamin Netanyahu himself, I don't know, those bullet casings that had engravings on them. And then the second bit of evidence is a note that was left behind in the handwriting of Tyler Robinson. First, the bullet casings, cut four.
0: He asks you here, remember how I was engraving bullets? Was he engraving bullets before this?
2: Yeah, I don't remember exactly when. But he had said he was planning to go hunting with his family. And he asked me if we had a Dremel, because he said he wanted to engrave messages on bullets. And I just told him where Dremel was, and I told him to make sure he doesn't set off a bullet on accident in the house. But I didn't really think about it until then.
0: How long before September 10th was this that he asked about the Dremel?
2: I don't remember, because he'd been talking about the hunting/camping trip for a couple months, but I don't remember when he was specifically asking to engrave the bullets.
1: This is important because it not only links Robinson to the evidence of these shell casings, but it also confirms premeditation and planning weeks ahead of time. And then there's the note. Let's get to the note. Clip five.
0: You talked about the note that he left. I want to bring this up, and I should say that these text messages that we've been looking at here are Bates number 54. Okay, the notes have been titled 16.3 with a note, and this is Bates number 58. Do you recognize that on the screen there?
2: Yeah, yeah.
0: What do you recognize it as?
2: That was the note under his keyboard that he was referring to in the first text of that chain.
0: Okay, so where did you find this?
2: On his desk underneath his computer keyboard.
0: I assume you read it?
2: Yeah.
0: And then what did you do with it after you read it?
2: I believe I just put it back down on the desk after I took a picture of it.
0: Okay. And again, the time you read it was probably around 11 o'clock or so on the 10th.
2: Yes.
0: The night of September 10th.
2: Mm-hmm.
0: And did you ever see that again after you placed it back on his desk?
2: No, I don't think I did.
1: That note, of course, says Tyler Robinson wrote and communicated to his roommate slash lover, who's giving testimony here, that he was going to go and try to kill Charlie Kirk because he said he was sick of the hate. The hate, of course, targeting the gay transgender lifestyle and activities that he was engaged with there with his roommate. That's what the note said. And that's what Tyler Robinson did. The evidence is overwhelming. But that's what Tyler Robinson did. And that note is tantamount to a confession. Linked to that note and the attempt, or the proclaimed attempt to kill Charlie Kirk, there's also a whole series of electronic messages made on the Discord platform. This is what gamers and other young people use for communications when they're in various groups. Sometimes those groups are affiliated with video games. Sometimes it's affiliated with media personalities like me. And sometimes it's affiliated with, well, radical lifestyles like the gay transgender furries that we're talking about. We'll get to that next.
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1: Continuing our detailed coverage of yesterday's pretrial hearings having to do with the assassin of Charlie Kirk. It's O'Connor and Company. And yes, this is critically important to us. And I've neglected to mention that Charlie Kirk was also a colleague here on our network and on the podcast network that I've been associated with for almost 10 years now at Town Hall Media, where I serve as the editor. His podcast was distributed through our team at Salem, and his radio program was also syndicated on this same network. He was a friend. He was a colleague. And we're not going to let the story go. We're not going to ignore it, and we're certainly not going to go down the horrific anti-Semitic, anti-Israel rabbit holes that others are going down, suggesting that this whole thing was staged, it was a fraud, it's evil what people are doing, especially implicating Charlie Kirk's widow, Erica Kirk, in all of this. I try not to give it oxygen, but it just, it's evil, and it needs to be called out. If you don't call evil evil, then in some ways you are complicit in that evil. By the way, coming up, we're going to continue our conversation about literacy in America, and I certainly want to hear from you as a parent or a godparent or a grandparent. Are you noticing the same thing? And how do you get your kids excited about reading and excited about books? We'd love to hear from you. 855-784-4255. We're going to have a conversation with you about this. And if you notice this in your own home with your own kids, how have you been able to combat it? 855-784-4255. And what do you think's to blame? Social media? Television, video streaming, Snapchat, or how about the teachers' unions? 855-784-4255. By the way, teachers, listen to this program. I'd love to hear from teachers about that, too. All right, let's continue with these clips. We now go to these Discord messages of Tyler Robinson that Lance Twiggs, who, by the way, I mentioned is non-binary, but looking pretty binary in this deposition. Jacket, tie, wonder what's going on there. Here's the evidence with regard to these Discord messages.
2: I now want to go to what's been titled 16.2. And do you recognize this series of messages here?
3: Yeah, that was the server, like his friend that I was mentioning.
2: Okay, and this is your phone again?
3: Yeah.
2: And I'm assuming you recognize it because the big crack up at the top.
3: Mm-hmm.
2: And so this is a server. Is this Discord?
3: Yeah, this is Discord.
2: And who are members of this server? I don't want names, just generally. Who are these people?
3: This is his friend group. They play D&D together every week.
2: And I just want to scroll through this to make sure that I get a chance to take a look at it. Or go to the next page?
3: Mm-hmm. Or yes.
2: So, Tyler Icom, who's that?
3: That's Tyler Robinson.
2: And these other people are just others that are members of the server?
3: Yes.
2: Jug, Barnaby, Marina, DM.
3: Mm-hmm.
2: Yes.
3: Yeah, DM means Dungeon Master. So this is, these are like, most of them are names they're using in the game they're playing currently.
1: Right, yeah. The importance of this testimony is to establish exactly who is who in these Discord messages, what the handles mean, because then that affirmation connects some of the messages that you heard specifically about Charlie Kirk and specifically linking the motive, which is wanting to destroy Charlie Kirk, which Tyler Robinson did, apparently, because of his political and his religious beliefs. All right, this moves on to firsthand eyewitness accounts of Tyler Robinson's behavior after the murder, September 11th, the day after the murder. Here's what Lance Twiggs saw.
2: All right, so again, those messages covered from September 10th to the evening of September 11th. Now, September 11th, what time did you see Tyler on September 11th?
3: Yes.
2: When did you first see him on September 11th? So this is the day after the shooting.
3: Yeah, I saw him when I woke up. Like I said, he was up and around doing a lot of stuff around the house. And then I think I saw him after that message where I said I'll come home and say I'm doing laundry, because I didn't want him going to my parents' house right then when he said there was probably cops outside. So I went back home, and it was just him there, and I said bye to him, and then he drove off. So I just went back to my parents' house.
1: Also, here in Cut 8, here's a little bit more about Robinson's demeanor. Oh, we don't have time for that. He was crying. He said that he admitted killing Charlie Kirk. He was going to his parents to turn himself in. He also saw FBI photos of Tyler Robinson on the scene, and he said, yes, that's Tyler Robinson. The parents have said, yes, that's Tyler Robinson. Tyler Robinson has admitted that he was there. The only person, apparently, who doesn't believe that that's Tyler Robinson in all of those videos is Candace Owens.
0: Do you owe $10,000 or more to the IRS like Mark?
4: I've been doing home remodeling for 30-plus years, but the economy crashed. I wound up losing my home, losing my job, and on top of that, owing the IRS a ton of money. I owed the IRS $104,000. It really, truly was the worst part of my life.
0: Then Mark found tax relief advocates.
4: On news radio, I heard about TRA, and I thought, what's the worst that could happen? So I picked up the phone and I called him. When it was all said and done, TRA settled my $114,000 debt for $100, and I'm telling you, I was ecstatic. Could not believe it. 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
8: with SRN News, I'm John Scott. Today in Utah, lawyers for the man accused of killing Charlie Kirk plan to call a final witness as they try to raise doubts about the prosecution's case. A judge is deciding whether prosecutors have enough evidence to put Tyler Robinson on trial on a charge of aggravated murder. Charlie Kirk was killed as he spoke to a crowd of thousands at Utah Valley University on September 10th. Robinson charged with aggravated murder. Back-and-forth attacks from the U.S. and Iran have repeatedly threatened the ceasefire. The strikes came hours after President Trump said recent Iranian attacks in the Strait of Hormuz signaled the end of a fragile ceasefire. Democrats in Maine beginning a sprint to nominate a new candidate for a Senate seat. The drive began after nominee Graham Plattner withdrew from the race after a sexual assault allegation. This is SRN News.
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1: More important than what happens in the White House. It's always been the motto of this show for over a decade now, and we continue to hold to that. While so many in the news media and especially Washington, D.C. political media are always focused, I mean, they're already looking at the betting markets and stuff on who's going to be the nominee for 2028 and who's going to be the president and will Josh Shapiro be able to get the nomination? What about Rahm Emanuel? Like, oh, stop. We're over 2 years away from Election Day 2028 and they're obsessed with who sits in the White House. I'm obsessed with what's going on in your house. I want to know why it's difficult for you to raise your children. I want to know why, with all of the money and all of the effort that we put into our public education system, why kids who are going to Harvard can't make it through 2 pages of reading, and why The Atlantic has now published a cover story saying the age of reading is over. The Atlantic surrendering to illiteracy, and where did it come from, and who's to blame, and what do you, mom and dad, aunt and uncle, grandma and grandpa, godmother and godfather, what do you do to fix this problem? Or are you surrendering too? Oh, it's fine. Kids don't really need to read. They've got audiobooks, or they can just watch something streaming, or they can ask ChatGPT to summarize, you know, the entire works of William Shakespeare into a 1-page digestible bullet point review. Do you accept that? Is that where we need to head? Or do we have no choice? Or is there a way to combat this? Who do you blame for the current state of illiteracy, and that's what it is, illiteracy, in America? And do you think our competitors overseas are waving the same white flag? Do you think that your kids, who are going to have to compete in a global economic market for jobs and for success, do you think they're going to be competing against foreign students their age, who are also more than willing to surrender to the illiteracy that obviously our kids are suffering through? I don't think so. I don't think in China they're saying, oh, well, our kids don't really need to read. Not by a long shot. So 855-784-4255, where do you stand on this? Do you see it as well? Who do you blame? And what are you doing to fix it? 855-784-4255. And I can just tell you from personal experience, now my youngest is 19 now. He's on the autism spectrum. He has trouble communicating through language, through speaking, because of his autism. But he loves reading, actually. He's a great reader. It's been a real breakthrough. Reading and writing is a great way for him to communicate, actually. My 3 oldest kids are all great readers, too, and they do love it. Although my son, my one who's still in college, he doesn't love it. But it's because he actually goes to a college that demands he get a lot of reading done. All my kids did. But he does read, and he enjoys reading literature. All of my kids do. And it's because we built that foundation at the beginning. They were reading at an early age. All of them were reading by kindergarten. 2 of my kids were reading at the age of 3. We made that a priority in our home. I know it doesn't work for all kids, and I know that it's not always easy. We were lucky. It was easy, and it was also easy, I think, because we really focused on it and made it a priority early on. And we used good old-fashioned phonics to teach our kids how to read. None of this whole language garbage that the professional educators are now trying to employ and have been trying to employ for decades. Doesn't work. Go back to the tried and true sounding a word out, learning that each letter makes a certain sound. There are different rules depending on what letters are around it, and sound those words out and read not just to your kids, but read with your kids. That's the secret sauce. It was true hundreds of years ago, and it's true today. What's your experience here, and what can be done about it? 855-784-4255. We'll start with Mamie in Columbus, Ohio. Mamie, thanks for calling in from 98.9 FM, The Answer. Good morning. You're on O'Connor and Company.
16: Yes. Good morning, Larry. I love your show. Thank you for taking over for Chris. I hadn't kept up with him, but good luck to him.
1: He's still running his primaries at a couple of... I always take an advantage here to let people know Stigall for Congress.com. The primary's coming up, but we got to send Chris Stigall to Congress. Thanks, baby.
16: Yes, we do. Yeah. You're a little bit younger than I am. My parents were very, very... Both of them were college educated, and they were very interested in getting their children educated. That was their mission from God, you know, mm-hmm. have and educate kids. They read to us. And I think I was reading when I went to kindergarten at the age of four. I have five brothers and a sister. We were reading at a very young age. And I think the problem has come along the TV and the video games and the toys. Yes, we had fun growing up. We could play together. In fact, I played baseball and football with all my brothers. And we played games. We played board games and all that kind of stuff. And summertime was fun, you know, but we were to get educated. And we were to learn how to read and write and do math, go back to the basics. And they limited the TV for us.
1: Yeah.
16: This is long before video games ever came on.
1: Video games and tablets and devices and all of that stuff. Yeah.
16: And maybe, I know people...
1: I tend to agree with you, and I'll let you finish and say it. However, I don't think the devices themselves are bad, because those devices also have really great literacy tools. Watching television isn't the problem. It's what you're watching on television that's a problem, because we allowed our kids to utilize screens, but we made sure that what they were watching oftentimes were programs or apps or games or television programs that focused on reading and focused on literacy. We've also turned closed captions on from a very early age. So even when our kids are watching maybe a movie or something for entertainment, they're seeing the words in front of them, and I think that helped.
16: Yeah, I

0: I see emails that come out of the printer from my boss, people that he's communicating with, architects and surveyors and everything, all kinds of people in the business world and building construction. They don't know how to spell. They don't know how to punctuate things. They don't know how to compose a sentence, let alone a whole paragraph. It's
1: the
0: really
1: basics.
0: Unreal, this stuff.
1: The basics. Mamie, thank you for sharing that. God bless you. And thanks for listening to the program. We really appreciate it and your kind words. Yeah, it's... And I had to say, from personal experience, because I've been doing audiobooks for a long time. When I go for a run, especially a long run that may take an hour and a half to put a lot of miles in, it distracts me from, you know, whatever soreness I might be feeling while I'm running. But also, it really does enrich me. I catch up on a lot of reading by using audiobooks. But I got to tell you, I read through Lord of the Rings recently, about 3 years ago, with an audiobook. I just recently sat down and started Fellowship of of the Ring. With an actual, you know, physical book. And it is so much more enriching. As much as I love audiobooks, and I do, there's no comparison to actually reading a book. Really reading a book, not just listening to a book. Audiobooks, by definition, are great, but open you up to distractions. You don't get as much, and you don't get the richness of the language when you hear it rather than read it, and you can hear it in your own mind's voice. David in Orlando, Florida. David, you're next up here on O'Connor and Company. Good morning.
2: Hi, love your show. I hope Orlando keeps you on. Not that Chris is bad, you're just better.
1: Me too. Hey, well, I'm not better, but me too. I hope Orlando keeps me on. Tell Orlando to keep me on. Thanks, David.
2: I use the SRA reading system, which goes back to the early 60s. I used when I was in school and then my kids. I found a guy in Texas, sold me like four sets of them, and they used that all the way from first grade through sixth grade. It's a great system. Parents should get it. You know, it really works well. It's structured. They get a little test after each story they read. Mm-hmm. And my kids still read books. One just left college and one is in college. So I think that's a better way to go. I'm not sure what schools are doing wrong now, but I think that's the best way for parents to go.
1: Scholastic Reading Aptitude, SRA. All right, I'll take a look. And this is is this an old program that you can just get still out there, or is it an updated program?
2: Oh, it's still out there. It's expensive if you buy it from the company. I found it on Craigslist, and the guy was in Texas, and it just cost me very little. You can find them on Craigslist once in a while, but I don't think $300 for your kid's education is a lot of money, but it's so well written, and it's really a good system.
1: It's a small investment to make, and it truly is an investment. David, thank you. Appreciate it. Tell Orlando we said hi. Let's go to our old friend Zoop from Stafford, Virginia, longtime listener of our flagship station, WMAL. All right, Zoop, you still got kids in the house. What's your secret sauce?
3: Yeah, six-year-old twins, and I agree with the caller that reading every night helps. We've been doing that since they were babies, but I'm a firm believer that it all comes down to the educational system as well. My dad was Army. I lived in England when I was in kindergarten. I came over to the States knowing how to do cursive already, of all things. But my kids, we put them in private school since they were in pre-preschool. They went full-time for 2 years in preschool. Then they went to kindergarten. The first year in preschool, they got the basics of reading. They came out of preschool learning how to fully read almost, and now they're on advanced words that I would say they're well ahead of their peers. So it's the school system. And I believe that our current school system has lost their sight on the true goal of teaching kids, and they're just indoctrinating now. So private school is the way to go.
1: Yeah.
3: Private school all the way.
1: When we were evaluating public schools for our oldest, it was time to make that decision for kindergarten, and the school system had just changed to full-time kindergarten, all day long kindergarten. And I looked at the state's requirements. You know, what at the end of this year is our kid supposed to know? And it was the alphabet, what the sound each letter made, and to be able to count to 100. And my 4.5-year-old at that time already knew that. And I'm thinking, what else are they learning in kindergarten all day long for a full day if this is all they're going to have as a requirement at the end of the year? And that's when you start to realize what's going on in these schools and what they're really spending their time on, not the basics, Zoop. That's the sad part of it. You're right. I appreciate the call. Thank you, as always. You have a great weekend. Zoop is right. It is about the school system. It is about public education. It is about the teachers' unions. It is about your choice to homeschool or go to private school and all that. But that's the

0: step. The first step is you as a parent. It really is. I mean, I've never quite understood this when a parent tells me that they can't homeschool their kids. And let me tell you something. You can. At the very least, you can homeschool your kids through eighth grade. I promise you, you can. Maybe for higher education it's harder, maybe for secondary school it's harder. But if you taught your kid how to speak, if you taught your kid how to potty train, I swear to God, it was harder to teach my kid to potty train than it was to teach my kid to read. And I don't know why parents are so easy to relinquish this fundamental responsibility we have toward our kids. We'll take more of your calls on this. 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
1: Very gratifying to me for doing what I do when I go to events and I meet listeners and viewers of the program. In fact, I'm going to be out in Los Angeles this September for the town hall event held by our station in Los Angeles, KRLA. 870 The Answer. I'll be there with Adam Carolla and Nick Shirley and, of course, the great Jennifer Horn from KRLA. That's in September. So if you're in Southern California, make sure you go swing by the town hall event that we'll be doing. It's always gratifying when I meet listeners and they something resonates with them from our program that has nothing to do with an election, that has nothing to do with a piece of legislation, that has nothing to do with Democrats and Republicans. It has to do with fundamental issues like this about your children's education and their literacy and their love of learning and how you can raise an enriched child that will advance your values, principles, and ideals and be a functioning member of society, which is what an education's all about. And it's the first responsibility of a parent. So I love these topics, and we're going to take more of your calls on this issue in just a moment. But first, I do want to give you an update out of Venezuela. As you know, our friends at Food for the Poor, the Christian charity that is on the ground right now helping those who have been devastated by these twin earthquakes 2 weeks ago, you can be a part of that rescue effort. You can give from your heart. Just go to LarryOshow.com. That's the website for this show, LarryOshow.com, and then click on the banner at the top that says Help Venezuela. Here's a recent report from NBC News detailing the rescue effort.
2: After two back-to-back earthquakes hit Venezuela, more than 30,000 people have been reported missing. Among them, Pedro Veloz and Alejandrina de Veloz. Their grandchildren, Valeria Veloz, who lives in Spain, and Pedro Veloz, who lives in Orlando, Florida, say they're living a nightmare. Now, as international rescue crews have begun to leave Venezuela and some sites are even being demolished, they're worried they'll never be able to get their grandparents' remains back.
1: It is absolutely devastating. And for those who have been rescued from the rubble, they need your help. And thanks to men and women just like you opening your hearts and your wallets with donations, our very good friends at Christian nonprofit relief organization Food for the Poor, they're rushing meals, medical kits, and other essentials to thousands right now who need it most. 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Click on that banner that says Help Venezuela. Anything you can give will go directly to those in need. And Food for the Poor is a great organization. They've got a great track record. I wouldn't put my name on this if I didn't know that they are truly the good people who are doing the good work. Go ahead and research them yourself. You'll see. Food for the Poor, doing Lord's work right now. Go to LarryOshow.com. Click on the banner that says Help Venezuela. God bless you for that. All right, let's go to Scotty in West Virginia. Scotty is next up on O'Connor Company as we talk about this crisis of literacy right now as The Atlantic, waving the flag, the cover story at The Atlantic, the age of reading is over. Well, is that what you're seeing right now?
3: Good morning. Absolutely not. Absolutely not. To give you a quick little overview, me as a child, you know, I was born in 75, went to school in the first grade. They tried to push, you know, sight reading, and my brain just didn't work that way. I was labeled as having a learning disability, and, you know, that was quite a struggle going through school. And finally, you know, my mother and some more Christian ladies in the church got me on hooked on phonics, and, you know, it worked for me. And, you know, I graduated high school, went into the military, served in the military. You know, at now in society, I consider myself a good functional citizen. You know, I thank God I make about a good six-figure income, a really good income.
1: Excellent.
3: And, you know, I feel like I've been a success. And then I have a son, and he's the same way. And I've spoken to the school system about this, and I've told them exactly what you just said. You know, my goal in life is to make him a functional citizen in society.
1: Right.
3: We don't want him to be a burden to society. We want him to be a good citizen and be able to function on his own. But also, and it's really funny that you're having this conversation, because just last week I was doing some research in the Appalachian Mountains. Illiteracy is a big thing. And,
1: yes.
3: You know, it seems like it is somewhat hereditary for the reasons unknown. But you know, it's just something that we have to overcome and we have to work at. And I feel like personally it has made me a more determined citizen, you know, a more determined person. My wife will tell you, I don't give up on nothing. I don't take no for an answer. I just keep trying, and regardless of the situation, you know.
1: And Scotty, listen, what you just said and your suggestion based on research in Appalachia that maybe there's some sort of genetic or hereditary issue, I really, since you love reading now, I implore you to pick up J.D. Vance's memoir, Hillbilly Elegy. He addresses this. He addresses this head on. And, of course, J.D. Vance went on to join the Marines, go to the University of Ohio State University, and then Yale Law School, and now he's your vice president. He came out of Appalachia. He came out of that region, and he's got some very good insights on it. So, Scotty, pick it up. Take a look at that book, and I think it'll shed some light on that, whether this is hereditary or whether this is cultural, and it has to do with the expectations people within that culture have for themselves, for their children, and what expectations were on them. And that's what this conversation is about. As Americans, we need to elevate our children and, yes, have them rise to those basic expectations, because the public school system ain't cutting it. 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
7: News this hour from Town Hall. I'm John Scott. Several main Democrats are jockeying to replace Graham Blattner as the nominee to take on Republican Senator Susan Collins in November.
8: A lot of uncertainty in both Democrat and Republican circles in Maine as Democrats look to replace Graham Blattner on the ticket now that he's dropped out, and Republicans are left to wonder who Susan Collins will be running against and what their new strategy will be. Collins is trying to win a sixth term in the Senate in a state that voted for Kamala Harris back in 2024. Democrats have until July 27th to declare a new candidate.
7: That's correspondent Laura Winters. Britain's potential next leader canvassing members of parliament for support, but one candidate in particular appears to be well on his way to becoming the next prime minister.
9: Nominations are opening in a Labour Party election to replace Keir Starmer as Britain's prime minister. Former Greater Manchester Mayor Andy Burnham is expected to be the sole candidate. He needs at least 80 signatures from Labour lawmakers to run, a target he's likely to exceed. Other potential contenders have ruled themselves out, including former Defence Minister Al Carnes. Speaking a week earlier in Manchester, Burnham promised sweeping changes on the domestic front.
10: I am going to break with the more of the same approach that has got us here. I am going to give Britain the circuit breaker it needs.
9: Karen Chamath, London.
7: President Trump's plan to build a triumphal arch that would alter the Washington, D.C. skyline is one initial approval from a key federal agency, the National Capital Planning Commission. Voting to approve preliminary site and building plans for the 250-foot arch the president wants to build on a traffic circle at the end of the Virginia end of Memorial Bridge in Washington. The agency staff recommended preliminary approval on Thursday. More from townhall.com.
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13: 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The heat, it's definitely on. Las Vegas hits 110 degrees. Southern Nevada had been flirting with 110 last month, reaching 109 degrees June 16th as well as the 23rd. Harry Reid International Airport, Las Vegas' official weather station, it hit 110 just after 1:30 yesterday afternoon, eventually reaching 111 degrees, making yesterday the hottest day of the year for Las Vegas thus far. Southern Nevada is forecast to once again hit 110 today as well as tomorrow, with Sunday cooling down to 109 degrees. The last time Las Vegas felt a 110-degree day was back in August of last year, the 21st of August, the latest date ever for such a daytime high. Still, the current heat wave, nothing like the record-breaking heat wave in 2024, where Las Vegas reached 120 degrees on July 7th, the hottest day ever on record. No records are expected to be broken this week, but Clark County has activated cooling stations across the valley through Sunday. Find the station location and hours near you. 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The Las Vegas housing market, it's about as hot as the summer heat. Local home prices hovering at a record high in June, with more homes selling than in May and the same time last year. Las Vegas realtors reporting that the median sales price for an existing single-family home sold in June was $490,000, matching the all-time high set in May, up 1% from June of last year. More than 7,100 homes were listed for sale last month without any offer being made, but nearly 79% did sell within 60 days. More than 23% of all sales last month, all cash deals. 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
15: It looks pretty good on our freeways right now. If you're heading through the resort corridor approaching the Spaghetti Bowl, watch for that stalled truck there on 15 northbound near Charleston. It's off on the right shoulder. It's not holding you up any. Just keep an eye out if you're going that way, northbound 15 near Charleston. Do have an accident on Charleston eastbound under I-15 and is blocking the right lane. Earlier accident in the Northern Valley, just about done with North Las Vegas Boulevard at Lamb. Well, weather's going to look a lot like yesterday with maybe a little bit less winds. We'll only be seeing gusts up to 20 miles per hour. Temperatures expected to get back to 110, though, this afternoon and each of the next 3 days before monsoons roll in by the end of the weekend, late Sunday night into Monday. It is currently 84 degrees at Reed International Airport. 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
7: I'm going to have my very first sip of coffee since I walked into the radio station. Here it is. That is glorious. That's the only drug I'm addicted to. Caffeine, and I absolutely love it. Other than that, I'm like Elvis used to say. The only thing I'm high on, ladies and gentlemen. People accuse me of being high on drugs. The only thing I'm high on is music, ladies and gentlemen. I'm that way. The only thing I'm accused, I'm actually high on is talk radio and caffeine.
21: Jack Armstrong loves coffee.
7: That's true. Why do we have that? Welcome to another live presentation of the Armstrong and Getty program from the Armstrong and Getty Communications compound. Joe will probably be calling in a little bit later. He is wrapping up his longest vacation of his life, as he calls it, his celebration of his 40th wedding anniversary with his wife, Judy. So more on that a little bit later. And we got a couple of guests lined up for you. Several different things to talk about that I'm looking forward to. But first, this one. NASA is trying to put together a team, and I want to join this. They're getting all ready for the mission to Mars eventually, and they need people that are willing to go on a one-way trip to Mars because there's no expectation of return if you go. So first they're going to do some sort of simulation where they see if people can handle being alone for that amount of time, and I am built for this. I was born for this. So here are the requirements if you want to be part of the space team that could go to Mars. You'll live for about a year in a specially designed habitat that mimics the conditions of traveling to and living to Mars. Got to be a U.S. citizen or permanent resident. Bingo. Got to be between 30 and 55 years old. I'm not, but I think I could pull. I'll lie and I could pull it off. You have to be in good physical and psychological health. Yes, and probably, I don't know, don't ask all the texters on our text line, but other than that, I think. But this one, willingness to spend a year in isolation. Sign me freaking up today. Yes. How long is it going to take to Mars? Go to Mars? A year? Can we take the long route? Can we make it last a little longer? No, just hang out here by myself? Be left alone? I couldn't do that. Wouldn't do that because I have kids and I would be horrifying. But if I didn't have kids, I'd be all over that. Send me to flipping Mars, man.
22: Hi, I'm Katy Perry. Let's go to space.
7: Right, and then I'd be an astronaut, just like Katy Perry. Here's the most interesting thing I've heard today. I was doing that for a while there as a feature every single morning when Joe was here. Here's the most interesting thing I've heard today that I did not know. Jeb Bush, do you remember him? Governor of Florida, ran for president for a cup of coffee. Man, did he run in the wrong era. Jeb Bush runs for president a decade earlier. He's probably president of the United States. He ran the same time Trump ran, when we're in a brand new everything's changed era, and Jeb Bush was just looked like something from black and white footage by that point. But anyway, Jeb Bush is...
23: Please clap,
7: who seems like a really, really nice guy. He stood up and did a news presentation yesterday, gathered reporters, said he had something to say, and his story was, there are 3,000, we believe, Iranian drones in Cuba, which, if you don't know, is just 80 miles off the coast of the United States. I mean, Cuba is really, really close by. At least 3,000 Iranian-made drones are in Cuba. Why? Why? That coming out the same day as the Wall Street Journal with their big story about all the efforts Iranian, the Iranian government, or I get, do they even have a government anymore? The leaders of Iran, their effort to kill Trump. There's always been an attempt to kill Trump from Iran, but like they are really serious now. And the Wall Street Journal lays out what all the plans were, and fits in with the story that we had yesterday that Trump flew back from Turkey on a different plane at the suggestion of the Secret Service. And there are more leaks out of that suggesting that there was a solid reason for that. It wasn't just it'd probably be better. The other plane's not quite ready to go. Part of the Wall Street Journal reporting was that Israel had gotten on to some information that Iran had a specific plan, and they didn't give any more details, but it must have had something to do with the plane that he flew in on and its ability to stop rockets or drones or anything like that. And they switched Trump to a different plane. Remember the story? Trump gets on that plane quickly, hurriedly. They don't do the usual thing where the camera crews gathered to watch him go up the stairs, and then everybody got on a plane and had to pull the blinds, the little thing down over your window, so no light shone out, or I don't know what the reason was. And then they quickly got Trump out of there. Then the Wall Street Journal with this story that Israel tipped us off that there was some sort of specific plot to try to take out Trump, and I got more on that a little bit later. It's really interesting, and Trump's been kind of hinting at that all week long. So obviously they talked to him about it. So this war with Iran is hot and getting hotter. Where it's going, I absolutely do not know, but some more of the details around that on the way. Other story that I want to get into. I couldn't quite grasp why Fox was going with wall-to-wall coverage of this preliminary hearing around the guy that killed Charlie Kirk. I'm supposed to say allegedly. Is anything going to happen to me if I don't say allegedly? He clearly did it. This troubled young loser who murdered a young dad for no good, not that there would be a good reason, but really for no good reason, for whatever. Immediately regretted it. We learned that yesterday in the hearing. Anyway, the reason Fox is going to wall-to-wall on this coverage is the number of y'all out there, I don't know how many of you there are, and this is like people on the right, who don't believe that Tyler Robinson killed Charlie Kirk, believe it's some sort of conspiracy that they picked this poor, what was the term they used for Lee Harvey Oswald? Patsy. Picked this poor Patsy out of nowhere and have pinned it on him because it was actually the Jews or the pedophiles or the Epstein class or something like that. I don't even understand the conspiracy. I have people I know personally who believe 100% that this kid is just a patsy and the Jews are, it doesn't ever make sense what it is. The Epstein people or whatever actually killed Charlie Kirk, and it's all a cover up, and Erica is involved in it. That's Charlie Kirk's wife. And she just wanted the money or is working for the Jews. I don't know. It's always a very confusing story. But anyway, Fox apparently thinks there's enough y'all that believe that they need to go wall to wall on this coverage to try to make it clear. No, this confused young weirdo actually told his trans girlfriend boyfriend that he killed Charlie Kirk, and there's plenty of evidence all the way around. And Donald Trump Jr. was in the courtroom yesterday. He even said, you know, I've heard all the conspiracy theories, and you know, it's turned out before that the Wuhan lab actually was, so I keep my mind open to conspiracy theories. So he was at least pretending to play footsie with the conspiracy crowd that thinks that Robinson is not the actual killer. That whole thing is highly troubling, the conspiracy part of it. The actual part of it, for those of us who aren't nuts, in my opinion, is just horrific. We're going to play some of the clips and some of the texts they read. Oh, by the way, you need to know this what's going on right now. This isn't the trial. This is the, should they have a trial? Should they actually go forward with a murder charge? And what's he going to plea? That's what we're doing this week. And it's getting this much coverage because of all the conspiracies around it. Anyway, the murderer, the sad loser murderer's former trans girlfriend boyfriend was on the stand yesterday. now uses a boy's name, his original boy and his name, wearing a suit and tie. That whole I'm a girl thing apparently in the rearview mirror. And the testimony was just overwhelming. Not that I had any doubts anyway, but overwhelming that this Tyler Robertson did that thing we've talked about so much that is such a part of our modern world. Whenever there's a mass shooting or assassination attempt or whatever, it wasn't some big, complex, political, well-thought-out grievance. It was just a sad loser who needed to grasp onto something for their performative angst. And that's exactly what this was. And we'll get into some of the details on that coming up. But what percentage of America, of y'all, and go ahead, text if you want to. I'll try to have an open mind, even though I don't believe you even this much. I mean, there's no chance at all I'm going to grasp onto this conspiracy. What percentage of you all think this is some sort of Epstein, Erica Kirk conspiracy, as opposed to what it clearly was? Troubling. A lot of the testimony, though, is I had no interest in this until, I guess, last night when I started actually listening to what transpired in court yesterday, and I thought, you know, this is actually interesting. So I'm going to bring that to you, and I think you'll find it interesting, too. Let's start the show officially. We got other things we need to get to. But you got an assassination plot against the president. You got this trial. You got me signing up for a Mars mission. Plenty to talk about. I'm Jack Armstrong. He's Joe Getty on this. It is Friday, July 10th, the year 2026. We are Armstrong and Getty, and we approve this program. Let's begin at Mark.
0: The restaurant chain Applebee's this week began offering a New Orleans-themed Big Easy Burger, which features pepper jack cheese, spicy mustard, and Dewey sausage. And this is nice, a jazz funeral.
7: That was a good twist on the old joke. I got to tell you, as an amateur kind of professional-ish humorist, the jokes around really bad food for you, you know, does it come with a defibrillator? That sort of thing is kind of tired and played. But that was a good angle on right there. It comes with a jazz funeral. That was funny. Hey, when I was in Vegas, I was down on Fremont Street, and that's where the Heart Attack Grill is. We've talked about that before. The Heart Attack Grill in Las Vegas, where the waitresses dress as nurses, and they serve you these like 5,000 calorie steaks and burgers and milkshakes and all this sort of stuff that is terrible for you, which some people think is tacky. I think it's quite funny. But they dress as nurses and serve you this really, really bad food. And they have on the marquee outside, if you weigh over, I think it was 320. If you weigh over 320 pounds, you get to eat free. So they welcome you in if you're a really, really jumbo. I think it was 320, which makes you a pretty big guy. But they'll let you eat for free if you're 320 pounds there at the Heart Attack place. Very good. What was the other thing I wanted to get to? Oh, I do want to talk about, I can't wait for Norway-England soccer. I am fully on board with the striking Viking, Haaland. He has become a worldwide sensation. What an interesting, you talk about a guy with the it factor. It is him. We'll have to talk about that more, too. All on the way. And we got headlines from Heather Myers next.
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5: 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The MC is Kennedy from Fox News, with speakers Steve Forbes, Glenn Beck, Adam Carolla, John Mackey, and celebrity actors Rob Schneider and Dean Cain. 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
7: Giant gathering for the funeral of the Ayatollah there in Tehran, Iran. And it looked like hundreds and hundreds of thousands of people turned out who hate the United States and love the Ayatollah. So, you know, I know there are a lot of young protesters gunned down and a lot of people don't like their government there, but there's apparently a lot of people that still believe that crazy crap that they believe in Iran. Anyway, they unfurled a giant banner that was in English in all caps that said, "We will kill Trump." Holy crap! That is wild! Who made that banner? The government? Anyway, more on that later. Let's get some headlines now with Heather Myers.
6: Yeah, good morning and happy Friday. And we're taking you right back to that region for our headlines this morning, starting with CNN. Israel shared intelligence with the U.S. of Iranian plot to assassinate Trump. USA Today says, I'm number one on the kill list. Trump says Iran is targeting him. And from News Nation, new airstrikes target Iran after U.S. announced end to airstrikes.
8: Yeah, so as Trump said the other day, the ceasefire is over and the war's back on, but nobody's exactly sure where's it going from here. We didn't hit them last night, so two nights in a row we hit them really, really hard, and then nothing last night. No idea what the current plan is.
6: A lot of people are wondering what's happening with gas prices. CNN is reporting this. Trump promotes Freedom fuel stations that sell cheap gas. How they're able to do so is unclear.
8: Oh, yeah, I don't understand. Where's their gas coming from? It's a global commodity. Okay, I'll have to look into that.
6: From Spectrum Local News, U.S. home prices hit an all-time high as sales slow and mortgage rates rise.
8: I was surprised by that. There are more for sale signs, at least in my... Real estate's so regional, it can change from neighborhood to neighborhood, let alone state to state. But there are more for sale signs by far around where I live than I've seen since pre-pandemic, I think.
6: You know, it's interesting. The headline reads that sales slow. And when I really looked at the data, sales did slow from May to June, but sales climbed from last June to this June.
8: Okay. Gotcha.
6: So, yeah, there's a little bit of a... Yeah, devil's in the details there. All right, from KTLA, man bit by rattlesnake in California barely survives after 54 anti-venom doses.
8: That's a caveman death right there, and glad he's okay.
6: CNN, an outbreak of diarrhea caused by that parasite has hit at least 1,400 people now.
8: Dang it. If it's not the pretty. Taco Bell, it's the swimming in the lake. It's always something that'll get you.
6: From the Washington Examiner, Supreme Court lets Texas enforce law that restricts app purchases by kids.
8: I think every time my kids purchase an Apple, I know this. I get a thing on my phone where I have to approve it. One, because I'm paying for it. And two, whether or not I think it's okay for their phone. Is that not the way it works for everyone?
6: Well, you have a setting on your phone for your kids where a lot of people did not put that setting in place.
8: Well, that's a mistake. You're handing your kids a phone and then letting them just do whatever the hell they want on it? That's a mistake.
6: Isn't that wild? Yeah. From Wired, Meta now lets anyone use your Instagram photos and AI images unless you opt out.
8: Can they enforce this? Will they be able to stay on top of this? Interesting.
6: Yeah. Two more quick headlines from ESPN. In a letter, lawmakers seek accountability from WNBA on Caitlin Clark. And finally, this morning from the Babylon Bee, dad's plan to work at home foiled by people at home.
8: Yes, very, very true. And moms have had the same experience. You try to work at home and it's very easy to get distracted. That's what drove some people back into the workplace is just at home. Dad, can you? I'm working. We'll get to some more of the news, get a little deeper dive on some of those stories and some other things you haven't heard about. On the way, stay here.
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15: Today's day two of NBA Summer League at UNLV. All 30 teams are in town playing a total of 76 exhibition games showcasing new talent at the Thomas & Mack Center and Cox Pavilion. The Las Vegas Aces were in the Northwest Thursday night to take on the Portland Fire. Asia Wilson returned from nursing an ankle injury for the past three games, and she was back in a big way with 32 points and 10 rebounds, leading the defending champions to an 88-80 win. The Aces are back on their home floor tomorrow afternoon to face the Phoenix Mercury. Tip goes up at 3 o'clock. The money bubble burst yesterday in the main event of the World Series of Poker at Horseshoe Las Vegas and Paris Las Vegas. Of the 9,200 players who registered, just 533 remain, all guaranteed at least $32,500. A final table is expected to be ready early next week. Top prize, $10 million.
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30: Looks like people are stringing together a couple of back-to-back three-day weekends. We're just seeing fewer cars on the road for whatever reason this Friday morning. No accidents being reported on the freeways, and really no major delays, at least not yet. Still working one accident, though, under I-15. It's on Charleston, eastbound under I-15. That is still taking up the right lane. In the southwest, more recent wreck near the Durango Resort. That's at Warm Springs and Durango intersection. Weather's going to look a lot like yesterday. A little less wind, gusting only up to 20 miles per hour throughout the valley. Temperatures expected to get back to 110 each of the next three afternoons before monsoons roll in late Sunday night into Monday. It is currently 86 degrees. 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
8: You think I forgot Clips of the Week, don't you, Mike?
2: I did. Oh.
8: I know you were looking forward to that. Before we get to that, conspiracy theorist executive producer Mike Hansen just hit me with a why the announcement yesterday that there are Iranian drones in Cuba. It came from Jeb Bush. It didn't come from Trump. It came from Jeb Bush, of all people. Hansen's theory is it's to justify going into Cuba, which is not a crazy theory, actually. Although there might also actually be Iranian drones in Cuba. More on that in a little bit. Here's another interesting story you don't know. If it was a different party, if it was the Republicans doing this, you would know all about this story, but it's the Democrats doing it, so you haven't heard it. Did you know there are two Dan Sullivans running for the Senate in Alaska? Do you know this story? What? Why'd Plattner get all the attention as a Senate race and not this one? It's kind of funny and obvious what's going on there. I'll tell you that story in just a second. But first, a fond look back at the week that was. It was a four-day week. I got to love these four-day weeks. It's, we call it COW. It's an acronym for Clips of the Week.
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22: One of his biggest supporters, Senator Bernie Sanders, has now told Plattner, you have to bow out.
23: I think the focus of today should be on the campaign coming to a close.
31: Rank-and-file Democrats think that this was cooked up in Washington, D.C.
32: I just want to make it clear, this is all false. The things that have been claimed did not happen. It's not real.
33: The genocide in Gaza, and I think your policy on the genocide in Gaza, it's terrible.
34: Today, President Trump is putting Iran on notice.
35: U.S. Central Command confirms a second consecutive wave of strikes.
36: And so we hit them very hard last night, very hard. I would say 20 to 1.
37: But I think it was absolutely necessary. I think it is totally crucial that the U.S. forcefully reacts.
38: Is the ceasefire done? Is the MOU dead?
36: To me, I think it's over. I do it my whole life. That's all I do is deals. They're liars. They're cheats. They're sick people. I don't like these people. You know that? But they're scum. You know what scum is? They're scum. They're sick people.
39: Another hellish night in Ukraine.
36: President Putin said, I would love to meet in Moscow. I don't know that he'd go to Moscow. Maybe he would. Would you go to Moscow?
40: It's difficult. There are a lot of Ukrainian drones there. That's right.
36: I don't want anything to do with Spain. Cut off all trade with Spain, please. All right?
41: Yes, sir.
36: Take it immediately. Don't even talk to them. They're hopeless.
42: FIFA's president got a call from President Trump.
36: How do you penalize him for a game that hasn't been played yet? It's very unfair. You can't do that.

0: tonight's clips of the week.
1: Couple of things there. One, the whole cutting off trade with Spain thing. That was just like, I mean, that was the most off the top of his head thing I think he's ever done. By the way, Spain, cut off trade with them. I'll trade. They're useless. What? Okay. Unfortunately, Trump missed the joke there because he was busy taking questions and choosing who he was going to go with next. That was a great line from Zelensky off the top of his head. When put in the weird, awkward position of, would you go to Moscow to meet with Putin? I don't know. It's very dangerous there. There are a lot of Ukrainian drones there. Was a great line. I wish Trump had caught it. Or he did catch it and ignored it on purpose to avoid having to laugh at it. I don't know. But that was a really, really good line. I want to get to this. There are two Dan Sullivans running for Senate story, but I just came across this. This will horrify you. A man was nearly sucked out the window of a flight. This is a big passenger flight. When it detached mid-air on the way to Germany, other passengers had to grab him by the legs and pull him backside, a witness told media today. Holy crap! The passenger, described as a tourist from Serbia on a flight in Greece to Germany, was hospitalized with friction burns, but was in otherwise good condition. Something happened on the plane, and he almost got sucked out the window, and they had him by the feet, pulling him back in. Oh, my God.

why Plattner and that whole thing in Maine has gotten so much attention, because it's basically, it's so close to being a 50-50 Senate, that who controls it, and yesterday Lonnie Chin laid that out for us, all kinds of appointments and all kinds of different things that Donald Trump wants to do that he can't do unless Republicans control the Senate. And the Dems are going to take the House, and if they have the House and the Senate, that Trump's doing nothing the last 2 years of his presidency, and I mean nothing. But anyway, so each Senate race is a really, really big deal. And in Alaska, they've got a senator named Dan Sullivan. He is their junior U.S. senator, and he is up for re-election. Well, they do the ranked choice voting thing there, where the top two candidates get in, all that. Another Dan Sullivan is running for the Senate as a Republican also. And one of the things that makes it clear what's going on here, political newcomer, it says here, Dan J. Sullivan, as opposed to the other one, Dan S. Sullivan, is a 68-year-old retired elementary school teacher and former U.S. Forest Service worker from a small town in southeast Alaska. He filed to run against the current Senator Dan Sullivan days before the June 1st, 2026 filing deadline, just over a month ago. He filed as a Republican also in Alaska's top four nonpartisan primary system, the way it works there. And this sparked accusations, I think, that are accurate by the Republican Party, that this is just an attempt to confuse voters and split the vote with the actual Dan Sullivan so that he will not get as many votes as the one Mary Peltola, Mary Peltola, who is the Democrat running up there. And one of the keys to the story is this Dan J. Sullivan, the other Dan Sullivan that's running. They've got documentation of him giving money to various Democratic candidates and causes over the years. So his claim that he's a Republican. They found another guy with the same name, got him on the ballot, and the hope is, and they don't need him to win, obviously. They just need him to peel away, who knows how close the election will be, 2 to 15% of voters who don't hear this story in Alaska or don't pay attention or get the wrong one or whatever, and split the Dan Sullivan vote so that the Democrat wins. Isn't that crazy that that actually happened? I mean, obviously, there are no laws to stop it. It's the guy's actual name. Now, I did hear some story that he originally filed with the same middle initial. So you got Daniel S. Sullivan, who's the actual senator, and this guy, Dan J. Sullivan, filed with the middle initial S, but then there was a legal challenge to that. And so he had to change it to J. They just didn't think this through because there's nothing stopping you from changing your name. Which I'm amazed that more people don't change their names. You're not stuck with the name your parents gave you. Or if you don't like it for whatever reason. Or if you decide it was too popular or you just want to start over. It doesn't cost much to go down to the courthouse and change your name. You can be whatever you want. I'm surprised this guy didn't go down and change his middle name from Scott to, you know, Jacob Jingleheimer Schmidt, so that he could also be, or I guess he would change it from J to S, change it to Samuel, so he could also have been Daniel Scott Sullivan. There was a challenge in the courts, but the courts ruled that, no, he can, I mean, that's his actual name, he can't stop him from running, so we'll see how that turns out. Pretty clever. Again, if the Republicans were doing this sort of trick in a Senate race, with each Senate race being such an important thing, it would have gotten national news coverage, but it's not. When is the England? I'm going to ask ChatGPT. Can I do that while we're on the air? When is England-Norway for the World Cup soccer match? Because that's the one I want to make sure I watch, because that's got the big giant Holland guy, the striking Viking that everybody's fallen in love with. Not like romantically, although maybe some of you women find him hot and attractive or whatever. Just a really, really cool guy and friendly to the fans. And he's got an Instagram feed with tens of millions of followers in every city that he's played soccer in. Like when they were in Texas, he went out and got some boots and a cowboy hat and did a big video that he posted. And he goes to fast food joints and stuff like that.

0: Really cool guy and an excellent soccer player. He's currently second in the World Cup in goals scored. Him and Messi fighting for the what they call the Golden Boot Award every World Cup for who scores the most goals. Tomorrow, 2 Pacific, 5 Eastern, Norway, England, if you want to catch the most compelling story in all of the World Cup soccer. So, Wall Street Journal with an exclusive on Iran's attempt to assassinate Donald Trump and why he had to change planes and a couple other things, among a few stories I think you ought to know about, coming up next.
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10: On this Friday, I'm thinking about the growing spectre of communism in America. The Marxists are causing trouble, and this took me by surprise. I did not expect the emerging anti-capitalist movement in our country. Why? Because most Americans live pretty well. Even poor people have much more than middle-class people in most of the world. Now, this week, the godfather of socialism, Senator Bernie Sanders, quoted Mao Zedong, the Chinese chairman who is the worst mass murderer in history. If you read my book, Confronting Evil, we document that. And that's who Sanders wants to emulate? If you are a wealthy person and the communists consider you a so-called oligarch, then they're coming after you. This is what communism is. The government controls what we, the people, have and what we do. There is no freedom in Mao's utopia. The second in command is Zoran Mamdani. It amazes me how many New Yorkers voted for a hardcore Marxist to run the nation's largest city. Those voters will soon be sorry. Communism USA is a growing movement, but it is very dangerous. Back in a moment.
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0: You seeing this headline, Hanson, about the vicious stomach bug going across the United States? Is that what your kid has? Or do you think it's from swimming in that water hole? There's some sort of stomach bug all across the country that's making people, do the things that stomach bugs do. Hope you don't get that. About to play a joke from Greg Gutfeld, who's often very, very edgy. And I'm just letting you know, if you got kids in the car or you're squeamish, you're not in the mood for this sort of thing, I don't turn out for 15, tune out for 15 seconds. But here's Greg Gutfeld.
6: An Indiana man was arrested for arson after he cut off his penis, poured gasoline on it, and then set it on fire in his family's garage. Which raises the question, who can afford to waste gasoline like that?
0: Obviously, that was not Greg. That was Cat Timpf, who's on his show every day, but that was one of his jokes, which reminded me of this horrifying story. I was trying to decide whether to do this or not. The headline was in the California Post, this happened in Los Angeles last week, horrifying truth behind death of man who cut off his penis in bloody downtown L.A. meltdown. Guy went off the rails, street person in Los Angeles, and cut off his own thingy with a pocket knife in front of people. That is gruesome. 31-year-old dude, Ryan Dexter Sutherland. Don't know if I needed to say your name, because things aren't going that well for you. I don't know if you need more attention. Says here in the California Post, the new blood-curdling details, they are blood-curdling, my blood's curdling right now, about the extreme self-mutilation in the early hours of March 7th were revealed in a medical examiner's report. The guy is dead. He inflicted himself with more than 20 stab wounds, including on his neck, upper abdomen, wrists, and forearms. The only reason I do this story, not just for shock value, is that he was high on meth. I tell my kids, or I've told my oldest anyway, this a few times when we drive by people that are shouting at a fire hydrant underneath a bridge that look like they're 80 years old and they're probably 25 and might be, you know, one more hit away from cutting off their own genitals and perhaps setting them on fire, like the Greg Gutfeld joke, is those people on meth, they didn't start out with this plan. They started out as it was just going to be fun with friends, kind of partying. And these highly, highly, highly addictive street drugs that exist now are so addictive and can take you down a bad path so fast. You know, I got more details on the him cutting himself, but I can't imagine that anybody. I'll tell you that the medical term for what he did to himself is degloving. Degloving. So if you want to chat GPT the term degloving and learn more about that act, about that part of the body with a knife, feel free. The toxicology report showed that he had an extreme amount of methamphetamine in his system, as well as MDMA, which I don't know what that particular drug is. Anyway, his blood concentration of meth was considered a deadly amount, and the doctors were amazed that the guy was not already dead, that he was still alive enough to even, you know, decide to cut off his own junk. But he'd probably built up such a tolerance of it, doing the drugs for so long. Remember, it's now several years ago that we talked a lot about that piece. I think it was in the Atlantic or was it the New Yorker? It doesn't make any difference. Talking to various people that aren't anti-drugs. These aren't, you know, I don't know, Baptist grandmas who don't think anybody should smoke pot. These were people that were pro-drugs, drug users, saying there's no such thing in the modern world as a safe street drug of any kind because of the way they've all been doctored up with fentanyl and this and that to make them more addictive and possibly can kill you with one dose. I got a friend who's a chemist who is explaining to me modern fentanyl and modern methamphetamine and then this other drug, I can't remember what the name of it was, some new thing that's on the street that's more addictive than fentanyl, on how it's just a completely different compound than anything that existed even 10 years ago, let alone back in the day when you were partying. It's just a new world of this sort of stuff, and everybody needs to catch on to it and form societal rules or norms around this new version of what these street drugs are. It's not just, oh, you got kind of wild in your early 20s party drugs like it maybe used to be. This is a completely different thing. So that's enough of that. We got Iranian drones in Cuba. I am now officially an old person, which has got its benefits. I want to talk about that. I noticed that while I was on vacation. And I'm going to use it to my benefit a lot now that I'm perceived as an old man, particularly by the young. It worked in my favor several times on vacation. What was the other story? Iranian drones in Cuba. The assassination attempt on Trump. Definitely want to talk about that. And then we're going to talk to our healthcare expert, the healthcare guru, Craig Gottwals, who we've had on for years and years and years. He warned us on how Obamacare would turn out, what they call the Affordable Care Act. He has turned out to be absolutely 100% right. And I was having this conversation in real life just yesterday about how incredibly expensive medical bills are now. I'm actually to the point that I wait when my kids have something wrong with them before I want to go to the doctor because the bills you get are just nuts. And we've got the explanation for why that is coming up an hour or two. A bunch of different things to get to. I hope you can stick around. If you miss a segment, you get the podcast Armstrong and Getty On Demand. And you subscribe, and then you'll automatically get all the segments fed to you. So lots of interesting news today and some fun stuff. It's National French Friday. We will honor that also coming up. Stay tuned. The Armstrong and Getty Show.
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14: News this hour from Town Hall. I'm John Scott. Lawyers for the man accused of killing Charlie Kirk plan to call a final witness as they try to raise doubts about the prosecution's case. The judge is deciding whether prosecutors have enough evidence to put Tyler Robinson on trial on a charge of aggravated murder. Kirk was killed as he spoke to a crowd at Utah Valley University on September 10th. Robinson charged with aggravated murder and has still not entered a plea. Democrats in Maine are beginning a sprint to nominate a new candidate for a pivotal Senate seat. The drive began after Graham Plattner announced he's withdrawing from the race after a sexual assault allegation. Democrats need to pick a candidate to replace Plattner on the ballot by July 27th, less than 4 months before the nominee will face longtime Republican Senator Susan Collins. A U.S. airport has been renamed today after the president. We have more from correspondent Laura Winters.
15: PBI, Palm Beach International, now DJT, Donald J. Trump International, son Eric Trump posting the audio from the control tower on his social media pages as he and family members arrive at 5 in the morning for the first flight, landing there under the new name.
16: Personal aircraft, effective immediately. Palm Beach International Airport is officially President Donald J. Trump International Airport.
15: The new signs around the airport are up and the name change in effect on the airline websites that operate out of Palm Beach, Florida. Laura Winters reporting.
14: A major legal battle in Washington continues.
17: Olympic canoeist David Hurd has pleaded not guilty to a felony charge connected to damage at the Lincoln Memorial reflecting pool. Prosecutors say Hearn helped damage the recently renovated landmark. If convicted, he could face up to 10 years in prison. His next court appearance is scheduled for August. Willie Nelson, The White House.
14: More on these stories from townhall.com.
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19: 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The heat, it's definitely on. Las Vegas hits 110 degrees. Southern Nevada had been flirting with 110 last month, reaching 109 degrees June 16th as well as the 23rd. Harry Reid International Airport, Las Vegas' official weather station, it hit 110 just after 1:30 yesterday afternoon, eventually reaching 111 degrees, making yesterday the hottest day of the year for Las Vegas thus far. Southern Nevada is forecast to once again hit 110 today as well as tomorrow, with Sunday cooling down to 109 degrees. The last time Las Vegas felt a 110-degree day was back in August of last year, the 21st of August, the latest date ever for such a daytime high. Still, the current heat wave, nothing like the record-breaking heat wave in 2024, where Las Vegas reached 120 degrees on July 7th, the hottest day ever on record. No records are expected to be broken this week, but Clark County has activated cooling stations across the valley through Sunday. Find the station location and hours near you. 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The Las Vegas housing market is about as hot as the summer heat. Local home prices hovering at a record high in June, with more homes selling than in May and the same time last year. Las Vegas Realtors reporting that the median sales price for an existing single-family home sold in June was $490,000, matching the all-time high set in May, up 1% from June of last year. More than 7,100 homes were listed for sale last month without any offer being made, but nearly 79% did sell within 60 days. More than 23% of all sales last month, all cash deals. 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
21: Not a bad looking Friday morning commute as far as freeway travels go. Just some of the normal delays forming in the usual spots, certainly in the downtown Las Vegas area and up and down the resort corridor, mostly on the southbound side. No accidents on the freeways. Surface Street injury wreck in the northwest on Cheyenne westbound at Cimarron. Still working one in the southeast on Sunset eastbound at McLeod. That is blocking the left lane. And a new one here on the east side on Russell Road westbound at Maryland Parkway. Right lane also blocked there. Weather's going to be like yesterday, just a little less wind, up to 20-mile-per-hour gusts, and temperatures expected to return to 110 degrees each of the next 3 days. It's 86 right now. 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
25: This new reporting comes from the Wall Street Journal. It says Israeli intelligence uncovered what it called a fresh Iranian plot to assassinate the president. Now, look, those types of threats are nothing new, as Iran has openly vowed to retaliate against Trump for assassinating Iran's top general, Qasem Soleimani, even going back to 2020.
26: No, I'm number one on the kill list for Iran. I'm number one on the list for killing.
0: Yeah, Trump had been talking about that a lot this week. It had come up several times, and that's probably because he got this information before it broke in the Wall Street Journal overnight of this fresh new assassination plot. We have had 45 different people serve as president. Four U.S. presidents have been assassinated in office, so that's about 9%. And Trump brought that percentage up the other day. When you look at it that way, that's, you know, relatively high. It's more dangerous, as he said, than being a race car driver or lots of other supposedly dangerous things, being president of the United States. Now, we have not had a president assassinated by a foreign country. A lot of speculation around that, specifically with JFK, obviously, and the fact that Lee Harvey Oswald had been to Russia, and we're not going to rehash all that, but there's never been any proof that the Soviet Union was actually behind that. But if Iran flat out killed the sitting president of the United States and we knew it, I can't imagine what that would do to the world. How would we react to that? I don't know. I actually do not know. I would assume that the gloves would be completely off and we would just destroy the country. But first of all, you got a lot of people who don't like Trump, and a lot of the country doesn't like Trump, and I don't know how the world would react to that, and a lot of innocent people would lose their lives who had nothing to do with wanting to assassinate Trump, but it would be crazy ugly. I'm looking at a TV right now. Charlie Daggett from CBS is there, and they were just showing the video of those hundreds of thousands of mourners because of the Ayatollah's funeral that was going on this week, and they unfurled that giant banner saying, "We will kill Trump," which is wild. Let's hear a little more of the reporting. This is from a special report on Fox around this.
27: Hundreds of mourners dressed in black hold a giant red flag that reads, "We will kill Trump." Another group of women hold up puzzle pieces that read, "Killing you is not enough. For us, we want to uproot demons." And this man holds up a sign that simply reads, "Revenge." That is the message Iran is sending tonight on this final day of Ayatollah Ali Khamenei's funeral.
0: Yeah, it's not like they're hiding that, and I have to assume that in Iran, those protesters do not unfurl that banner without the approval of the IRGC or whoever is currently in charge of crazy Islamic nut job crowds there in Iran. You don't get to do whatever you want. The government probably made the banner that they unfurled. The report goes on.
27: Renewed scrutiny tonight on his security. The New York Times reports it was the Secret Service that urged the president to leave the NATO summit in Turkey aboard the old Air Force One instead of the new Qatari-donated plane he arrived in, raising questions about whether the plane was retrofitted with sufficient security measures. The White House pushing back, telling Fox the new Air Force One is a state-of-the-art aircraft that has been fitted with high-level security protocols that ensure the safety of the president and his staff.
0: There's no reason to believe anything that anyone is saying out of the Secret Service or the White House or leaking to whichever news organization about this story. For them to tell us actually what's going on would be insane. It's good cover for the Secret Service or whoever to leak that. Yeah, the new plane wasn't up to speed on anti-missile technology. So that's why we switched planes. We don't have any idea, and we shouldn't have any idea. To me, the key detail was that they hurried the president onto the old Air Force One plane and had everybody pull down their sheet blind or window blinds, or whatever you call those things, close the windows there so no light could get in or out for whatever reason there. What the heck was going on? So again, this is the Wall Street Journal with this exclusive today. Israel recently shared intelligence with the United States about a new Iranian plot to assassinate President Trump, according to the report. Comes after years of threats from Iran to kill Trump as revenge specifically for the 2020 killing of their IRGC leader, Qassem Soleimani, by U.S. forces. And that's now 6 years ago. When asked for comment, the White House referred to the post to Trump's Wednesday remarks at the NATO summit when he said, "They want to take out the U.S. leader, me. I'm on whatever list. I saw this morning I'm on every single one of their lists, and so far I guess I've been a bit lucky, but maybe that doesn't last very long." How about that comment from a sitting president of the United States? Maybe I've been lucky and that doesn't last very long? That's a pretty fatalist view of a country wanting to assassinate you and your country's ability to keep you protected. These are evil, sick people, Trump went on, and we have to root out that cancer. That cancer, you know what you do? You got to cut out the cancer early, and that's the way I feel, said Trump. Now, Pete Hegseth, the Secretary of War, who accompanied the president to the summit, was instructed not to travel to Israel, as was planned before Trump chose to switch planes in Turkey. So Hegseth was going to go to Israel, and they told him not to. So that possibly, probably had something to do with the assassination plot, whatever was going on there. The Wall Street Journal does not have details on the alleged assassination plot, and they shouldn't. We should not know what the plan was or how we figured out what it was. The Israelis tipped the United States off about the plot earlier this week. That's why Trump was talking about it all week long. The specific threat was not being tracked by U.S. officials before Israel's warning and is yet to be vetted, CNN reported. So it's something Israel got onto with their amazing intelligence abilities there in the region, better than ours. Something Israel got onto that we didn't know about that they alerted us to. Again, banners vowing revenge against Trump were on full display in Tehran this week as Iranians prepared to bury the late Supreme Leader with their giant banner that they unfurled that read, "We will kill Trump," in all caps. Now, that's provocative. What kind of a ceasefire is that? What kind of a, these are good people? You know what's cool is that they now realize that being an enemy of the United States was a bad plan, said J.D. Vance a couple of weeks ago. The official ceremonies for the death of their leader included a banner that says, "We will kill the president of the United States." What the hell? I have no idea where this story is going, and neither does anybody else. I want to talk about the advantages of being old, at least for me, coming up soon. First, I want to tell you about Incogni, which is just a dang good idea. They got the law on their side. We do have laws out there that you can get your information off of data brokers, but you don't know how to do it. 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I've noticed, maybe this has been going on for a while and I just didn't pick up on it, but I've noticed the way I get treated as I've reached become a man of a certain age, and it's actually working to my benefit. I pointed this out to my son while we were on vacation, and he started laughing. Once I pointed it out to him and it became obvious what was going on, He found it very amusing. So I've got that and a bunch of other actual news of the day on this National French Fry Day coming up.
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32: 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David Allen Capital. 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
0: Now, Michael, we have three jokes about the same topic. National French Fry Day. Why did you not present this as a, what do we call that, a late night joke off?
15: Yeah, I guess I could, but...
0: We don't have Joe here, the judge. He usually judges this whenever a bunch of the late night comedians take on one topic. Joe usually judges them and gives them letter grades, and whoever gets the lowest grade is banned from comedy, which, you know, is symbolic rather than it does. It's not a, it doesn't have the power of law, as they say. It's kind of like the whatever that act is where Congress can say you're not allowed to prosecute this war, Mr. Trump. It doesn't have any teeth. They can vote all they want. They still can't stop him from doing what he wants to do. Did you know that? No, they never tell you that. Anyway, back to the jokes. It's National French Fry Day, and several of the late night comics took on that topic.
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4: America is reportedly on the verge of a French fry shortage. For real, because of all the cold and wet weather this year, fewer potatoes are expected. This really tells you all you need to know about how we eat in this country. The two hardest foods in America to get are French fries and the Popeye's chicken sandwich.
7: One of the biggest French fry factories in North America is closing because Americans are eating fewer French fries. People are eating fewer French fries. Then every Uber Eats driver was like, speak for yourself.
0: Yeah, I asked, what do I use? I use Claude mostly. Oh, Elon with some nice things to say about Anthropic yesterday. I'll get to that later. Claude, he says Claude is the best. Anthropic is the best current AI out there. Anyway, ask Claude if she should ever eat French fries. From a nutrition angle, really hard to make the argument for French fries. Calorie dense, high in salt and oil, and with lots of carbs and fat and almost no nutrition whatsoever. They got nothing good for you. It's like if you're eating really tasty styrofoam or something, or rocks, like really delicious rocks. Would you do that? I love French fries, though. I like all different kinds of French fries. I like the like thin, crispy, salty kind, like you get at McDonald's. Those are really, really good. But I also like it when they're the big, meaty, thick, potato-y kind. Oh, those good. Like at Red Robin. Red Robin has really good French fries. Big, thick French fries, like eating a potato, and you slather those with ketchup. Damn, that's good. Who's got the best French fry, Michael?
12: I'd say Red Robin and McDonald's, definitely.
13: Come on, give me a new one.
12: Well, I've had Wendy's.
0: I'm so far away from the microphone, nobody can hear me.
12: No, I like.
0: You just used two examples I've got. Give me a new example.
12: In-N-Out has good fries.
0: Uh-huh. If you eat them right away, in my opinion.
12: Yeah, you have to have them hot.
0: As soon as they hand them to you, they're delicious. Like 5 minutes later, I don't like them near as much.
12: I like Wendy's, too.
0: Good French fry right there. No nutritional value. Went to a restaurant yesterday with my son, and dang, I almost got pulled into the French fry vortex there, but I stayed healthy with some sort of rice and meat. A boring lifestyle because I'm old. Speaking of being old, I've come to this realization. I am now old enough that people want to help me because they're kind of worried about me and feel bad for me. Used to be when I was younger, if I was not understanding something or having trouble with this or that, people got annoyed with me. But now I've reached the age where people see me as that poor old guy, he's lost or confused or whatever, and they help me. And I pointed this, I became aware of it, then I pointed it out to my son while we were on vacation, and I started to lean into it. Like, I can't figure out something at the hotel, and I ask him something at the desk, yeah, I can't figure out how to do this. No. Oh, well, let me help you with that, says the 28-year-old woman or whatever it is. And they really take their time and walk me through the thing because they think that poor old guy is going to wander out into traffic or something. And I used it over and over again. It was really fantastic. That poor lost old man. If I can't figure out where something is or how to use something or the self-checkout at the grocery store now, anybody younger than me, oh, let me help you with that. They'll like take stuff out of my hands and start doing it for me. It's really kind of nice. I feel like my parents don't take advantage of this. I'm obviously a lot younger than my parents. I don't think they're taking advantage of this yet in their 80s. I just became 60 recently, and I already am leaning into the help this doddering old man figure out how to do this or that. It's kind of relaxing.
12: See, I get the people think I'm lost and confused, but not old.
0: Right, and it annoyed people when I was younger, when I was in my 40s and 50s, and I couldn't figure out how to use the self-checkout or do something at the hotel or whatever it was. People were kind of angry with me, including the people behind me in line. Now somebody in line behind me will move up. Oh, I'm sorry, I can help you with that. Again, that poor, nice, kindly old man probably fought in World War II, or I don't know how old they think I am, but they helped me out with things. So It's got its advantages. Came across this article. Just going through my notes from everything I read yesterday. 90% of U.S. adults have this syndrome, but most have never heard of it. New guidelines may soon make the disorder known as CKM syndrome a common diagnosis. I wanted to bring this to your attention in case you hear about it. It's got to do with your blood, your heart, strokes, heart attack, all this different sort of stuff. The reason I'm not going to go into kind of a deep dive on this and explain it to you is if 90% of adults have something, is there any point to declare that you've got this? How about we all just assume we've all got it? That's almost all of us, right? It's like Joe was talking about the other day. At some point when, what's the threshold for people having depression and anxiety, and people are on drugs for depression and anxiety, or the same with the weight loss pills? At what point do you cross the line to where it's not a, it's not really even hardly anything to comment on. It's just the human condition. Oh, so you're a human being too? Here's the pills you should take. Oh, you're a human being too? Here's the exercises you should do. Or you're a human being? Here's the things you should watch out for. Because so many of us have it. I don't know. But this 90% of us have this thing, CKM syndrome. I should actually get tested. Wouldn't it be great to be in the 10% that don't have to worry near as much about strokes and heart attacks? Elon Musk said this yesterday. Since I brought it up, he tweeted this out. This is one of the reasons I don't understand the hate for Elon. I get flipped off practically daily in my Cybertruck because people hate Elon so much. I was clearly wrong about Anthropic, Elon texted yesterday. They are obviously currently the leader in AI. No company has released a model as good as Mythos Fable, and they will undoubtedly have Mythos 2 ready soon. That's the one I'm using on my phone now. And I would never cut them off in a way that hurt them badly, even as a competitor. That's not my style. Tesla open sourced its patents, and we made the supercharger network available to all competitors, even though we could have made it a walled garden. Yeah, I see people charging their various vehicles that compete with Teslas all the time at the Tesla supercharger. And he didn't have to do that. In fact, I don't think most people would have done that. They would have used that as a competitive advantage. He said SpaceX launches competing satellite systems with no increase in price or use of unfair terms of any kind. You want your satellite up there and you're a competitor? Fine, I'll launch it up there. And even my worst enemies can criticize me on this platform, which is Twitter. How are people so down on Elon? Who else would do the things that I just mentioned? And he's the world's richest man. He doesn't have to.
5: Armstrong and Getty.
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24: 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Asia Wilson returned from nursing an ankle injury for the past three games, and she was back in a big way with 32 points and 10 rebounds, leading the defending champions to an 88-80 win. The Aces are back on their home floor tomorrow afternoon to face the Phoenix Mercury. Tip goes up at 3 o'clock. Today's day two of NBA Summer League at UNLV. All 30 teams are in town playing at total of 76 exhibition games showcasing new talent at the Thomas and Mack Center and Cox Pavilion. The money bubble burst yesterday in the main event of the World Series of Poker at Horseshoe Las Vegas and Paris Las Vegas. Of the 9,200 players who registered, just 533 remain, all guaranteed at least $32,500. A final table is expected to be ready early next week. Top prize, $10 million.
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30: Still moving along safely on the freeway so far this morning. No reports of accidents. Got an injury wreck, though, on the surface streets in the northwest. Still been working on Cheyenne westbound at Cimarron. Also on the east side streets, Russell westbound at Maryland Parkway. Construction project still has Lake Mead Boulevard closed down at Martin Luther King for the next week. It's been all this week. It's going to be all next week, but they are going to have it open this weekend. Then it's back to closures on Lake Mead Boulevard at MLK all next week. Weather's going to be like yesterday. It's going to be a little less windy. 20 mile per hour gusts is all, and returning to 110 degrees this afternoon. It's currently 88. 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
0: We've been talking to Craig Gottwals for years for a variety of reasons. He is a healthcare expert. That's actually what he does for companies, is he helps them with their healthcare plans. So he's got to know exactly what's going on. And he warned us about the Affordable Care Act, Obamacare, long before it started, how it was going to turn out. And he has been completely right. Craig Gottwells, welcome to the Armstrong and Getty Show.
1: Thank you, Jack. How you doing?
0: First of all, it's National French Fry Day. What's your favorite French fry?
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0: You can order them extra crispy?
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0: I have never done that, and I guarantee you, and you know I mean it, I will do that today. Awesome. Well, that's cool. There's so many hacks around In-N-Out. I need to go onto a Reddit page or something and learn the hacks. Extra crispy In-N-Out French fries. Sorry to those of you around the country who do not have an In-N-Out. Anyway, Craig, so one of the reasons I wanted to bring this up with you is, first of all, I saw a graph on Twitter the other day with some sort of bulge in the middle that said the Affordable Care Act is not so affordable anymore. And it reminded me, just anecdotally, the bills I've been getting for every time I take my kids to the doctor for anything have gotten so much bigger than they used to be. I'm actually to the point now that if something happens to my kids, rather than going to urgent care or making an appointment, I wait and see how it's going to turn out because the bills are so high. It's like, I don't want to go again. Is it just my imagination or is something happening?
1: No, you're on target. I mean, we're headed toward a cliff of unsustainability here. I mean, we've been headed toward that cliff for quite some time, but you can't. Healthcare on a macroeconomic level, Jack, the breaking started in the 60s when we just dumped a ton of federal money into it with Medicare and Medicaid. And then in 2010, we dumped another ton of money into it with Obamacare, but we did nothing to structurally fix it. So we've got all this federal money sloshing around, and you've created an oligopoly where there's very few large systems and large insurers that are providers, with a whole parasitic class of ticks that are middlemanning the system to death, and it's killing us. Whether you have an employer plan or you have an Obamacare plan or whether you're paying out of pocket for care, it's just become completely unsustainable.
0: So you use the word oligarchy around healthcare. How come the Bernie Sanders and the Elizabeth Warrens of the world aren't worried about this?
1: Well, because this is exactly what socialized medicine looks like. This is what they aspire to, and how those folks in the ruling class get even richer. Healthcare is our number one employer in the country, and it's the number one lobby in the country. So healthcare is greasing the skids everywhere along the path.
0: Okay, let's hold on there. Healthcare is the number one employer in the country and the number one lobby in the country. Wow, I don't think most people know that.
1: No, and as we've mentioned before on your show, we're now at a point where it doesn't even matter whether you live in a blue state or a red state. 70% of all your health care is now paid for by taxpayer dollars. But instead of doing it in a, let's call it a quasi-efficient method of Medicare, which it's not, but if you had Medicare, it's more straightforward than what we have with Obamacare, you're looping in the PBM, the insurance company, the brokers, and all these middlemen that are all parasitic and profit upon your illness. Their job is to maximize profit. And again, if it were a free market, Jack, you know I would be entirely for it. When we come to big drug and to big insurance, and it's not, it's an oligopoly, not a free market. And they're paying off the politicians because that's what happens when you have broken markets.
0: Like I said, I've noticed my bills have gotten so much bigger over the years that I now hesitate to go. I think, you know, I want to wait and make sure this doesn't fix itself on its own before I go and get a, you know, $380 bill for just dropping by and saying, take a look at this, which didn't used to happen. Is there any reason to think it's going to not get worse?
1: Realistically, it's almost certainly going to get worse before we have any kind of change to get better. The question will be, when it does get this much worse, will the people opt for something easy like Medicare, or like I would say it's going to end up being Medicaid for all? Medicare is too expensive. It's got to be Medicaid, which is even worse. Or you have to break the system so badly that you pull the federal government out of it, and you have individuals go back to pure price transparency and buying their own health care, I don't see that as the most likely option. I mean, the only path where that happens is if it's all done at the employer level, because employers still control about 30 to 40% of healthcare. And if employers self-insure their plans and get out of the oligopoly as much as they can, that's where we can make some real change. But we're working with one third of the pie, you know, as far as the money goes, even less than one third of the pie.
0: Does Rand Paul's argument work? He always uses, because he was an ophthalmologist, he always uses the example of LASIK, because it's outside of the insurance thing. You know, yeah, you pay cash exactly for that. And so it was competitive, yeah, and you have people, you know, there's a reason for me to keep my costs down to get more customers, where that doesn't exist if you go into the doctor for anything else. Does that model work as an example of what could be

0: low income, you put them into Medicaid, right? But those people that can budget their own care, you would start seeing price transparency and negotiation for things like urgent care, for things like common over-the-counter drugs, for things like your doctor visits. And it would all come down to a reasonable price, because you would realize there's not just a federal slush fund that's washing around that everybody's trying to feed at the trough of.
1: I know you got these stats at the top of your head. What was back in the 60s when we came up with these socialized health plans? What was the original goal versus where we are now in terms of percentages of people covered?
0: Yeah, I knew you love this statistic. So when Medicaid was passed, Medicaid is for our low income, Medicare is for our seniors. And the difference is, you know, at least in theory, the way the actuaries set it up, we all pay into Medicare as we work. And then in theory, the way it was supposed to be set up is we're paying for our own care when we then retire. It doesn't work that way. It's broken. It's not funding enough, just like Social Security. But if you just look at Medicaid, the idea with Medicaid was we're going to cover the lowest 2% of earners in 1965. That was the projection that they said, you know, by about 1990, we're going to cover the lowest 2% of earners in our country. And now, 4 out of every 10 babies born in blue states like California are born onto a Medicaid plan.
1: Wow. From 2% to 40%.
0: Yeah.
1: I mean, that's just stunning.
0: It's roughly one third across the country for adults, too. One third of all Americans are on a Medicaid plan.
1: And so Medicaid is the one where studies show you get worse results than if you didn't have any health care at all.
0: There are reputable university-backed studies that have shown that for certain heart conditions and diabetes care management and certain conditions, you actually might be worse off on Medicaid than if you had no insurance at all, because you end up in such a long line to get care and it becomes such a headache, and you end up with a much smaller panel of doctors that it's actually worse than if you were able to scrape up enough cash to pay for these things on your own and be outside of that system.
1: God, that's horrifying, and that could be all of us soon. So moving from the realm of, you know, your expertise healthcare into a realm I know you know a lot about, the politics of it, I think it's going to be a pretty easy sell for Bernie or Elizabeth Warren or whoever is, you know, running the campaign for this, or whoever's the nominee for president for the Democrats, to say, hey, look, the bills are too high, the paperwork's getting you down, let's just go you said we're going to go Medicare for all, probably? Or Medicaid
0: for all?
1: Well,
0: they'll talk about, they'll say Medicare, The difference is, and I actually have these numbers right at my fingertips, the difference is the cost for one enrollee, for one single person in Medicare, is just about $12,000 per year per person. The cost on Medicaid is only $8,000 per year per person. Because Medicaid is cheaper, because it has less doctors, because it's not as good, the country can't afford Medicare for all. I mean, we're talking $36, $40 trillion over a 10-year span. We can't afford it. So I think ultimately what they'll do is they'll pitch Medicare for all, but it'll end up looking a lot more like Medicaid for all, where we really have this horrific system that nobody wants to be in if they can avoid it. And then you'll get a bifurcated system where those that have money will go out and just pay. They'll pay cash prices. They'll negotiate deals directly with doctors, and they'll do it on their own.
1: Like they do in England with NHS.
0: Like they do in England, but there are some countries, and I believe Canada's one of them, where that's illegal. Like, I don't think we'll go that far. Yeah, I don't think we'll go that far. But yeah, there are some of the socialized countries, Jack, where you can't pay cash for service. They don't let you buy a separate policy.
1: And so that's crazy. So my concern is that people wouldn't know what it's costing. It'll just get rolled into just kind of general taxes, which half the country doesn't pay. And so you won't have a concrete getting a bill understanding of what we're all paying for this.
0: No, and what'll happen is it'll be like the scandals, and you spoke about them, I think it was maybe yesterday, but the scandals with the Medicare fraud that we've seen in Minnesota and California, those will just get worse. Because, see, the real sin with Medicare and Medicaid is they've looped in the prescription benefit managers, the drug companies, and the insurance companies are all part of it in the supplement space. And so there's a whole bunch of people getting rich and farming the federal taxpayer. Then you've got brokers that farm that as well. So you have this whole parasite class that's farming on it because number one lobby in the United States, number one employer in the United States. They have the power. They have Congress's ear, and the taxpayer.

0: Medicare just gets steamrolled. But you're absolutely right. It'll be some of this Frankenstein hybrid Medicare, Medicaid, and you'll have all those dollars. Just we won't know what things really cost.
1: And then there's no going back.
0: Nope. And it'll just keep eroding our quality of life, right? We'll have less cars, smaller houses, you know.
1: Right.
0: Like we see in France or whatever.
1: God, that's depressing. Are you?
0: Sorry, I always do this to you, Jack.
1: I know, but you know, the one of the hallmarks of conservatism. George Will taught me this. I heard him say this once, and I always remember. Recognizing what is one of the hallmarks of conservatism. Whether it's good news or bad news, just recognizing what are the facts, and these are the facts, and I don't think there's any disputing it. Are you getting any fishing done?
0: Very little. You know, I made a work transition a couple of years ago, and I've been working too darn much. But a little bit here and there, and it's been all right, but not like it was back in the old days when I was a sponsored bass fisherman and putting in 50 to 100 days on the water a year.
1: Wow. 100 days a year fishing, that had to be awesome.
0: It was, but that's a little bit of a cheat because I'd get out on Folsom Lake and fish until 9 a.m. and then be in the office by 10. So I would count that as a day on the water.
1: Cool. If people want your expertise, how do they get a hold of you?
0: Gottwalls.substack.com.
1: Okay, and we will link that at our website. Can we do that, Hanson? Really appreciate your time today. That was excellent, Craig.
0: Of course, Jack. Thank you.
1: Yeah, the whole healthcare thing is so depressing. And he started talking about this. We've been talking to Craig for years, and it was before Obamacare. It was when the national debate was going on about Obamacare. He was predicting on where this was headed, and he's been right about all of it, and you know, lots of conservative pundits were saying the same thing. But Craig, because he's so detailed and in that industry, on how it was going to be such an easy sell at some point politically for socialized medicine, because it gets more expensive and more complicated and more annoying to where people just throw up their hands and say, might as well just have socialized medicine, at which point, again, we don't have the slightest idea what it's costing because you never pay any actual bills. It's just kind of factored into the overall cost of America, which, again, as he just pointed out, just kind of drags down the whole economy with smaller houses and smaller cars and just a more sluggish economy. And nobody will understand that. There'll be no. It's depressing. This is not what you want. Do you have it handy, Michael? We need it on a Friday. And then I'll stop being depressing, at least on this topic. I promise. Because it's overwhelming to me.
2: 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The most depressing radio show ever.
1: I don't want to be that. I don't want to be that. We have something fun next. Promise. Stay tuned.
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8: Friday edition, Clay and Buck. 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
5: Want to talk about the street people around the radio station here in a second, but before I get to that, I just came across this story in the California Post. It's a horrifying story. I mean, it's a murder. A couple of murders. This guy shot and killed his girlfriend and her lover. But this is an interesting wrinkle on this. So this dude in San Diego, him and his girlfriend, they're in their late 20s, 27 and 28. They agreed to have an open relationship. Okay. You know, let your freak flag fly, I guess. I've never quite understood that, but fine. They agreed to have an open relationship. She brings a homeless dude into their home as her lover.
6: Yeah.
5: So I'm thinking when he had agreed to an open relationship, he was picturing some, you know, you're going to find some college guy or something like that. And, you know, whatever. She brings a homeless dude into their house and then lets him live there. This homeless guy had been living in their house for a couple of weeks there in Ramona, San Diego area, and then the scumbag guy twists off and kills them both, which is obviously incredibly uncool. But, man, when you go for the open relationship, you don't think the other one's going to go homeless lover.
6: Yeah. Oh,
5: speaking of the homeless, we got a lot of them right around the radio station here, specifically over by the Wells Fargo Bank and the Cane's Chicken. Hanson, our executive producer, he's really become enthralled with the rats, the number of rats that they have around there, and he likes watching them scurry around and run up and down the poles and everything like that. But he told me he plays a game when he comes to work now when he's sitting at the stoplight, sleeping or dead. He sees somebody there on the street or the sidewalk and tries to determine whether they're sleeping or dead. And he had one today that he is really wondering sleeping or dead because the rats were within feet of the guy. And you wouldn't think the rats would get that close to a guy. And he tried to decide if he should call 911 or go over and nudge the guy or whatever. But he thought, you know, if he's dead, what good is it going to do? Somebody will figure this out. And if he's sleeping, of course, you know, the guy's got a full day of work ahead of him. You don't want to wake him up when he's trying to get a slumber before he, you know, gets to the office or whatever the guy does. Oh, my God, you're passed out. Methed up, passed out with rats around you. Nice lifestyle. And I mentioned that to Jensen, who we've had on the air many, many times over the years. She's out there in the newsroom. I mentioned that playing the game homeless or sleeping or dead with the homeless guy. She says she plays Let Me Pass By or Lunge is the game she plays when they're standing up in the street. Is this guy just going to let me drive by or is he going to lunge in front of my car? What a great environment. Oh my God. I know parts of the country where some of you are listening, you can't even imagine that this goes on. If you're in a town over 5,000 people in California, you got lots of street people around. This is just a common thing. Thank you, Gavin Newsom and the blue voters and the lifestyle.
6: It's just
5: part of the deal. Let me pass or lunge, sleeping or dead. It's a fun game to start your day.
4: Armstrong and Getty.
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11: News this hour from Town Hall. I'm John Scott. Back and forth attacks between the U.S. and Iran as Tehran targets American allies in the region.
12: Missile alert sirens went off in Bahrain, Kuwait, and Qatar as Iran retaliated. There's no word on if there's any damage in those Gulf countries, but it just shows how everything is escalating, and this interim deal to try to end the war now looks increasingly at risk.
11: Correspondent John Gambrell, there have been a series of unclaimed airstrikes that have hit Iran. That's after the U.S. said it ended its attacks, raising questions about who targeted the Islamic Republic. The strikes hit areas across southern Iran and came amid tensions over the Strait of Hormuz, a crucial waterway for oil and gas. Iran insisting on controlling it while the U.S. and allies want it reopened as a free international waterway. In health news, some 1,000 cases of a parasitic infection spreading in the Midwest.
13: Cyclospora is a parasite that causes severe diarrhea. It spreads through contaminated food and water, often linked to fresh produce. The largest cyclospora outbreak is in Michigan. Investigations are underway in 28 other states, including Ohio. No deaths have been reported. The CDC says cyclospora is usually not life-threatening and can be treated with antibiotics. Experts say finding the source of the outbreak can be difficult, and it's best to cook vegetables. Cyclospora can really stick to some foods, so washing may not eliminate the risk of infection. I'm Ed Donahue.
11: Sales of previously occupied U.S. homes slowed in June. The National Association of Realtors said existing home sales fell 2.4% last month from May. Sales rose 2.8% compared with June of last year. The national median sales price increasing 1.8% in June from a year earlier. More from townhall.com.
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15: 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The heat? It's definitely on. Las Vegas hits 110 degrees. Southern Nevada had been flirting with 110 last month, reaching 109 degrees June 16th as well as the 23rd. Harry Reid International Airport, Las Vegas' official weather station, it hit 110 just after 1:30 yesterday afternoon, eventually reaching 111 degrees, making yesterday the hottest day of the year for Las Vegas thus far. Southern Nevada is forecast to once again hit 110 today as well as tomorrow, with Sunday cooling down to 109 degrees. The last time Las Vegas felt a 110-degree day was back in August of last year, the 21st of August, the latest date ever for such a daytime high. Still, the current heat wave, nothing like the record-breaking heat wave in 2024, where Las Vegas reached 120 degrees on July 7th, the hottest day ever on record. No records are expected to be broken this week, but Clark County has activated cooling stations across the valley through Sunday. Find the station location and hours near you. 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The Las Vegas housing market is about as hot as the summer heat. Local home prices hovering at a record high in June, with more homes selling than in May and the same time last year. Las Vegas realtors reporting that the median sales price for an existing single-family home sold in June was $490,000, matching the all-time high set in May, up 1% from June of last year. More than 7,100 homes were listed for sale last month without any offer being made, but nearly 79% did sell within 60 days. More than 23% of all sales last month, all cash deals. 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
16: Still making decent time inbound from North Las Vegas, though an accident is being reported along the way on I-15 southbound at D Street. It's the only one being reported on the freeways right now. Still working that earlier injury accident in the northwest on Cheyenne, westbound at Cimarron, in the southeast at the intersection of Sunset and McLeod. That's the second one this morning at that intersection of McLeod and Sunset. And a new one here on the east side at Eastern and Stewart. Weather's going to be, a lot like yesterday, just less wind. Only gusting up to 20 miles per hour, but still going back to 110 this afternoon and each of the next 3 days. Monsoons roll in by the end of the weekend into Monday. It's already 90 degrees. 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
5: We've been talking to Tom McClintock for 25 years, something like that, on the Armstrong and Getty Show, going way back to when we were all much younger, and he was a California assemblyman, and then eventually making it into the Congress of the United States of America, currently representing the 5th District of California. He's the chair of the Immigration Subcommittee. Tom McClintock, welcome back to the Armstrong and Getty Show.
20: Well, thanks for having me back, and you realize it's been closer to 30 years now, Jack.
5: Really?
20: Yeah.
5: Man,
20: I hate doing that math, but there it is.
5: I know. The way time moves when you get older is shocking.
20: Barry Goldwater Jr. once told me that life was like a roll of toilet paper. The closer you got to the end, the faster it goes.
5: That's certainly true. I'm going to give you a little warning that you can work on in your subconscious before we do these other topics. Because it was driving me crazy over the 4th of July, 250th anniversary. Some of the stuff flying around on social media and on cable news of people that hate this country and think it's, a force for evil. Because you're so good at your up with the United States and why we're a good country stuff. I'm going to hit you with that before we let you go today. But okay. Starting here, DOGE, I guess, officially wrapped up Elon Musk and others' efforts to try to rein in government spending and waste and all that sort of stuff. How successful were they? Why was it so hard for them to do anything about government waste? We've had stories exploding just in the last couple of weeks in the California Post and other places about the amount of waste of federal dollars in California. Where are we on that story?
20: Well, again, that's largely because of the work that DOGE did, turning over rocks and shining the light on the bureaucracy and watching the bureaucrats scurry for cover. It was always slated to expire on July 4th of 2026. It was never to be a permanent agency. Musk thought that they could eliminate $1 trillion in waste. And it's possible when you look at the Medicaid, hospice, daycare, student aid, DEI, and other frauds, that are now being fully investigated by the Department of Justice, I think he's in the ballpark. They documented a savings of about $215 billion. That's nothing to sneeze at.
5: No, it is not.
20: $1,700 per household. But the work they did is now being carried on by the Department of Justice and all the other agencies. And just to give you one example, Mehmet Oz told us recently that when Biden entered office, there were just 80 fraud investigators in the entire Medicaid program. That's nearly a $1 trillion program.
5: Wow, that is incredible.
20: It gets worse. Biden's HHS secretary, one Javier Becerra, who's now waiting to be anointed governor of California, when he came in, he cut that number to just 8. Oz is now amping
5: so
20: that up.
5: So let's just we gotta spend a little time on this. There were 8 people overseeing the spending of how much money to make sure there was no fraud?
20: Not overseeing, investigating fraud. 8 fraud investigators.
5: That's amazing.
20: 80, but now that's being amped up to about 1,200. And they're currently estimating that for every dollar that they're spending on fraud detection, they're producing about $22 in savings. And by the way, guess who's heading up that effort at CMS? DOJ's former acting director, Amy Gleason. So DOJ is living on through these agencies.
5: It's amazing, and conservatives know this and also know that the only way to keep government from wasting money is to not give it to them in the first place. It's really your only hope. But it's amazing how freely governments at all levels are willing to waste taxpayers' money.
20: Yeah, well, that's bureaucratic behavior. It's in the system itself. And as you said, the founders had it right. The best way to deal with it is to provide for limited government and to trust the people with the judgment over how to run their own lives rather than having the government try to run their lives for them. I mean, you know, I've been in this business a long time. And, you know, these leftists who think they're so good at running their own lives that they're also entitled to run everybody else's, you get to know them, you realize they're not very good at running their own lives either.
5: Is often the case, yeah. And, you know, when the story exploded in Minnesota with the waste, a lot of people knew, and it turned out to be true. California was saying, you know, hold my EBT card. It turned out California is going to be, once we uncover all this, and federal taxpayers should be angry all across the country about this spending.
20: Oh, sure, because it's their money, and it's disappearing into this gigantic kleptocracy. And for no, there's no excuse for it. You know, California's state auditor looked at all of these fraudulent hospice programs. They actually produced a map of this huge concentration of hospice agencies in Los Angeles. Took that to Governor Newsom. And nothing happened. Same story with the whistleblowers in Minnesota. I took it to Tim Walz. He did absolutely nothing. Now, I will say, in defense of the hospice providers in Los Angeles, not a single hospice patient died. So they're that good.
5: Fantastic. Switching topics, because I know you have limited time. 21st Century Road to Housing Act. Affordability is the word that's on everybody's lips. It seems to be in both parties. What is the 21st Century Road to Housing Act, and how could that help people?
20: Well, I don't think it's going to help people. In fact, the Wall Street Journal's done several editorials against it, pointing out that all of the additional bureaucracy that they're creating, all the additional regulations, is actually going to drive up the cost of housing. The most popular feature of it is that it prohibits corporations from buying homes and then renting them out. Well, that's about 1% of the market, and it will slightly reduce the price of housing, but at the same time, it will slightly increase the price of rentals because you're reducing the supply of rentals. Increasing supply of housing, decreasing supply of rentals. That doesn't accomplish anything. Look, if you want to know everything there is about what's wrong with housing prices and how government – Reagan was right. Government's not the solution to these problems. Government is the problem. But one statistic tells you a lot. There were more housing permits granted in Dallas and Houston last year and were granted in the entire state of California combined. The median price of a home in Texas is $360,000. In California, it's $910,000. We've done it to ourselves by imposing expensive mandates on construction, limiting the permits to be issued, charging exorbitant fees when they do issue permits, restricting the land that's available for housing, flooding the market with subsidies. And by the way, the demand pressure of adding 10 million illegal aliens to the market during the Biden years didn't help either.
5: Since you brought up illegal aliens and illegal immigration, where are we on sanctuary cities? Because I know you're on the immigration subcommittee, you're the chair, actually. Where's the whole sanctuary city story?
20: Well, we've got a bill that will preempt sanctuary jurisdictions and allow the local sheriffs who desperately want, many of them desperately want to cooperate with ICE, but are forbidden by state law. We preempt those state laws, allow them to enter into direct agreements with ICE for enforcement. And it also allows the Angel families to sue ICE jurisdictions who've recklessly released criminal aliens rather than turning them over to ICE for deportation. I mean, people have to understand, these sanctuary laws do not, this is not general immigration enforcement. They're specifically aimed at protecting criminal illegal aliens from being deported. So instead of turning over prisoners in their custody to ICE for deportation, these sanctuary jurisdictions instead release them back into our communities. And, you know, you've heard of the countless tragedies that resulted. Last year, sanctuary jurisdictions in the United States refused to honor 17,864 ICE detainer requests.
5: Wow.
20: And a quarter of the releases, by the way, were in California. Now, these were criminals in custody whom federal law requires be deported. Instead, the sanctuaries release them back into our community.
5: God, that's just that's unconscionable. I don't know how you sleep at night. That's the weird thing about ideology that I don't quite get, that you can like trump your common sense where you think, you know what, I believe in diversity, so I'm going to let criminals back onto the street. I don't get it.
20: Well, we just had appear before our committee the mother of Sheridan Gorman. She's the 18-year-old college student in Chicago. She went out for a night to look at the Northern Lights with her friends. She was shot in the back of the head by an illegal alien who had been arrested in Chicago, should have been turned over to ICE, instead was released back into the community. That's the reason she's dead. Her mother came to testify. It was heartbreaking testimony. But the ranking Democrat on our committee told her to her face, and by the way, there are probably a dozen other Angel families in the audience, told her to her face that we had better things to do than another hearing on the sanctuary policies that killed her daughter. Can you believe that?
5: Like I said, I don't know how some of these people sleep at night. I don't know how they justify this to themselves.
20: Well, we had another hearing. The mother of Stephanie Mincher was there. She was a young lady stabbed to death by an illegal alien that Fairfax County had in custody for other crimes, had an ICE detainer, a request to turn over to ICE, instead released this murderer back into the community where he murdered Stephanie Mincher. A woke sheriff who had released her said that, well, they just didn't have money in their budget to cooperate with ICE. And I said, all you had to do was make a phone call, tell ICE you had this guy in your custody so they come pick him up. They've got an $82 million budget, but she couldn't spare a dime to call ICE to pick up this dangerous criminal. She released him back onto the streets, and Stephanie Minter's dead as a result. I mean, you just these stories keep piling up, and they're going to pile up until we deal with these sanctuary jurisdictions.
5: Yeah, making the transition to a final topic here, I'm starting to believe that there is something like to this idea of a woke mind virus that fits in with Marxism or something, where it just it's like a mental disease. Speaking of which, I was following the national debate over the last weekend, 250th anniversary of Independence Day, all the great stuff that I was coming across with our history and our founding and why America is an exceptional country. Then you had the pushback from, some people in the crowd, whether it's Mayor Mamdani in New York or others floating around on Twitter or whatever on how the world would be better without the United States and we're a force for evil and this and that. And you're one of my favorite amateur historians when it comes to the founding and what's good about America. Hit us with a little spiel of why America is an exceptional country and good for the world.
20: Well, what we're facing is a fundamental question between two antithetical principles that simply can't coexist, freedom and socialism. We had that problem before, more than 100 years ago, when the question was freedom or slavery. And if you think about it, slavery and socialism spring from exactly the same rotten principle that, that Lincoln described as the same spirit that says you work and toil and make bread and I will eat it. So you hear from people like Tim Walz, well, one man's socialism is another man's neighborliness. And you hear, well, capitalism, that's just dog eat dog, selfishness, looking out for yourself. Socialism is sharing and caring. They have that completely backwards. The only possible way to succeed in a free capitalist society is that you have to figure out what somebody else needs and how to get it for them better than they can get it for themselves. It might be mowing their lawn. It might be doing brain surgery on their child. But you have to help somebody else. Socialism is taking what one person has earned by helping another and giving it to somebody who has it. It's true if I take a dollar from Peter and give it to Paul. Paul's got an extra dollar to spend. Paul's better off. We've now hurt Peter to the same degree. That's what Milton Friedman warned. You can't say government's going to help one person without in the same breath saying it's going to hurt somebody else. But what you've really done is you've robbed both Peter and Paul of a dollar's worth of incentive to help each other. Paul no longer needs to help Peter. He already has his dollar. Peter no longer has to help Paul because he doesn't profit from it anymore. And the glue that holds a civilization together breaks apart. And the other thing is you need tons of force in a socialist system because you have to compel people to act against their own interest and judgment. Capitalism requires no force because people make their own decisions. So that's the great question that we're facing. And that's the question that's going to be resolved, I think, over the next several elections.
5: I've heard that story before, and I love it from you, the Peter, Pay, and Paul thing. I wish you could get into every school and, you know, have everybody hear that at least once before they graduate high school. He's from the 5th District of California. He's their Congressman, Tom McClintock. Thanks for your time today, Tom.
20: My pleasure, Jack. Thanks for having me.
5: Boy, and that stuff about the force required to make socialism work. That's where you end up with the millions dead. But anyway, we'll be talking about that plenty over the next, you know, days, weeks, years, and centuries. Probably want to tell you about Rough Greens, which is a good idea for your dog. 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
5: In my mind, Tim Sandifer is America's foremost proponent, somebody in favor of. Let me say that, because I can't get out more than two-syllable words. His book, Proclaiming Liberty, about the Declaration of Independence, and Tim Sandifer got to give a speech about it the other day, standing next to the actual Declaration of Independence, which he said was one of the favorite things he's ever done in his life. We'll talk to him about that, among other things, coming up in a little bit. A few things, kind of a breaking news thing. Trump just redeclared that the ceasefire with Iran is officially over. He also said that Iran has asked to continue talks and has agreed to the talks. How those two things square, I have no idea whatsoever. But this news breaking fits in with that a little bit. The Secret Service has upped the protection around J.D. Vance and his home, which I assume fits in with the Wall Street Journal story today of new threats from Iran on Trump's life, some sort of specific plot to kill Trump from the Iranians, and they're upping the protection on J.D. Vance. I have no idea what the Iranians are up to. It makes no sense to me. They had such a good deal going. The money spigot got turned back on. They were dragging their feet on the nuclear talks, and nobody was complaining about it. Why did they fire on those ships? I'll tell you why I think. I think because Trump was right when he said they're crazy effers. They're crazy effers. Like, why would you want? Do you think you're going to get what you want by assassinating Trump? That would be insane. But they're insane people, and it's tough to deal with crazy people. Wow. Oh, Katie Katie, the news lady with her new baby, tried to join a mom's group on Facebook. What happened will shock you. We'll get to that in the next half hour also. Stick around. If you missed a segment, get the podcast, Armstrong and Getty On Demand.
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12: Today's day two of NBA Summer League at UNLV. All 30 teams are in town playing a total of 76 exhibition games showcasing new talent at the Thomas & Mack Center and Cox Pavilion. The Las Vegas Aces were in the Northwest Thursday night to take on the Portland Fire. Asia Wilson returned from nursing an ankle injury for the past three games, and she was back in a big way with 32 points and 10 rebounds, leading the defending champions to an 88-80 win. The Aces are back on their home floor tomorrow afternoon to face the Phoenix Mercury. 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The money bubble burst yesterday in the main event of the World Series of Poker at Horseshoe Las Vegas and Paris Las Vegas. Of the 9,200 players who registered, just 533 remain, all guaranteed at least $32,500. A final table is expected to be ready early next week. Top prize, $10 million.
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14: We've got one minor accident being reported on the freeways. This is going to be in the resort corridor on I-15 southbound between Charleston and Sahara. That's off to the left shoulder. It's not blocking anything. We're really not seeing too much braking on approach there. 15 southbound between Charleston and Sahara. Off of the left shoulder, only reported accident on the freeways. On the southeast intersection of Sunset and McLeod is still being cleared of an accident. It's actually the second one of the day at that intersection of McLeod and Sunset. And working one on Eastern, just north of downtown there, Eastern and Stewart. That's going to look like yesterday, weather-wise, with less wind, gusting up around 20 miles per hour, but still going to 110 degrees each of the next three afternoons. 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
5: So I mentioned earlier that I feel like it's an advantage. I've reached the age now that if I have a problem, people help me willingly because they think, look, that poor old man is confused or lost or something, and they help me. One of the downsides of getting older, I now have to deal with my eyebrows on a near daily basis. I had never thought about my eyebrows in my entire life. They needed no care or attention my entire life. And now it's a near daily struggle to keep them under control. Aging. Who knew? So I think if you're going to read one book ever about the Declaration of Independence, it ought to be Proclaiming Liberty by our friend Tim Sandifer, John Adams, Thomas Jefferson, and the Declaration of Independence. And Tim joins the show. I'm about to say something. Tim, welcome. Thanks for coming on again.
15: Thank you.
5: I saw your tweet about what you said. Of all the cool things you've got to do in your life, you did maybe the coolest thing ever the other day. What was it?
15: I got to speak about my book at an event at the National Archives in Washington, D.C., which, of course, is the same building where the Declaration of Independence itself is on display. We had there's an event there for school teachers that the Cato Institute organizes where it helps teach them some of the things that they might go on to teach their students. And so we did a presentation about the book and then went upstairs and had dinner right there in front of the Declaration of Independence itself. It was really great.
5: That is cool. I rewatched. So I got on a big founding kick like lots of people did, especially people who love the country, did over the last weeks and months. And it continues. But I watched the first several episodes of the John Adams series where they get into the debating the Declaration and then the voting for it. Man, I've seen that two or three times, and it's powerful each time. I really feel like it gets... High school teachers often do such a bad job of telling this story and taking all the fun out of it. These guys who had rich, most of them, were rich and comfortable, and they signed on to something where they were going to be hung if they lost. They were going to be hung.
15: No question. And they're facing down the most powerful empire on the planet at the time, the largest imperial government since the days of ancient Rome. And here they go and they say, we are no longer part of you and we're willing to fight to the death for our freedom. It's a dramatic story and it ought to be told dramatically. And you're right, that HBO series is easily the best movie ever made about the American Revolution.
5: Yeah, so I guess we already got to the 1619 project. I didn't mean to get there that fast. But the idea that these founders, you know, it was all about coming up with a way to keep the black man down and perpetually enslaved was why I risked the fact that I'm a rich farmer with a great life and I'm going to get hung if I don't pull one of the maybe the greatest upset in history by defeating the Brits. I'm going to be hung. But it's worth it to make sure black people are slaves.
15: No, it's absurd. This idea that the revolution was fought to somehow preserve slavery is insane. The founding fathers are amazingly candid about the fact that they knew that slavery was inconsistent with their principles and that they would have to do something about it. And I don't know that there's any precedent for that in world history, where you have this revolutionary cadre that says we're going to break with the mother country on the principles of liberty and equality. And we know that we are currently violating those principles in a practice that is the foundation stone of our very economy. And it goes further. Jefferson says, just a few years later, he wrote, "I tremble for my country when I reflect that God is just and his justice cannot sleep forever. There is no attribute of a just God who could side with whites in a fight, in a race war." And so here he's saying we deserve to be slaughtered in a race war because of the crime of slavery. Who else has been so candid about the basis of their entire economy? Now, what they knew that they couldn't abolish slavery overnight. That would take a great deal of work in order to avoid, you know, indiscriminate mass slaughter. And so, of course, they didn't abolish slavery immediately, but they did something that was incredibly important by proclaiming equality and liberty at the centerpiece of the new nation, and thus, as Abraham Lincoln later said, putting slavery on the course of ultimate extinction.
5: So I got sucked into the whole America is an exceptional nation or not thing there for about 48 hours, and it was really making me angry with the mayor of New York City pushing back on the idea that we're exceptional and a number of other jackasses who are offended by the idea that this is an exceptional notion, our country. Can you give a little pro-exceptional speech for me?
15: Of course, America is exceptional. America is exceptional insofar as it pledges itself to realizing the principles of the Declaration of Independence. And of course, those principles, of course, those are just words on paper. It's up to you and me to put them into actual practice and make them part of our nation's life. And of course, we have done terrible things that in the past that have violated those principles, obviously, as has every other nation in the world. What sets us apart is our recognition that those things are unjust and ought to be cured, and the amazing, amazing progress we have made to abolishing those things and curing ourselves of those things. You know, there's a line Martin Luther King once said, "We ain't what we ought to be, we ain't what we want to be, we ain't what we gonna be, but thank God we ain't what we was."
5: That's pretty good. You're a lawyer and a founding expert, and all the things that people have been listening to you over the years know you are. You're not a psychologist, but I'm starting to think that there's some sort of mental illness that hasn't been named yet that needs to be in the DSM around this need to exaggerate the flaws and downplay the good stuff about America. It's weird. I've been using the analogy of on your 50th wedding anniversary, when everybody gets together and you're having cake with the friends, you just keep talking about the four bad things your husband of 50 years did over the years,
15: yeah,
5: rather than look at the totality of the marriage that you've stayed in because it's good. Well, there's got to be some sort of mental illness there.
15: Yeah, I think it's a form of resentment. It's a form of

0: rises, he's unable to crow, and that'll prove that his ideals are nonsense. And in the end, when he's confronted by this, he has this wonderful line where he says, "I knew that my crowing caused the sun to rise because the forces of darkness rejoiced at my silence." And that's what people like that are. They ridicule and condemn the forces of light because they can't really come to believe. There's something in them that resents that goodness and thinks it's a virtue. They think they're being virtuous by hating the accomplishments of the past.
1: That's what's so annoying about it.
0: And I think it has to do with a need for discontent that I think is generated by resentment.
1: Yeah, like I said, I think there's some sort of mental illness there that's going to be in the DSM at some point because
0: It's also liberating if you think that all of the injustices in the world are social constructs. If everything is social constructs, there's no real truth to things like equality and liberty. Everything's just a social construct. That feels really liberating because that means you can remake the world tomorrow. And, you know, everything can be, men can be women and the poor can be rich and everything can, if we just believe strong enough, that feels really liberating. But what you're doing is you're liberating yourself from the world, from the reality. And then you have only the freedom of the man who has suffered a shipwreck and finds himself alone in a lifeboat at sea. That's the kind of freedom you've accomplished that way.
1: Back to the Declaration of Independence, on which you are an expert in your book, Proclaiming Liberty Could Not Be Better. Thinking about the John Adams series and the scene where John Adams is reading what Jefferson wrote for the first time. And he is like, wow, so you're not just writing a piece here on why we need to get away from England and declare independence. You're claiming a whole new thing here that we have rights given to us by, you know, God or nature or however you want to put it, that exist. This is a new thing, Tom. So that was a pretty revolutionary idea, right?
0: Yes. And that's my favorite scene in the whole movie. It's just marvelous. And it's so beautifully acted and everything. And I love how Jefferson responds by just saying, well, it's what I believe.
1: Yeah. Right.
0: But it really is a radical dogma. And that's why we care so much because, you know, every society has had revolutions and over and over again. And most of them are forgotten in obscure books of history about some revolution on some Greek island 1,000 years ago or the revolution they had last week in South America and the weeks before that and the week before that and the week before that. And they get nowhere and they accomplish nothing. What makes the American Revolution so fascinating 250 years later is because these principles of life, liberty, and the pursuit of happiness really are true and really are self-evident and really do matter. And of course, because it's up to us to make them a reality.
1: There are some anomalies of history that I know you're an atheist, so you can't credit it to God. It's just amazing that these things happen. Like I was reading on a sideline about art. I was reading this last night at the same time in Florence. In 1504, town of 50,000 people, you had Leonardo working on the Mona Lisa. You had Michelangelo working on the David. You had Machiavelli writing things. You had Raphael painting in a town of 50,000 people. I mean, how does that possibly happen? Same sort of situation with the founding in these quite small towns. How did you end up with the talent of Jefferson, Adams, George Washington, Madison, and a whole bunch of other lesser names that should be better known? At the same time, it's just stunning.
0: It is. And part of it is the Enlightenment era. You know, that's the term that historians use for this period in the mid-17th to late 18th century time when reason and science and rational philosophy became prioritized to such a point that philosophers and statesmen were willing to overthrow even a practice like slavery in order to accomplish justice and to defend their positions so rationally. It's really, really remarkable. I'd like to think that Phoenix 2026 is the same way.
1: There you go. I was surprised to hear, I don't remember what podcast I was listening to, a book or something like that. Just when we had you on last time, you were giving me a reality check about, you know, we've had a lot of periods in our country going back to the very founding where there was a tremendous amount of polarization and people thought that the other side was out to destroy the country. So this isn't new. Yeah. But, man, some of the dealing like in George Washington's first term where people were hiding this information or lying about this

0: or that. I mean, it happened very quickly. So that's just part of the deal, I guess.
1: You know, there's this tendency of every movement to go from a point where everybody volunteers because they believe in the cause and they're willing to go the extra mile for it and everything because it's an emergency and it's kind of temporary. And so everybody's all yoking together. And then it transitions into a more stable position where people have to make a living for themselves and provide for their families and have a regular job and things. And they become a little less interested in the cause and a little more self-interested. And that transition is often the point where revolutions fail and people end up having their heads chopped off. And America was very, very fortunate that it was at that position that we created the Constitution and implemented the rule of law, which is really the most important principle at the Declaration of, I mean, at the revolutionary stage, is the idea that the Americans don't owe their allegiance to any individual. We owe our allegiance to the law. And our liberty is liberty under the law as a disembodied abstraction. That's what's really unique and why we were spared a lot of what things like the French Revolution devolved into.
0: I know Jefferson's your famous founding father, and that would be for his ideas. But again, reading and listening to podcasts, it's hard to imagine that this would have worked without George Washington, just because everybody respected him so much. If you didn't have one singular person that everybody was willing to listen to, we'd have been doomed.
1: Yeah, and who was willing to step back from power.
0: Which is just amazing.
1: It is incredible. And by the way, have you seen the new Young Washington movie?
0: No.
1: Oh, yeah, it just came out. It's about his early career when he's a soldier during the French and Indian War. And it's really, I thought it was pretty good. It's got its rough moments. Oh, it's a cool show, because what they show is they show one of the biggest mistakes of his life. And I was impressed by how dramatically they demonstrate how badly he screwed up. And then it shows how he learned from that and became a better leader as a result. And it's that kind of personality, you know, in some sense, the self-made man made America. And that's why we are a different society than these other places.
0: Good stuff. As always, Tim the Lawyer Sandifer, Vice President for Legal Affairs, the Goldwater Institute, and his book is Proclaiming Liberty, and it is worth owning and reading. Thanks for your time again, Tim.
1: Thank you so much.
0: You bet. That John Adams series. If you don't want to watch the whole thing and you're just interested in the Declaration stuff, episode 2. Just watch episode 2 on HBO Max. It's fantastic. Okay, we got more to come. Stay here.
2: Armstrong and Getty.
0: Every spam call, every scam text, every sketchy email with your name, each one starts the same way. Somebody found you.
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15: We could send a humanoid into that same situation and accomplish the same things. Hostage negotiation, breach the door, go inside of the house, do all the talking and recording. I can program it to do whatever I want to do, hit buttons. As you saw, it started fighting, it started dancing, it talks. Any motion that I wanted to do, I can program it to do.
0: Sheriff unveils humanoid robot for hostage negotiation purposes. I can program it to do anything I want to do. Start dancing. Is that going to help in the hostage negotiation at some point? And do the running man. See if that makes him give up the hostages. Yeah, I can definitely believe that that's a feature, though. I don't know about the robot actually doing the negotiating, but certainly going in there and maybe you talk to it through a microphone or something. Anyway. So we were just talking about the founding of this great country, and I was talking about the John Adams series on HBO Max based on the book by David McCullough, and one of the things McCullough did a good job of is making Abigail Adams, John Adams' wife, front and center in the whole story. She is definitely, she should be considered one of the founding fathers, if you're okay with that term. She played such a role in John Adams' decision-making and support so that he could do what he did, and it's really, really interesting. A political marriage not as good as John Adams and Abigail Adams Christy Noem and her husband Brian, and this sad news. Christy Noem, the ex-director of DHS, is divorcing her husband Brian after the cross-dressing bombshell. Some people are seeing this as a tit-for-tat move. That was Michael's joke, which I thought was very, very funny. You know what's funny about the term tit-for-tat? Because obviously the joke is, you know, her husband had those giant bazoombas. He's some sort of weird cross-dresser online thingy. You can say tit-for-tat as long as you got the for-tat at the end of it. You can't say the first part of it without the for-tat, or I get in all kinds of trouble. Like I could get sued or lose my job. I can say tit-for-tat, but as long as I say for-tat. Even though he had enormous tit-for-tats right there on display, with one of them pointing that way and one of them pointing that way. We're going to talk to Katie Green, our news person, who is a new mom coming up in hour four. She tried to get on Facebook on a mom's group, and what the mom's group thing said is hilarious around the whole woke issue. Just ridiculous. Also got clips of the week. If you miss anything from hour four, get the podcast Armstrong and Getty On Demand. Subscribe and you'll get lots of it. Armstrong and Getty On Demand.
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21: News this hour at Town Hall. I'm Bob Agnew at Washington. A series of mysterious airstrikes have hit Iran after the U.S. said it ended its attacks. It's raising questions now about who exactly targeted the Islamic Republic on Thursday. Those attacks hit areas across the southern part of the country as it prepared to bury its late supreme leader, Ayatollah Ali Khamenei. A new AP North poll finds many Jewish Americans feel unsafe in this country right now, with many saying they feel less safe than they did before the Hamas attack on Israel back in 2023.
22: The findings highlight the vulnerability that many Jewish adults in the U.S. feel as bipartisan support for Israel erodes and significant divides emerge within the Jewish community about what constitutes anti-Semitism, particularly when it comes to protesting Israel. About 3 in 10 say that they or members of their household have experienced physical assault, verbal assault, online harassment, or demanding property because of their Jewish background in the last year.
21: That is Bernie Bennett reporting. New indictments, meanwhile, shedding light on a foiled attack in this country. Here's Willie Nelson.
23: 8 men have been indicted on terrorism and murder conspiracy charges in connection with an alleged plot targeting the UFC Freedom 250 event at the White House. Prosecutors say the group planned to use explosive-laden drones and sniper teams to attack attendees and high-profile officials, including President Trump and Vice President J.D. Vance. The Justice Department says the plot was disrupted days before the event took place. Willie Nelson, The White House.
21: President Trump has chosen not to sign a sweeping housing affordability bill today. He's doing so in protest of Congress not approving a strict voter ID bill that simply doesn't have enough support to pass, a SAVE Act, the one meant to ensure voter integrity. Still, the housing measure could become law today without the president's signature, as he had 10 days to sign an issue, a veto, to stop the measure. The president's post simply says he won't be signing the bill. On Wall Street, it's a very positive day so far, with the Dow up 130 points and the NASDAQ up about 22. More from townhall.com.
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6: 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The heat, it's definitely on. Las Vegas hits 110 degrees. Southern Nevada had been flirting with 110 last month, reaching 109 degrees June 16th as well as the 23rd. Harry Reid International Airport, Las Vegas' official weather station, it hit 110 just after 1:30 yesterday afternoon, eventually reaching 111 degrees, making yesterday the hottest day of the year for Las Vegas thus far. Southern Nevada is forecast to once again hit 110 today as well as tomorrow, with Sunday cooling down to 109 degrees. The last time Las Vegas felt a 110-degree day was back in August of last year, the 21st of August, the latest date ever for such a daytime high. Still, the current heat wave, nothing like the record-breaking heat wave in 2024, where Las Vegas reached 120 degrees on July 7th, the hottest day ever on record. No records are expected to be broken this week, but Clark County has activated cooling stations across the valley through Sunday. Find the station location and hours near you. 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The Las Vegas housing market, it's about as hot as the summer heat. Local home prices hovering at a record high in June, with more homes selling than in May and the same time last year. Las Vegas Realtors reporting that the median sales price for an existing single-family home sold in June was $490,000, matching the all-time high set in May, up 1% from June of last year. More than 7,100 homes were listed for sale last month without any offer being made, but nearly 79% did sell within 60 days. More than 23% of all sales last month, all cash deals. 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

0: Welcome, everybody, to the Friday edition of Clay and Buck, and it is a doozy. I cannot believe it is the middle of summer already, Clay. Crazy town we are entering. Population, all of us. I can't believe how fast the time is flying by.
1: Old man Buck starting off the show here.
0: Yeah, you know. I was in the pool. We're teaching Speed how to swim.
2: It's important.
0: He's doing pretty well. He's 14 months, doing pretty well. Actually, 15 months tomorrow. So, gosh, he's going to be driving before
2: you,
0: I know it.
2: Are learning. He won't be driving because self-driving cars, by the time he's that age, nobody
0: That's
2: will
0: true.
2: Drive.
0: Yeah.
2: But I was telling my 11-year-old that the other day in the car. I do think one of the things you're going to learn as he gets older, summer is actually particularly scary when you have young kids because you're often near bodies of water, pools, beaches, lakes, all those things, getting in the water as one does, and they move so quick. And if they're not very good at swimming, like, it's probably, for really young kids, one of the most important things that you need to get them trained for. So glad that's going well. But, yeah, I remember those days. Like, you're sitting by the pool. You got to be like my wife had to save two different ones of our kids who just ended up in the deep end. Right. Had
0: really?
2: To jump in and get them. Yeah.
0: Wow. Wow.
2: Yeah.
0: Well, I can tell you that one of my favorite things in the world right now, I'll share a little. It's funny. Clay is like a senior in college dad where it's like graduation is looming and I'm like freshman in college dad, you know, and just sort of figuring out where the dining hall is still. But my little guy, when he swims from the instructor, we've got a great instructor here, swims from instructor to me and he makes it, he stops for a moment, makes sure the water's out of his eyes, and then he claps for himself, which I think is the greatest. I'm like, that's a kid with some confidence right there. It's like, yeah. That's right, little man. You did great. You did great. But he stops to give himself a little round of applause each time, which I love. I love. Some people are saying it's the best. So, yeah, really enjoying that. All right, news. It is a news program. We are going to give you all of the news, I promise. The ceasefire. Here's the short version of this. It's not a ceasefire if everyone's still firing at each other. So Trump talked about this and did, in fact, say, yeah, no, the ceasefire's over. I think we've known that because, like I said, a lot of stuff has been going boom the last few days. We will discuss the Iran situation. Yeah, this case, Clay, out of Minnesota where Tim Walz pardoned a child sex offender, you know, child sexual assault criminal. And Rubio has revoked this guy's legal status. We should talk about that a little bit. And we've got an update from Scott Jennings on Mitch McConnell. Gavin Newsom's chatting about some things. Donald J. Trump International Airport, officially now the West Palm Beach Airport, which is a first world airport, unlike Miami International, which is a third world airport. It's a shame. I don't know why Miami has to have the worst. Some people say, Clay, O'Hare. And I'm like, you O'Hare people are spoiled, okay? Spoiled compared to MIA. I think Miami's the worst large city airport. Will you co-sign this, or do you have a worse one? I think it's the worst large city airport in America, especially given it's like the lifeblood of South Florida is visitors and travel and everything else. It's absolute madness that the MIA airport is. I intentionally
2: fly into Fort Lauderdale so that I don't have to go into the Miami airport. I mean, that gives you some semblance. LaGuardia used to be like a Greyhound bus station. It was awful. It's now very nice.
0: It's beautiful now. LaGuardia, you can say what you will about New York, folks. You fly into LaGuardia, the Delta terminal, you know, you can get a shiatsu while they're cooking your Kobe beef right next to you. I mean, it's really nice.
2: I think I would go Miami as the worst major airport in the country. I mean, I've been to a lot of them over the years. It's pretty awful.
0: Your Nashville airport is like a private aviation terminal. You Nashville people, you don't even realize you're spoiled. That's your airport?
2: Great. Traffic gets really bad getting into Nashville because we're such a popular tourist destination now. We really haven't built the infrastructure for the airport all the way yet. That's a small, relatively complaint. I love the Nashville airport.
0: I just want to let you people in Nashville know, you guys don't have state income tax, and you have at least an A-, if not an A airport, whereas Miami's an F. You can go watch Scarface, same airport. And that movie was made in like 1984, 1985.
2: You know what? I'm going to give it a running here. Dulles Airport is truly awful, especially if you compare it to National, which is maybe the best airport in America. When you land in National, you can be in D.C. anywhere you need to go in 15 minutes. It's amazing. you land in Dulles, like you're in the middle of Virginia where you don't want to be. You might be out there for like four hours in traffic trying to get it out. And you remember, they designed it in like 1965 to be super high tech, which is bad. It's like Epcot is not very high tech now because it was high tech in 1965. You have to get on those people movers to go around from one terminal to another. And you're like, what is, it's like you're on the surface of the moon.
0: They look like the first things that would get blown up in a Star Wars battle.
2: Yes.
0: You know what I'm saying?
2: Yes.
0: They look like the things that the walkers would crush. Anyway, yes. So, but Trump has a very nice, very beautiful airport named after him. We'll discuss that. Basically, this is where I'm trying to make sure I didn't. Oh, I know I'm talking about my son a bunch today, but I this matters for all of us. I set up a Trump account for him. Speaking of Trump, yesterday.
2: How long did that take? We had a big discussion about that yesterday. For people out there who haven't done it, you had to commit. How much time? How complicated was it?
0: 5 minutes.
2: Oh, wow.
0: 5 minutes. There, guys, I made sure my sister has done it because she's got a little one who. Now, remember, even if you have a kid who doesn't technically qualify for the $1,000 starter from the Treasury, you can still set up the Trump account, which is a great. It's just another tax advantage account that you have. The interface is very good. The app is very user friendly. They did this right. This isn't like the Obamacare website, which crashed and nobody could, you know, the whole thing was a disaster.
2: Yep.
0: And they spent like $1 billion to use 1987 technology in 2010 or whatever. They did a really good job on it. For your kids, set up a Trump account. And for any of the grandparents, any of the grandparents out there, yes, knit them a nice sweater. Put $200 for Christmas or their birthday in the Trump account this year. Try to get in that habit. Put $100, put $200, whatever you can in that Trump account for your grandkid, because getting that start, you know, there's been more and more conversation, Clay, as well online about what we discussed yesterday, which is you need money actually for family formation and to get going in your 20s and your 30s. You know, having retirement money is great, but we need to actually get people money earlier in their life stage as well. I'm not saying someone's retired at 25. We're talking with the Trump accounts. It's not about you're going to retire at 20. It's not making you a millionaire right when you get out of college, but 20 grand, 30 grand, 50 grand to get you going is just by investing in the American economy. It's a very good plan. It makes a lot of sense. Okay. Oh, and Clay, there was also this, sorry, this is kind of a hard turn, but a Mexican national, ICE, was involved in a shooting with a 52-year-old Mexican national. We can give some of those, you know, some of those details. The Mexican government's making a lot of noise about it. Was the guy in the country illegally? Was it a legitimate enforcement operation? Did he resist arrest and pose a threat to officers? That's what really should matter in all of that. But yeah, Clay, I think that the decision, or rather the announcement by Trump that the ceasefire is over. You're watching the gas prices super closely. We're going to be drilling in on this day in, pardon the expression, gas prices drilling. We're going to be drilling down into this every time it's in the headlines, because this will affect the midterms clearly. The price of gas affects the price of a lot of things, as well as what you pay at the pump. No big move on it right now, I'm assuming, kind of staying steady state. Mr. Clay?
2: Yeah, it's $3. I was looking. I mean, it obviously, every time I say this, people have to tell me what the price of gas is in their local gas station. Price of gas is right around $3.80 a gallon on average nationwide, which is down about 70 cents from the peak in May. Should continue to come back down. All that I'll say is, and I do think that I would love to hear from gas station guy and gal out there who run gas stations on this. The degree to which gas station prices go up rapidly and come down slowly, I think does deserve some form of investigation. By which I mean, we had a little bit of a spike in gas prices just in the last day and a half, with Trump saying, hey, the ceasefire's over, and they might have gone up 4 or 5 cents some places. How can they react immediately to a little bit of a spike in gas prices, $2 or $3, but they can't react instantly to a $30 decline in gas prices?
0: Are you going full Bernie Sanders on this one? You think this is like a gas cartel operating in a shady fashion? You want government regulation?
2: The analogy I would make is, it seems like it's a lot easier to put on weight than it is to take off weight. everybody out there who has tried to diet compared to putting on weight is nodding along. It feels to me like gas stations are very responsive when gas prices go up at all, but they are not very responsive when they come down. So, I mean, my point on this is I believe gas prices got up to around $115 on average. This is futures, gas, barrel of oil and gas price, $115. They're now $72, right? So they've come down massively. When we went to war with Iran, they were $68. When we went to war with Iran, gas prices were around $3 a gallon on average. We've gone up $4, yet gas prices are still $3.80, still about 80 cents higher. Trump has talked about this a little bit. It feels to me like gas station prices are amazingly responsive when they go up, but amazingly slow when they come down. And I do think that that works to their benefit in both directions. But when they don't come down fast, they say, well, we can't adjust it that quickly. But it sure does seem like as soon as they go up at all, they manage to adjust it in a hurry. If that makes sense, I think a lot of you are probably nodding along. I suspect that is. And again, I'm not trying to take a shot at gas station owners and people who run those companies, because the reality is they make almost no money off the price of gas. So they're probably just trying to be particularly protective of themselves. Most of the money that a gas station makes comes when you go inside and buy something in the gas station. Profit margin on a Coke inside of a gas station is super high, coffee, whatever it is. Profit margin on gas, virtually non-existent.
3: So then how is the gas price being manipulated, Bernie? What's going on?
2: I think that they are adjusting in real time. Whenever they see gas prices go up, they adjust them up because it's easier and more protective of the business to have them too high than it is to have them too low, because their profit margin on gas is so small. This is my analysis. I've never run a gas station. Their profit margin on gas is so slow that if they're wrong on the downside, the cost is significant. If they're wrong on the upside, they don't have much of a cost. So it's protecting the business.
3: Isn't that just what the market will bear then? Why would it be? Why look into this? I mean, if they want to overshoot their price, somebody can go to a different gas station.
2: Well, in theory, except how often do you see different gas prices in close proximity?
3: So you think there's collusion between the various stations?
2: I mean, I think it's not coincidental that you have big, huge signs on every major intersection and every gas price is within 1 or 2 cents. Somebody send me a picture of somebody that's 50 cents cheaper across the street from another gas station. They always are within a couple of cents of each other, right? Now, you're monitoring it easily. It's not like necessarily collusion, because you can look out at your neighbor gas station's price. I've never seen in my life, Buck, I've never pulled up at a gas station at a big intersection, right?
3: Right.
2: There's gas stations, like three of them. Most of the time, I'm like, I got kids. I probably need to have one go to the bathroom. Which one looks like it's the nicest bathroom? The price is never very different, right?
3: Now, Clay, hold on a second. When you pull up to charge your Tesla, do you chat with the fellow Tesla owners about the best Pilates classes in the area? Do you guys talk around about?
2: And I'm like, can you imagine that these guys actually have to buy gas? Man, what are these barbarians doing? All I got to do is just pull into my car, into my garage, and I plug it in like my cell phone, and I can just drive anywhere.
3: If I keep hearing this talk, I feel like you're going to show up with dyed white hair, a button-down collar, and start saying things like, the millionaires and the billionaires. I'm worried, Clay.
2: You know who has... My wife was very anti-Tesla. She grew up in Michigan. Her family designed... Her brother designed cars for Ford. Like, car culture, Michigan. I don't know that much about car cultures. She now loves the Tesla and was talking the other day about how if they could have an SUV where you could fit, like a real-size SUV where you could fit all the kids and all their gear and everything else, basically that we would only buy Teslas for the rest of our lives. I mean, that's how awesome they are. I just wish they had... I don't really like the Cybertruck personally. I wish they had a bigger SUV version. This thing's amazing. I'm telling you, and I was kind of joking. You were talking about your son. I was in the car with my 11-year-old driving him to football practice, and we were riding along in the Tesla, and I said, you're going to have to learn how to drive a car because you need to have that asset. I said, 5 years from now, by the time you're 16, the self-driving is going to take off on a level that I don't think most people have even realized.
3: I think it's going to be like driving stick, something you want to know, but that actually very few people even know how.
2: Stick shift?
3: What's that?
2: When's the last time you even drove a stick shift?
3: CIA training 20 years ago.
2: Yeah. I mean,
3: they made us learn how to drive stick. That was part of, because we go to all these crappy countries where you're going to drive like cars from the 60s. So, yeah.
2: I haven't even seen a stick shift. I don't remember the last time I got in like a modern day car. We'll take your calls, by the way, Friday edition. We'll have some fun as well. To mark the 25th anniversary of 9/11, Tunnel to Towers Foundation undertaking the most comprehensive commemoration in its history, one that honors the past and educates generations of tomorrow. Tunnel to Towers Foundation created a cross-country exhibit bringing a piece of the World Trade Center to as many cities as possible. The effort is called Steel Across America. 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Today, the exhibit's in San Francisco, open to the public as we speak. 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
2: Welcome back in, Clay and Buck. I was looking up during the break the gas prices because I was curious exactly where they are. So as I speak to you at this exact moment, the price of gas, $71.24. It was $68 and change when we went into Iran in February and began to bomb. So we have seen, frankly, almost no change between the end of February and right now. I just think it's a fair question. We were at basically $3 a gallon on average nationwide in February of 28, February of 26, right at $68 a barrel. They'd be up a little bit, but it should be like $320, $330 relative to where the price is now compared to where it was then. I think that's a interesting question as to why that is. If you run an oil and gas station, did I get it right? Did I get your analysis of pricing right? I would actually just be interested to hear from you why prices can go up instantly based on what the market is doing and do not come down.
3: It feels like the markets, though, are pricing in the volatility because everybody knows this Iran thing is going to be a little volatile, but it's also not going to spiral out of control. That's what I'm starting to see.
2: No, and I think the easiest answer to me is they have way less risk when they're too high than when they're too low, and they just don't make very much money on gas, and so that's the reason. But I would love to hear if I'm missing anything on that. Super Sure can get you hooked up. 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
19: 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Asia Wilson returned from nursing an ankle injury for the past three games, and she was back in a big way with 32 points and 10 rebounds, leading the defending champions to an 88-80 win. The Aces are back on their home floor tomorrow afternoon to face the Phoenix Mercury. 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Today's day two of NBA Summer League at UNLV. All 30 teams are in town playing a total of 76 exhibition games showcasing new talent at the Thomas and Mack Center and Cox Pavilion. The money bubble burst yesterday in the main event of the World Series of Poker at Horseshoe Las Vegas and Paris Las Vegas. Of the 9,200 players who registered, just 533 remain, all guaranteed at least $32,500. A final table is expected to be ready early next week. Top prize, $10 million.
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0: Welcome back in to Clay and Buck. It was a beautiful ceasefire, a big, beautiful ceasefire, but you know that better than anybody. But look, you ever thought about this before? It's not a ceasefire when they're still firing. So Trump has said it has come to an end. Guys, can you pull that for me, by the way, where Trump is just officially coming out being like, yeah, it's not really a ceasefire. I think we should talk about that. And there's also a lot of you want to weigh in on the gas situation. See, this is one of these things. It doesn't tend to get that much from the sort of New York, D.C. beltway press in terms of attention. I mean, they cover it, but the rank and file American, the everyday American, is absolutely every time we talk about this, people say, I'm so glad you're finally talking about it. It's been 2 days.
1: I will also say this is one example, I think, of New York City media. New York City media is out of touch with a lot of what, quote unquote, normal people's lives are. But most people in New York City don't ever go to a gas station.
0: Don't have a car, Clay.
1: Yeah.
0: Don't drive.
1: Yes. So, like, the whole concept, until I went to school on the East Coast and actually spent any time in New York City at all, there are lots of things that are uniquely New York that do not translate to the rest of the country. So the number one thing, this is why I've been saying it for some time, number one thing I think will matter the most, if you ask me, how will people judge the state of the economy? People feel gas prices because they change constantly. You know what it used to cost to fill up your truck or your car. You know what it costs now. And when you're standing there and you're watching that pump keep going up, it is super frustrating.
0: All right.
1: And so we got tons of people who want to weigh in.
0: Every line lit. People want to talk about this, how it's affecting them, what they know about the industry, all of that. Jamie in Minnesota used to work at a gas station. What's going on, Jamie?
2: Hi, guys. Well, yes, it's true. I used to work at a gas station, and I kind of got to be friends with the franchise owner, and he explained to me how this works. So at his particular gas station, I don't remember exactly how many gallons his tank was, but he would buy, for pretend, 50,000 gallons of fuel to fill up his tanks for the gas pumps at, you know, roughly $100 a barrel. And he couldn't lower the prices, even though, you know, the next day the cost of barrels of oil went down, you know, $30 or something like that. He couldn't lower the prices on his pumps until after his tank was empty and he bought the next tank. Meanwhile, the gas station across the street, they maybe had bigger tanks or smaller tanks, and maybe they went through the gas faster than his, you know, tank. You know, maybe they had smaller tanks. And so the guy across the street went through gas faster, and so he was able to go and buy 30. You know,
1: I totally understand that, Jamie,
2: something.
1: When it comes to why you can't lower prices. My point would be, it's interesting that guy could raise prices, right? And I'm not speaking specifically for what your employer did. What I'm saying is gas prices over the last 3 months have precipitously declined. I understand that people have to pay sometimes the higher price, right? You paid $90 and now it's $75, so you have to charge $90 to get back. What I am saying if you paid 68, which they were a couple weeks ago, and now the gas prices have gone up to 75, you're raising even though you paid a lower rate, right? The gas prices go up way faster and way more rapidly in coordination with what the price of oil and gas is.
0: Jamie, can I ask
1: down.
0: You a question? I'm actually just curious about this because you said you knew the franchise owner. You know, they have these TikToks and things where they'll talk about, like, good business to own, bad business to own. I mean, that's become a very, a lot has gone viral. Gas station, I assume most of them must do pretty well, right?
2: I guess I don't really know. I was just a clerk.
0: Okay. Well, fair enough. I'm curious. Clay, do you have any, thank you for calling in. I wonder, like, they'll say, for example, this is pretty interesting. This is a little side note, but I'm weaving. Being a part of a Chick-fil-A franchise is apparently like to be the, you know, the owner, not owner,
1: yes.
0: You know what I mean? The guy running it, the franchise, incredibly hard to get.
1: Like, you can only get one. And the owner has to work there, which is one reason why the Chick-fil-A is so well run. You asked a good question. I looked into all this. What do you think this is what I was told. Some of you out there may have gotten different information. What does a well-run Subway franchise make in profit in a year?
0: If it's revenue or profit? Well?
1: Profit.
0: Profit? I mean, so I would guess that a Subway could make $3 million a year, and if it's well-run, could do 10 to 20% of profit. How am
1: it's
0: I?
1: Close. I was told a good Subway would do $200K in profit a year.
0: Okay.
1: So if you're
0: I'm right there. Yeah, that's about,
1: close.
0: Yeah.
1: Yeah. Like the math is not far off.
0: Because apparently a well-run McDonald's for the, another one, by the way, where you have to have like previous restaurant experience to be the, you know, the franchisee, you have to have some, it's really, really competitive because they obviously want to keep it at a certain standard, but you can make like $500,000 to $1 million profit, I think, from a well-run McDonald's.
1: Oh, well, and the well-run McDonald's, then guys own a bunch. Right. So you can own 10 McDonald's. I mean, that Burger King's like that. Chick-fil-A is unique, I believe, in saying you can only get one franchise, and they require the franchisee to actually work basically full time in his place.
0: If any of you own any of these things as a franchise, will you please call and tell me how this works? I'm kind of curious, like for my own purposes, but I'm also wondering how some of these businesses work. You know, the Wall Street Journal, Clay, has done all these great pieces, and you know a bit about this. In New York City, the perception is, you work in finance, you work in law, maybe you're a doctor. Otherwise, like, how do you even pay bills? And the Journal has done in recent years, Wall Street Journal's done in recent years, most millionaires own car dealerships. Most millionaires own a good HVAC company that has maybe a couple of locations and has like a good reputation. You know, this is what you find out is that owning and operating businesses, you don't have to start Tesla to do very well financially. I mean, you can do these things that are much more run of the mill everyday America and do really well. So I find
1: it
0: interesting.
1: The calls we were getting yesterday from people who said, "Hey, I had a normal job. I just balanced what I spent and I saved a lot and I ended up a millionaire." You can become a millionaire in the United States, even if you are not making $250,000 a year, just by being a good financial steward of the choices that you make. And

0: allowed to charge you for what it costs to refill that tank. And she is correct about how the price goes down slowly, because until they've sold it at the for the price they bought it at, it's not going to go down any cheaper. But that's why it goes up so quickly.
1: But that is, I think, probably the number one complaint you hear is, thank you for that explanation, gas prices can respond instantaneously when things go in a negative way. It takes a very long time for them to respond. And I'm saying positive, meaning prices coming down, because the average person would consider lower gas prices to be positive. Thank you for the call. We got a bunch of other guys that have a variety. Dan in Florida. What you got, Dan?
2: Hey, how you guys doing today?
1: We're great.
2: I just wanted to put my two cents in. If you have an unlimited amount of customers and you can charge a little bit more what they'll pay, you're going to. I'm a painter. If I had an unlimited amount of people wanting their house painted, you would naturally go on the upper end of that, not the lower end. I'm just saying, and I'm not blaming the people that own the gas stations. I'm blaming the oil companies.
1: Thank you for the call. Again, what I would say about gas stations is, if you're angry, and I know that gas station owners and gas station employees have to deal with this, people take out their frustration on gas prices with them. They have very little control over it. And I appreciate trying to explain why the prices move faster up than they do down. Again, gas stations make their money off of what they sell in the gas station, make a penny or two off of the actual gas. What I find to be intriguing is, this is where I circle back around. I said earlier this week, Buck, I think that I would put every dollar, spare dollar I have into Buc-ee's if I had the choice. And if you haven't been to a Buc-ee's, it's an amazing experience.
3: I still haven't been to a Buc-ee's.
1: You got to go to one.
4: I got to go to a Buc-ee's. I mean, look at my name.
1: Their business, which is actually becoming super impressive, even more so to me, is they now produce much of what they sell inside of the Buc-ee's. 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
1: 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I wear a lot of the Kirkland brand products. They're very
4: We had a Lutheran missionary who his own clothing, who wrote in, who was very mad that you don't understand the amount of care and time that goes into him knitting himself a kerchief. 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It's not just television price. It's television price and quality over the last, call it, 30 years. You can now not only get a television for a fraction of the price you used to pay for TVs, but also they're like 70 inches and they're flat screen and they're super high def and there's all this amazing stuff. You were talking about clothing and clothing as being a sort of more disposable good, if you will. And it actually turns out that's also true. Clothing price relative to quality, you can get now a really nice, go into a Kirkland or go into any number of stores, you can get a really nice t-shirt for like $8.
1: Yeah.
4: It's comfy and it's soft
1: That's my point. Old Navy, for the price of checking a bag, it's $50 or $75 to check a bag to fly on an airline now, which is highway robbery, I think. But you can go into an Old Navy. This was my argument. If you're traveling somewhere, go into an Old Navy, and for $50 for a guy or kids, certainly, you can get 4 outfits. I mean, it's crazy. Like, I went on their website to make sure. T-shirts are $4 at Old Navy now, Buck. $4 for a t-shirt. I mean, that's unbelievable. And then they got all the shorts and everything else. I'm not an Old Navy shareholder that I know of. I mean, they may be.
4: Also, I mean, I know you say that, like, you've told us that sometimes Laura likes to sell your clothing, which is that it just people just want essence of clay that badly. But we give wearable stuff that we don't want anymore

0: You know, there's a lot of church drives and things like that. Well, they're happy to take it, and people, you know, there are guys walking around in suits that I'm too fat for or too skinny for. That, you know, there's a lot of use you can get out of this stuff now. So
1: yeah, Laura, yeah, would do yard sales, and I just, you know, the amount of time that gets spent on a yard sale, women love yard sales more than this would be a great fun topic. What do women love more than men? What is the yield difference between, like, something that women love that men are, like, just not interested in at all? Yard sales has to be near the top of the list.
0: Oh, I think shopping for anything in person, by the way. I want to shop. Whatever shopping I do is done on my phone, in my hand. Like, I don't want to go anywhere. Women still like to go and have that tactile experience of, whether it's the clothing or the fruit or the whatever, they want to actually experience it. So, yeah.
1: No, that's good. I would love to see that yield. What do men, and by the way, men, sports would be one that I think, and I know women like sports too, but sports would way over index for men compared to women. Shopping certainly would way over index. Yard sales. I never heard a guy be like, you know what, I can't wait to do yard sales. Women wake up at like 4 a.m. to go to yard sales. I don't understand it.
0: Speaking of things of sentimental value, which you might see at a yard sale, but you probably aren't selling those old VHS tapes at a yard sale because nobody wants them, because how are they going to watch them? But you've got these incredible sentimental pieces of media that have old birthdays and holidays and sporting events that your kids were in or your grandkids or whatever. What do you do with them? Legacy Box, my friends, we've got the answer. And you've been hearing us talk about Legacy Box for a while, and so many of you have experienced this and you love it. 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
1: Welcome back in. Clay and Buck rolling through all of the topics that are out there. I got a couple that I filed away that I think would be interesting to talk about as it's a Friday edition of the program. We'll get into a little bit more on Iran. Trump says ceasefire's over, but even I'm watching MSNBC, CNN, Fox News. It feels to me like many people have turned the page on Iran, and there's not a lot of expected outcome that is going to be significant, and it kind of feels like Groundhog Day. We'll talk about that a little bit. The Tyler Robinson evidence, the Charlie Kirk assassin, it was 10 months ago today that Charlie Kirk was assassinated. The evidence that has come out has been overwhelming in terms of its impact and just how dead to rights this guy is. We'll get into that a bit. Two other things that I flagged, Buck. GLP-1s. I was even thinking I might bring up this at the top of the next hour. We want a positive story out there. American obesity has gone down for the first time in decades, directly related to the prevalence of GLP-1s.
0: And just wait until Eli Lilly comes out with Retatrutide. Reta, as it is known in communities where people are already getting this on the black market or on the gray market. Clay, these drugs are incredible. Talk to your doctor, but this stuff really it's incredibly effective. Incredibly effective.
1: I want to get into that with you because I think it's super interesting. I've got some data on it. And then this one kind of jumped out at me, and I thought, oh man, this feels like a major cultural swing. We used to make fun of people in Europe because a lot of like Italy in particular, guys would be living with their moms until they're 35 years old. There was a failure to launch syndrome. This was wild to me. If you are 30 or under, nearly half of people in that age group, adults, now still live with their parents. What is that impact going to be? Obviously, housing costs is a big part of why that is, delayed marriages, all of that. But a lot of 30-year-olds now living at home with mom and dad, according to the data. We'll talk about some of that stuff Friday edition.
8: Speaking truth and having fun. Clay Travis and Buck Sexton.
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14: News is hour at Town Hall. I'm Bob Agnew in Washington. President Trump has chosen not to sign a sweeping housing affordability bill. He's doing so in protest of Congress not approving the SAVE Act, a strict voter ID bill meant to ensure election integrity.
15: The housing measure will become law without President Trump's signature because he didn't veto it. On Truth Social, he wrote, "I will not sign the housing bill, which has been fully approved by Congress and sent to the White House, in protest over the fact that the United States Senate is not capable of passing the Save America Act, which is polling at 97% with the Republican Party and very high with the non-politician Democrats. The president's rejection of the legislation cut short the GOP's efforts to address a key voter concern about rising home costs. He says the Save America Act will have a greater impact on society." Bernie Bennett, Washington.
14: The U.S. and Iran exchange intensifying fire across the Middle East as a ceasefire continues to unravel.
16: The U.S. launched new airstrikes on Iran on Thursday as Iran responded with strikes on U.S.-allied Middle Eastern countries such as Bahrain, Kuwait, and Qatar. The exchange of fire was a continuation from Wednesday and seemed to escalate Thursday as an Iranian official accused the U.S. of launching an airstrike near its solar nuclear power plant. Videos posted on social media showed explosions, smoke, and damage in several areas around Iran. Iranian state TV said the country's paramilitary Revolutionary Guard fired missiles at a U.S. base in Jordan. I'm Karen Shamas.
14: President Trump has been warned he's a target of a new plot.
17: The Israelis warning U.S. intelligence that Iranian leaders are actively pursuing another plot to take out President Trump. While at the NATO summit in Turkey, President Trump sounding well aware of this new information.
18: Were you aware of any credible threat by Iran against Air Force One?
19: Well, I have a threat all the time. I'm number one on their list.
17: Laura Winters reporting.
14: On Wall Street, the Dow right now up about 140 points. More from townhall.com.
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3: 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The heat? It's definitely on. Las Vegas hits 110 degrees. Southern Nevada had been flirting with 110 last month, reaching 109 degrees June 16th as well as the 23rd. Harry Reid International Airport, Las Vegas' official weather station, it hit 110 just after 1:30 yesterday afternoon, eventually reaching 111 degrees, making yesterday the hottest day of the year for Las Vegas thus far. Southern Nevada is forecast to once again hit 110 today as well as tomorrow, with Sunday cooling down to 109 degrees. The last time Las Vegas felt a 110-degree day was back in August of last year, the 21st of August, the latest date ever for such a daytime high. Still, the current heat wave, nothing like the record-breaking heat wave in 2024, where Las Vegas reached 120 degrees on July 7th, the hottest day ever on record. No records are expected to be broken this week, but Clark County has activated cooling stations across the valley through Sunday. Find the station location and hours near you. 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The Las Vegas housing market, it's about as hot as the summer heat. Local home prices hovering at a record high in June, with more homes selling than in May and the same time last year. Las Vegas Realtors reporting that the median sales price for an existing single-family home sold in June was $490,000, matching the all-time high set in May, up 1% from June of last year. More than 7,100 homes were listed for sale last month without any offer being made, but nearly 79% did sell within 60 days. More than 23% of all sales last month, all cash deals. 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

0: Welcome back in, hour number two, Friday edition, Clay and Buck. All right, a lot of times you can get news and it's super negative. That is a certain truth, that there is a predisposition towards negativity. We got the situation in Iran. We got the murder case of Charlie Kirk. I saw this story this morning. This is from Axios. And we've talked about it a little bit on the program. But I saw it, I thought, oh, you know what? We should have a little conversation about this, because Buck has been really plugged in with this impact. And I bet increasingly more and more of you are. And so, okay, this GLP-1 medical revolution that we're in the midst of. I saw a headline in my old print newspapers that I read, Buck. You can now get GLP-1s under, I think, Medicare and Medicaid. I think I'm correct in this, for $50 a month. Like, out of pocket, you pay $50. This is one of the things the Trump administration has negotiated, and it is affordable for a lot of people, right? $50 a month, what is that? Basically a week, $12.50, I think, a week. Basically a little bit over $1 a day, right? You can theoretically be able, for less than you're spending on coffee, you can be able to potentially, although you should go buy Crockett Coffee because it's the best coffee in America, you can be able to go out and transform your body. And this is the data, according to Axios, that I was reading this morning. The percentage of adults who currently take them has quadrupled since 2024. Thought this was interesting. From 3% of the population in 2024 to 11% today, according to a new Gallup poll. 15% of Americans say they've used the drugs for weight loss at some point in their lives already. And this is interesting. America's obesity rate has begun to decline for the first time in decades. American obesity rate, Buck, in 2022. And I know we can discuss, hey, what is the official way that they're measuring obesity? But I think a lot of you who just go around on a day-to-day basis would say, the number of people that are overweight today compared to the number of people who were overweight, say, in 1985 is hugely different, right? No pun intended. But it has ticked down from 39.9% to 36.4%. Small tick down. But, Buck, tell me if you buy or sell this argument. Antibiotics, in terms of creating longer lives, probably the greatest medical invention of the last, what did you say, 100 years? I think that would be fair to say. Used to be, you could, every one of you listening right now has someone in your family history going back 100 years or so. Somebody would fall and break an arm and die because there would end up being a overall infection that would occur. And people die.
1: If you get an infection for breaking your arm, that's a rough break.
0: But I mean, like, people died. You go back and look at how your great grandmothers and your aunts and uncles.
1: You get a cut, you get a staph infection, you die. That's real.
0: Yeah. Yes. I mean, it would be crazy, the amount, obviously, childbirth, women, all those things, right? So one of the biggest additions of life, the greatest human creations in terms of extending a quality of life, has been antibiotics. You buy or sell this argument, Buck? I think that these GLP-1s and their additional continued evolution has the potential to be the greatest medical addition to life that we have seen since antibiotics.
1: Yes. I've already said this. I think that GLP-1s are the most important 21st century medical advance that we have seen. I think it's because it affects so much, and obviously talk to your doctor before you do any of this. All the provisos apply, right? All the usual, make sure that, you know, you're getting them from a doctor, and you're getting them, you're being monitored and all these things. There can be side effects, and this is why every big pharma commercial has a million side effects. The side effects of being obese are really bad. This is why the body positivity movement was actually such a horrific, I mean, the whole thing was a lie. If you are, you know, there's, and everyone understands, there's a difference between, you know, I would look better in a bathing suit if I lost 20 pounds. Okay, fine. That's probably not going to affect your health very much, if at all. Probably won't affect it at all. If you're 100 pounds overweight, you are destroying your quality of life.
0: Yes.
1: From a medical perspective. Maybe you think you look great. Maybe everyone loves it. That's fine. Medically speaking, you're destroying your quality of life over time because of all the inflammation, because that's something people don't even think about. Your body is in a constant state of inflammation, and the visceral fat that people gather around organs, which is kind of it's like a deep fat that is around the organs that creates inflammation that is over the long term incredibly bad systemically for your body. Then, of course, there's type 2 diabetes, there's heart disease, there's stroke, there's these things. The big killers, all worse from obesity. All of them are worse. All of your markers, all your health markers. So now people will always say this stuff like, oh, but, and this is where I think it's important to speak openly about this. People say, oh, well, just change, you know, do healthy lifestyle. Well, you know, if you've had a knee replacement and a hip replacement, and your testosterone, speaking about a guy now, and your testosterone level is like sub 300, and people are telling you go to the gym and lift. Let's say you're 55. People are saying go to the gym and lift. You're going to be exhausted. You're not going to put on muscle. You already have high body fat. You have insulin resistance. You have all these things. It's about chemistry. This is what and now you could say, well, Buck, what do you know about this? Well, you know, I mean, I've actually done some frontline work on this in the last couple of years, I would say. But even more than that, I have some very close friends down here who are, very high level bodybuilders, for example. And they'll say the same thing. It is about your body chemistry. And people who just think I'll push harder, I'll be more disciplined. If your chemistry is off, if you're insulin resistant, if you're used to eating 3,500 calories a day, you can fight through all that. You're going to be extremely hungry. You're going to be extremely tired. You're going to, you know, and this is why, Clay, you know, the stats on diets long term are that they fail for 95%, 97% of people. Everyone gains the weight back. GLPs are a secret weapon in the war on obesity. And not, I shouldn't say secret weapon. They're an X factor weapon. They're not secret at all. We're telling you about them. But they are incredible. Everyone I know who has taken them has gotten phenomenal results. I've heard of very few people that have had side effects so bad that I actually haven't heard of anyone whose side effects were so bad that they stopped. I've heard stories of people secondhand. But there's all this great stuff that happens too. Married couples start having more sex, for example.
2: Which leads to
1: more children, more babies. People, by the way, being overweight affects your sleep. I'll tell you guys, I weigh 205 pounds probably now. Don't quite have Clay's six pack at his 185, whatever, but I weigh like 200, 205. I pretty much did my whole like career in media. I'd say I was probably between 200 and 210. And then when you and I teamed up, I don't know. All of a sudden I just developed a real taste for ice cream. And I got to like almost 240, which was just, you know, that was way too high. Yeah. And I realized that. And so I dropped. Actually, I got down to 185, 190 pounds maybe a year and a half ago.
0: So you lost almost 50 pounds.
1: Yeah. Yeah. And I talked to my doctor, and I will tell you, I had a stack, and I had a whole range of peptides that I was taking as part of. Now, I did change my eating. I increased my step count to 10,000 a day. There were all these things. But the point is, it makes it easier. It's a tool. It's a tool that you still have to do the things. By the way, I do know a couple of people who have blown through their GLPs by just eating too much. Like they're not hungry, but they're so used to eating so much, they just keep eating. Now, you know, and then you're really
0: there's
1: just getting into 10%
0: kind of people. The data reflects that it doesn't have the same impact on.
1: Yes.
0: Compared to everybody else.
1: Well, but you can just be like, you know what? I'm not hungry, but I'm just so used to having a bacon cheeseburger at 9 o'clock at night with a chocolate milkshake that like, I got to do it. And it doesn't magically make the weight come off you. It changes the way that you feel. You know, it does help with some of the blood sugar stuff. I mean, I'm not a scientist. But the biggest thing it does is it makes you not hungry as much. It is it controls your appetite. The problem of obesity is a problem of overconsumption of calories. Full stop. 99.9% of people who are overweight are over-consuming calories. People want to talk about, Clay, you know, I have a slow metabolism. Oh, I have some, I'm a woman who's going through a hormonal thing or whatever. 99.9% people are over-consuming calories. So it helps you stop doing that.
0: So I love all of this, and this is super positive. If if these GLP-1s, as they continue to move throughout the population, and again, they've quadrupled in terms of, this according to Axios, since 2024, I did some research. Doctors think that about 50% of our medical-related expense is actually directly connected to obesity. Think about that for a minute.
1: Yes.
0: In other words, all of the treatments that are going on, all of the hospitals, and obviously I'm not talking about somebody who breaks a leg or breaks a hip or something like that, although that could potentially be connected in some way to obesity. Imagine what the cost, what it would do to overall budgetary issues, for instance, in the United States, if suddenly our expenses for healthcare collectively as a country started to dive because people were healthier, they were living longer, and these GLP-1s were helping people to have a much higher quality of life. This is a really I don't think it's being talked about enough. You've talked about it some on the program because you've been through it and you've looked at it.
1: Yeah.
0: But when I consider what stories are being covered out there, and again, there's a predisposition for negativity in the media. A lot of people only want to consume negative things. I understand it. Sometimes we miss the daily positive things that are occurring. This is a potentially transformative in a positive way attribute in this country, and frankly, in many countries around the world, but focused on this
1: country.
0: It
1: has national debt implications, to be clear, because the amount of money.
0: Like, think about it.
1: This is real. The amount of money, we have a population crisis in this country. We're not having enough kids. Those of you who are asking, by the way, Carrie and I are working on it. Okay. We're trying to up the numbers. Clay's got three. So he's at, you know, good at, he's beyond replacement level. So good on there. We got one. We're working on more. But the reality here is we don't have enough, people having kids. This does assist with that. By the way, you're also more fertile, believe it or not, when your body is, you know, at a healthier weight.
0: I mean, it makes total sense if you think about it biologically, right? The healthier you are, the more likely you're going to be able to raise a kid. But
1: it's true of male. It's true of male sperm production as well. Since we're getting into this, if you're really, really overweight and you smoke and these things, it affects your ability as a guy to be able to have kids. So all of these things all ties together. By the way, your sleep, which is another thing that people do not like, quality of sleep and getting good sleep. So many people just think, oh, I snore, I wake up in the middle of the night and everything else. A lot of the time, it's actually driven by fat around. I was getting sleep apnea because I got fat enough that I started having in the middle of the night, you would get a little, basically your breathing is constricted by the fat around your neck, which is not a pleasant, nice thing to say, but that is true. That is gone. So I sleep great now. Sleep apnea, Clay, is really bad for a whole bunch of reasons for people. I could sit here all day and talk to you guys about this, but you know, we're talking about Trump accounts.
0: Do you agree with me? It's just being undercovered, like the transformative impacts here from a positive degree. I don't think it's being talked
1: about. Here's the problem. I mean, and this is why some of you are like, Buck, you know, you must be sponsored by Big Pharma. No, I'm not sponsored by Big Pharma. I was as vocal about a person about COVID madness. And the no need for the shots and all that stuff we were having Alex Berenson on the show when, you know, people were doing hit pieces on us in major news outlets for like, how dare we let this, you know, charlatan. Of course, Alex was correct. And, you know, all the data he used was right. Point being, I'm not some big pharma shill. You brought up antibiotics. Same thing. If someone comes to me and they say, hey, I have a staph infection. My doctor says I should take the following antibiotics. Should I? The answer is yes. Because I don't want you to die, and you don't want the spidering of the infection to occur, which is what, you know, and then you get sepsis and really bad things. And now you're just in the hospital getting intravenous antibiotics, by the way. GLPs, go see your doctor, go talk to them. They have changed the lives of many, many people that I know, and they've changed the lives of family members of mine. And it is worth it. It is worth it because the side effects of being extremely overweight, those are 100%. That's not a like 5% of people or 10% of people. The side effects of being extremely overweight are you are not maximizing your day-to-day enjoyment of your life, the amount of time you'll be on this earth to be with your kids, to be with your grandkids or whatever. Use these tools. By the way, people that also do any of this like shaming, they're morons, okay? They're absolute. When I say shaming people that are like doing this and get a good result, they're like, oh, well, you know, you took something. This is a health issue. What do you mean? I took. Does anyone say to you, like, how dare you took penicillin? You should have just gone old school.
0: Yeah, you should have just died. You should have just died. I don't know why you took antibiotics. You took something. You don't have a cold anymore, or the virus, or whatever. I will say this. I like that also this whole body positivity thing has just vanished.
1: Gone. Yeah.
0: The whole idea of I'm super fat and I'm proud of it, it is vanished overnight. I don't see this anywhere.
1: Yeah. My friends, there's no shame in ever having a problem. 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
0: Welcome back in here to Clay and Buck. I asked for this. I always love that we can rely on the expertise, the general audience expertise that you all bring. Here is Ryan from California. This is D on the Talkbacks. He's a McDonald's franchisee. Let's hear from him.
11: Hey guys, I'm a McDonald's franchisee here in the lovely state of confusion. Because of our lovely California labor costs, the days of seeing half a mil profit per store are long gone, not to mention the rest of the headaches and costs that we deal with here in California.
0: Oh, I totally believe that in California. That may be a little specific. I feel like we could have a franchisee, Clay, call us from Tennessee or Texas and be like, it's great, you know? But that all said, that $20 minimum wage in California, it's shuttered a lot of restaurants.
12: Yeah, it is. It's been, I mean, you know, the new head of, what is it, In-N-Out, like, lives down the street from me now. She relocated from California. You got the East Coast headquarters here in Nashville. 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
14: Today's day 2 of NBA Summer League at UNLV. All 30 teams are in town playing a total of 76 exhibition games showcasing new talent at the Thomas & Mack Center and Cox Pavilion. The Las Vegas Aces were in the Northwest Thursday night to take on the Portland Fire. Asia Wilson returned from nursing an ankle injury for the past 3 games, and she was back in a big way with 32 points and 10 rebounds, leading the defending champions to an 88-81 win. The Aces are back on their home floor tomorrow afternoon to face the Phoenix Mercury. Tip goes up at 3 o'clock. The money bubble burst yesterday in the main event of the World Series of Poker at Horseshoe Las Vegas and Paris Las Vegas. Of the 9,200 players who registered, just 533 remain, all guaranteed at least $32,500. A final table is expected to be ready early next week. Top prize, $10 million.
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12: Welcome back in. Clay and Buck rolling through all of the stories across the nation. One thing that I wanted to hit, and I know we've talked about this quite a bit, I do think as they continue to have the preliminary trial case being laid out for Tyler Robinson, the evidence is just overwhelming. And by the way, I will open up phone lines. We did this earlier, 800-282-2882. A couple of things. One, Tyler Robinson's dad is going to be testifying against him in the trial. For anyone out there that is a dad or a mom, because I think the mom is also a witness, but the dad more so based on the conversations that they had. If you are one of these people who has bought into conspiracy, somewhere else is involved. Do you think they got to Tyler Robinson's dad? What would it take? Imagine how difficult this would be if you are a parent to find out your son to tell you that he killed Charlie Kirk. This guy, my understanding is the family are Republicans. Heck, they may occasionally listen to this program because we've got a huge audience in Utah. The dad is going to testify against his son that all of the background, training for shooting, becoming a decent shot, having his grandpa's gun, the fact that his son confessed to him, I shot Charlie Kirk with our grandpa's heirloom gun that he gave to me. For all the dads out there, what would it take for you to lie about your son committing a murder in a courtroom where you're putting him
1: all the dads are saying the same thing. You'd have to kill me. I'd die first. No way.
12: And his dad is facing having to testify in a case, I believe, where his son could face the death penalty.
1: Yeah.
12: I just think for some of these details, the second one, you and I, we took calls from a couple of guys who were saying there's no way this 30-06, the gun that was used to shoot Charlie, and this is graphic, but a lot of people are talking about it, and I think it's significant, that the bullet would not stop. In other words, it wouldn't leave. There are a bunch of experts now. I went and looked. This is something, when I don't know, maybe I'm rare on this, when I really don't know about anything, I go try to research and find out information. This is the law background in me. You have to become an expert on lots of things in the law in order to be able to talk about it. There are tons of experts on these particular guns and these particular shootings that are now coming out and saying, oh, there's lots of examples of the exit wound not existing and the bullet staying inside of the body, including, reportedly, Martin Luther King Jr., who was evidently shot back in 1968 with the same weapon as Charlie Kirk. And so I've reached out to a couple of experts on this. Buck, I have sent to our team, and maybe we can get the audio. Jeremy Boring, who used to be at the Daily Wire, had a ballistics expert talking about this shooting, not affiliated with any side, not the defense, not the prosecution. Not affiliated with any side, saying, hey, I went back and looked at all these different examinations of ballistics-related shootings, and he found a ton of guys. Not a ton, but like three or four of the cases that he looked at were close-up shots from this weapon where there was no exit wound. In other words, a lot of you that are on social media and you're following TikTok or you're following arguments on this, I think as this evidence continues to come out, you're going to feel as if you have been led drastically astray. Here's the other thing, Buck. The defense in this case, that is the Tyler Robinson defense team, they are not arguing much of what has gone viral on social media as a defense for this guy. I think that's pretty significant that the evidence to support many of the viral claims about this Tyler Robinson case. And again, I said this before, I would encourage you on any topic we talk about, go read about these things for yourself. We're trying to make them make sense, communicate them with you. But the actual physical evidence is now being entered in this case. You're going to be able to go look at it, examine it, study it, read about it yourself from the actual documents, the court itself, as opposed to listening to us telephone style talking about this.
1: Yes, and I think that it's just always a good practice for anyone to, if new information comes in, assess that new information. And if you had a belief before that now runs contrary to the weight of the new information you have, it's always okay to say, I was mistaken about this, and now I know more, and now I have come to a different conclusion. I will say, I believed very much in a broader conspiracy relating to Jeffrey Epstein than what it seems the actual evidence and all the stuff that was released ended up supporting. Meaning that Epstein, it seems, was, and people can still argue this, by the way, and I'm not saying that they're wrong. I'm just saying my conclusion has shifted. I thought he must have been running a blackmail ring of high-level people for a whole bunch of reasons. There was evidence to support that, by the way. That wasn't, you know, he had special cameras and things, you know, weird stuff about him that would have supported that. I don't want to get too into the, I don't want to get into the Epstein conversations, diversion from what we're talking about here, the Charlie Kirk assassination, but I'm just saying my assessment on that changed as more information came out. I'm still open to new information in that, but I think it actually is the case. You know, I spoke to Dan Bongino about this, and you know, he was at the FBI. He's spoken very publicly about this, and he was looking at these files very directly and had full access to everything. You know, Epstein was a pedophile. He happened to hang out with a lot of other people who were very powerful and, you know, were points of access for him. But it doesn't seem that there was any actual blackmail. He wasn't blackmailing people. Now, you can get into what, do you believe that? Why would that be? I mean, part of it is, I think if the word got out that he was blackmailing anybody in these high level, then no one's going to want to be within 100 yards of him. Right. I mean, that there is that aspect of it, meaning, you know, if he actually had to ever. If Epstein ever had to, if you will, like, you know, drop the tape on somebody, he can only do it once. And then anybody, you know, going forward, first of all, everyone's going to know who he is. So I think there's a limited, there are some limits to how far that scheme could go. That's all. I'm sorry. I'm getting deeper in the Epstein thing than I want to, Clay, but I'm just saying it, my understanding of that evolved from where it was. It's okay for someone's understanding. If they were, I always thought that Tyler Robinson was the guy. I've always thought that the preponderance, the overwhelming weight of it was that this is the guy. And I've seen no evidence that there's a broader conspiracy. No sound, rational evidence there's a broader conspiracy.

0: was assassinated, and he wants to see the person who killed his son held accountable. I think every dad out there in America can say, hey, I can unfortunately imagine how I might feel if that situation arose. The other dad is testifying against his son, saying he took the son of someone else. What would you have to do? What would dads on both sides have to do in order for both of them to agree to be involved in a conspiracy? It just doesn't add up. And I do think, Buck, there is an element out there, and I understand it, to not be willing to admit or recognize or want to recognize that randomness and lack of organized directive impacts far more of our life. In other words, that this random, comparative, insignificant in the world person, Tyler Robinson, could wake up on a random day and decide he's going to kill Charlie Kirk. That James Earl Ray back in 1968 could decide he's going to kill Martin Luther King. That if it happened, and I do understand that there's a lot of uncertainties about Oswald and everything else, but if Lee Harvey Oswald did in fact kill John F. Kennedy, what it represents is one lone, oftentimes loser, relatively speaking, person can take away a significant, important part of our culture by himself. There's a randomness to it. A lot of people want to believe that there is, and I think it ties in with Epstein too, somebody who's pulling the strings, right? There is a puppet master. There is a larger construct of life than just a lot of random things are happening that can sometimes lead to awful results. And I understand that desire, and I just don't think it applies in this particular case with Tyler Robinson.
1: I mean, think about this. John Wilkes Booth, Charles Guiteau. You know, they made a Netflix show about the Garfield assassination by Guiteau. Guiteau was a whack job. The guy was like a narcissistic whack job who killed a U.S. president. It was horrible, too, the way that Garfield died. It took a long time and everything else. McKinley was killed by Leon Czolgosz. Another wacko anarchist type, right? And then the only one of all of the presidential assassins, what I'm saying, that it was some part of a maybe nexus of international communist or other or CIA or whatever conspiracy is Kennedy. But in the other cases, Clay, it's widely understood. No one thinks that Guiteau was acting on behalf of, you know, the government of Spain or something. I mean, no one thinks that these were wackos who killed presidents. Now, Charlie wasn't a president, but he was a very important figure in American conservative politics. And, you know, there's also something that I think we all, now that the evidence is being presented, that we can say as well, Charlie's got a wife and he's got two kids, and their lives have been dramatically altered forever. And that can never change. And it is tragic and it is heartbreaking. And there's a way you can talk about things that are sensitive and that are difficult, but that are in the public domain that is still respectful. And then there are ways that cross over into dancing on the grave in front of the widow and maligning the father in front of the children. And there's been some of that online, a lot of that online. And I think people have some soul searching to do. I really do. I think that people need to understand it's a vicious and vile and disgusting thing to attack Charlie's family that, you know, is still here in that way, when he's not there to defend them. I will also say there have been people who were very close to Charlie who I think, unfortunately, I guess, I don't know if they're just cowardly or they're just too afraid. They won't speak up about this. I wasn't close to Charlie. Neither were you. I didn't know Charlie well. I didn't know his wife. And we tend to stay out of the interpersonal, nastiness of conservative podcaster and media world, which I think is because we don't want to waste any of your time. But there are people that I know, who many of you would know, I'm not going to name them because it's not about that, but some of you know who I'm talking about, who were extremely close to Charlie, Clay. I mean, they built their careers on Charlie's coattails, and they are silent while people say that this was Israel or this was Turning Point or this is whatever. And I just think, I don't know. There's some things you got to fight no matter what the outcome is. You've just got to stand and fight. And there are people who have been quiet on all that, who are Turning Point employees or who are people who are close to Charlie. And it's been disappointing to see that. That much I will say.
0: We'll play some of that audio maybe for people out there.

0: I do think we have an obligation to push back because there's so much crazy out there. And now that all the evidence is coming out, this is overwhelming. The average murder case does not have anywhere near as much evidence as there is that Tyler Robinson did this. We'll talk a bit more about that. But I want to tell you, Pure Talk did really well in a recent Consumer Reports study on cell phone service in the U.S. They came out number one ahead of all the other competitors, not just a number one ranking, perfect score. 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
8: We are going to take your calls. It is a Friday. We have a lot we want to talk to you about. And continuing on with this big trial that it's not, the trial's actually not underway, to be clear. It's tough to, it's the preliminary hearings in advance of the trial. Trial hasn't even been set yet, but at the hearing, there's sworn testimony and sworn evidence and all this that is essentially the basis for what the trial will be. Should there be a trial? That's what this hearing is about. Yes, there should be a trial. I do wonder, Clay, if at some point this will turn into, I think that they're probably going to say, look, we'll plead, just death penalty has to be off the table. And I wonder if the state of Utah is going to, I wonder if they would offer that. I mean, I think that's what the defense is going to say. I don't know if the state of Utah is going to accept that. So there's that.
0: Yeah, I mean, I think unfortunately because of all of the conspiracy theories out there, I think there's an argument the state of Utah doesn't want to allow anything other than a full trial so that everybody can actually see all the evidence here, because it is overwhelming. And we have a cut. Do we have time? Let's play this at the top of the next hour because I think it's a little bit long. Tommy in Louisiana, you've got to weigh in here. We're talking about two different dads on this perspective. One is testifying against his son. The other is there to see his son's killer held accountable. And you're thinking about that from your perspective.
14: Yeah, man. I have a 22-year-old son that's a senior in college. We're both huge Charlie Kirk fans. We both voted for Trump, both conservative. But I got to tell you, man, if that was my son, there's no way I could testify against him in court or do anything to go against my child. I just couldn't do it. There was no way.
0: I understand that. Thank you for the call. I mean, look, there's the spouse provision, right, Buck, where basically you can't compel one spouse to testify against another, and there's a privilege inside of a marriage. I think there's a lot of dads out there that would be similar. Like, even if they knew their son had done something like this, testifying against him in a court where he might face the death penalty is overwhelmingly difficult to do. The fact that this dad is
8: I couldn't do it.
0: Yeah.
8: I couldn't do it.
0: The fact that this dad is doing it, I think so many of you dads out there, just think about that. Can you imagine lying and saying, oh, yeah, my son committed this murder? I mean, the fact that he's testifying against him, to me, is an open and shut case. I can't even imagine anything else. We'll come back final hour of the week next.
1: Speaking truth and having fun. 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
8: As we celebrate our nation's 250th birthday this month, this milestone is a reminder of the impact our nation has had on people around the globe as well. Countries like Israel, for instance, founded just 78 years ago.
0: Years ago, President John F. Kennedy said, Israel was not created in order to disappear. Israel will endure and flourish. Those words captured the spirit of a young democracy determined to survive.
8: Two nations thousands of miles apart, yet united by shared values of democracy, faith, freedom, and resilience. As America celebrates 250 years of independence, the International Fellowship of Christians and Jews turn to God in prayer, asking that His wisdom will guide elected officials and lead America and Israel to moral clarity and national unity.
0: The IFCJ created USA Israel Flag Pen for this moment. 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
22: News this hour at Town Hall. I'm Bob Agnew in Washington. President Trump has chosen not to sign a sweeping housing affordability bill today. He's doing so in protest of Congress refusing to pass the SAVE Act, something he says it would protect election integrity. The White House, meanwhile, making major changes at a federal election agency. We get more on that from correspondent Willie Nelson.
23: President Trump has removed the remaining commissioners of the Election Assistance Commission following a recent Supreme Court ruling that expanded presidential authority over federal officials. The White House says the administration is focused on securing elections and ensuring every legal vote is counted. The move clears the way for new leadership as the administration continues its election integrity efforts. Willie Nelson, The White House.
22: Forecasters warning that a massive heat wave starting this weekend will be significant and dangerous, impacting several states. Yale Climate Connections meteorologist Bob Henson says people need to take the heat warning seriously.
24: Please take it seriously. Heat is not to be played with. It's just as dangerous as a tornado or hurricane. It can kill you just as easily, and just in a quiet and different way, and that can sneak up on you.
22: Forecasters are expecting record triple-digit highs this weekend in several states, including Nevada, Utah, Colorado, Wyoming, Idaho, Montana, North and South Dakota also on the list. Eight men have been indicted on terrorism and murder conspiracy charges in connection with an alleged plot targeting that UFC Freedom 250 event at the White House. Prosecutors say the group planned to use explosive-laden drones and sniper teams to attack attendees and high-profile officials, including President Trump and Vice President J.D. Vance. Officials say the plot was actually exposed and disrupted several days before the Freedom 250 event took place. Stocks doing well today on Wall Street. The Dow right now up by 143 points. Lower oil prices may be causing the surge. The Nasdaq right now up by about 64. You'll find more on these stories at townhall.com.
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27: 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The heat, it's definitely on. Las Vegas hits 110 degrees. Southern Nevada had been flirting with 110 last month, reaching 109 degrees June 16th as well as the 23rd. Harry Reid International Airport, Las Vegas' official weather station, it hit 110 just after 1:30 yesterday afternoon, eventually reaching 111 degrees, making yesterday the hottest day of the year for Las Vegas thus far. Southern Nevada is forecast to once again hit 110 today as well as tomorrow, with Sunday cooling down to 109 degrees. The last time Las Vegas felt a 110-degree day was back in August of last year, the 21st of August, the latest date ever for such a daytime high. Still, the current heat wave, nothing like the record-breaking heat wave in 2024, where Las Vegas reached 120 degrees on July 7th, the hottest day ever on record. No records are expected to be broken this week, but Clark County has activated cooling stations across the valley through Sunday. Find the station location and hours near you. 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The Las Vegas housing market, it's about as hot as the summer heat. Local home prices hovering at a record high in June, with more homes selling than in May and the same time last year. Las Vegas Realtors reporting that the median sales price for an existing single-family home sold in June was $490,000, matching the all-time high set in May, up 1% from June of last year. More than 7,100 homes were listed for sale last month without any offer being made, but nearly 79% did sell within 60 days. More than 23% of all sales last month, all cash deals. 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

0: Third hour of Clay and Buck kicks off right now. It is Friday. It is almost the weekend, and we are honored to be hanging out with all of you. Thanks for being here with us. We have some stories for sure to dive into. I'll actually start, Clay. We're going to get a lot of calls and a lot of talkbacks here, but I want to start with this one. Marco Rubio speaking here about revoking the legal status of a convicted child sexual predator who was pardoned by Tim Walz. This whole story, you sit here, you say, what the heck is Tim Walz doing? But Rubio stepped in. Here's what the Secretary of State, among other jobs, had to say this morning.
1: Just weeks ago, a convicted sex offender and a foreign national was shielded from deportation by the governor of Minnesota. Laotian national Tu Le Vang was convicted of repeatedly sexually abusing a 10-year-old girl in the state of Minnesota. He even tried to pay his victim for her silence, and he called his heinous crimes a minor thing. Just days before this foreign sex offender was scheduled to be deported, Tim Walz, the governor, issued him a pardon, setting him free to once again endanger the children of America. Well, this week I revoked his legal status in the United States, and as a result, federal agents took him into custody, and as of today, he has been removed from the United States. Because of our action, this foreign criminal will never pose a threat to any American ever again. Americans must never be forced by their elected leaders to live alongside foreign sex criminals who have no right to begin with to reside in our country. This administration will always stand with the American people and defend them from violent criminals.
2: The facts, Buck, this is a crazy story that I think should have gotten more attention than it did. Tim Walz and other members of this, and I know we mentioned it, I think, on the program, because but it was just such a crazy story. I couldn't hardly believe it was real. This grown adult sexually assaulted a 10-year-old girl, and they gave him, he was on the process, he was on his way to being deported, and they pardoned him. It was Tim Walz. It was the Attorney General of Minnesota, and I believe it was one other on the board review. I'm not an expert on how they determine pardons everywhere is different, but they signed off on this pardon of a guy who sexually assaulted a 10-year-old.
0: You read this headline, and you think there has to be something that I'm missing here. Because there's no way that the governor of Minnesota would pardon someone sexually assaulting a 10-year-old. Like you sit here, you go, what is Tim Walz thinking? But, you know, it goes to how much of a really like a religious belief now for the left, everybody who is here, you know, illegally should stay, and nobody should be kicked out of this country. Because Trump wants to get rid of, you know, they've really done this thing, Clay, where Trump wants to deport first and foremost criminals, like serious criminals, and, you know, child sex predators. Okay, Trump wants to do that, and they're saying, well, because Trump wants to do it, we're going to stand in the way. This is nuts. I mean, what Tim Walz is doing here. He's pardoning the guy just so he won't have to go back to his home country. And now Marco Rubio stepped in and said, you know, this guy's out, not allowed to stay. But the Democrats, this is Trump derangement syndrome. These people are nuts.
2: Yeah, look, we were talking about dads in the last segment. You know, if you're a dad, can you imagine this? Can you imagine that? Tim Walz is a dad. Anyone who has raised a 10-year-old, how do you keep a child sex predator in the country? How do you deserve the privilege of becoming and remaining in the United States if you have sexually assaulted a child? I mean, that should be, of all that, you've talked about this before. I think it's 100% true. If you told me right now, Clay, you can be charged with murder or you can be charged with being a child predator, I would rather be charged with murder. Because
0: oh, yeah.
2: you could come up with a defense, like that you have.
0: Look, in prison, you can walk around and tell people that, you know, murder, but, you know, the guy was asking for it, and most people leave.
2: Well, you're protecting
0: your family. Do not want anyone in prison to know you were a child predator.
2: Correct. And even the accusation of it, it's the worst thing that I think a grown adult can do, bar none, because there is no defense for it. And so the idea that you would pardon someone who did it, now they tried to say, well, the victim said that she is over it or asked for lenience now. Well, you screw up a 10-year-old for life when you are doing that to her or him. So I just think the precedent needs to be, I mean, I think this is one example. Didn't they change the law in Florida so that child rape is, you can be executed for
0: it? Yes. Yeah, yeah.
2: I mean, I would rather someone be executed for child rape than some of the murder cases that I've seen, candidly, people get the death penalty for. Not to say that murder is okay. I don't want the headline. Clay Travis says murder is okay. But, I mean, you can defend yourself in many ways for murder. There is no defense for sexually assaulting a 10-year-old.
0: There's, of course. But there is this mentality that this shows. I mean, really think, you know, we're talking about the criminal side of it, of course, and it's an awful crime. And you know, I sit here and I look at what, and I ask this question with some answers, but also some disbelief. What the heck is Tim Walz, the governor?
2: Yeah.
0: He's the governor of an American state. What is he thinking? And what you see here is that the doctrine of open borders for Democrats is so powerful that you can pardon a child sex, you know, a child rapist. And that's okay in the eyes of Democrats because you don't want to be a part of the Trump deportation America, right? This has to be what Tim Walz was thinking, right?
2: Yes.
0: This has to be 100%. The calculation that, because even on any other thing, you'd say, well, Tim Walz wouldn't do this because he's not going to want to take the heat as governor for pardoning a, you know, usually you pardon people for like running an insurance fraud or something. And, you know, the company got restitution and maybe you served a couple of years or whatever. Don't pardon people for this. What is going on? But Tim Walz clearly made the calculation, Clay, that to be a Democrat governor today in America is to look at this situation and say, you know what the most important thing is here? Not that our immigration laws are enforced and not that we send a strong message about the sexual abuse of children. The most important thing for a Democrat is to not allow Trump to deport foreigners. Am I missing something?
2: No,
0: you're right.
2: This is why I said yesterday and the last couple of days, Graham Plattner should stay in, because even a Nazi, potentially, an actual Nazi, Democrats would vote for him if he just said Trump's a bad guy. And so I think that that is indicative. It's also, I think, a sign of people losing their way, because your natural response when asked, hey, should we pardon this guy who raped a 10-year-old, should be, no, I'm fine with him serving the full length of his time in prison. And by the way, I'm fine with him being deported. This is also a sign, I think, Buck, of your delusion when you wrote about manufacturing delusion, your book. Everything that we say now on this program, there were Democrats arguing in favor of in the 1990s and the 2000s. So some of you listening to me right now and to Buck right now, you're thinking to yourself, and I think this a lot of times during the day, am I taking crazy pills on this? Or 20 years ago, was this something that 95% of people in America would have said, hey, you know what, that's a good decision? No, you're not. I mean, it's just that Democrats have allowed Trump derangement syndrome to spin them in such a crazy direction that given the choice between deporting a child rapist or not, because Trump is trying to deport a lot of violent criminals, they actually, in their minds, think we should keep the child rapist here.
0: Right. But see, this is the part of there's the outrage factor, the disbelief in what he did here. But then there's the part of this that is just showing the calculation that Tim Walz made. And that is just, it's mind blowing that this is where things are for Democrats now. And I'm going to tell you this, he's not going to get a lot of criticism from Democrats on this one because they understand first of all, he's a Democrat, so they're going to leave him alone. But second of all, they at some level understand and or maybe even support. They say, well, this is a foreigner from some other country who, you know, there's no reason to send him out. And if pardoning him, he already, you know, served time. I believe he served a number of years. He already served time. So if pardoning him prevents him from being deported, that's an important message for Tim Walz to send. That is the political calculation laid bare. And you're just right. I mean, aren't you all just feeling the same thing? You're going, what the heck is going on?
2: This should be impeachable, right? If you had a rational, functional Minnesota Democrat Party, you would say, we just had our governor give a pardon to a 10-year-old who, to a man who sexually assaulted a 10-year-old. If that's not a full abrogation of overall responsibility as it pertains to the governor, what is, right? And God forbid this guy gets back out. Can you imagine if he sexually assaulted another kid after the state pardoned him?
0: Yeah. I just think it's truly crazy town. Crazy town. It really is insane. All right, so there's that going on. We've covered that one. And here, can we come down from that story for a second here. We have Donald Trump International Airport now, which is a nice thing. I'm going in a totally different direction. It's Friday, so that was like an intense story. I want to go in a very different direction now. Here's Donald Trump's son, Eric, talking about the renaming of West Palm Beach Airport Palm Beach International to Donald Trump Airport. Play it.
3: 5:01 a.m., the name of the airport changed from Palm Beach International to President Donald J. Trump International Airport. And there's no way in hell I was letting UPS be the first plane to land. So we got on Trump Force One, and Lawrence, you've been on it, and Brian, you've certainly been on it, and Emily, you've probably been on it as well. But we had to be the last plane to take off out of PBI. And then air traffic control comes on and, you know, welcome to Trump Force One. You're the first plane to ever land, you know, at this airport. And so we touched down at exactly 5:01 a.m. this morning. And it was a beautiful day. I don't think there's anybody more synonymous with Palm Beach than Donald Trump and maybe all of Florida. And, you know, it's his home. He absolutely loves the state, won the state by a major margin. You know, and this is the plane that carried him to victory.
0: There you go.
2: So that's a nice airport.
0: It's a nice airport. I think it makes a lot of sense. I think calling it Trump International Airport is a great thing. So there you go. Something nice.
2: We'll play, by the way, when we come back, that audio from the ballistics expert, and we'll take a couple more.
0: Oh, man, you're taking
2: calls.
0: Us back into the darkness now.
2: Well, right? Into the darkness. Well, it's a short segment next, but I do want to play it because I want people who are out there that have been calling in to actually hear an argument. And hear from an expert on ballistics as it pertains to this particular shot. Yes, we'll play it for you, take you back into the darkness, and then the final half hour we'll have some fun. I've got some advice for golfers out there that I meant to include in my travel discussion. We got tons of talkbacks. We'll dive into all that, but you got us here.
0: All right, we'll get into it all here momentarily. 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
0: Heroes like NYPD officer Tony D'Erasmo, who answered the call in the aftermath of 9/11. 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
2: Welcome back in, Clay and Buck. Appreciate all of you hanging out with us. All right, I'm going to take us back into the dark zone, even though Buck was sharing a lot of, I would say 10-year-old child sex charges, not exactly uplifting.
0: Well, no, but that's why I took us into it was a Friday. I had a hard turn, but now you're hard turning us back.
2: Hard turning us back. So. Okay, so I promise the final 30 minutes will be lighthearted to take you into the weekend and be incredibly enjoyable. But because there are so many of you out there that believe crazy things, this is Jeremy Boring. He was at the Daily Wire for many years. He's got his own podcast. He had an expert on for ballistics. By the way, I have reached out to this guy to potentially come on our program so you could ask him questions and listen to him for yourself. Gary Melton, ballistics expert. This is from Jeremy Boring's show on Wednesday, talking about the bullet that killed Charlie Kirk. Listen.
13: I only know four people that have been shot with a 30-06. That is Charlie Kirk, Martin Luther King, a fellow Green Beret named Chuck Ritter. He was actually shot with 7.62x54, which is the exact ballistic equivalent of 30-06. He was shot from 25 yards away. It also hit him. It went in between his ribs, hit his spine, deflected downward. Not only was there no exit wound, he's still alive. And it was all caught on video. You know, there's internal, external, and terminal ballistics. Most people are not sitting around studying terminal ballistics, and we just don't.
14: Right.
13: And on top of that, specific to 30-06, I thought it was a lot less likely to stay in the body, or it was more likely to exit than even I. And once I started actually researching that piece, and part of that was saying, Gary, yeah, you're a ballistics expert, but do you really know that much about terminal ballistics of 30-06? Have you studied that? And the answer is no. So you start going back and you hear about Martin Luther King, you start looking at what was going on with that. And there's a lot of controversy around Martin Luther King. But what has never been contested was whether or not he was shot with a 30-06.
14: Right.
13: That's just not there. And we see almost exact results.
2: Okay, I think that's interesting. Again, this is back in 1968, Balcony Lorraine Motel, Martin Luther King assassinated with a 30-06. Bullet didn't leave him either. And he got shot in the neck area as well, very similarly to what happened to Charlie Kirk. Okay, I hate that we have to go into the ballistic specifics here, but there are a lot of you that have watched videos. I've heard from a lot of you after we talked about this, and you just say that's impossible. That is a ballistics expert that you just heard from, not in any way affiliated with the defense or the prosecution, saying, I have looked into this. I wasn't much of an expert on this. There aren't that many examples of assassinations or shootings with this weapon. And this is what's likely to happen. I think it's important. Again, you're not a ballistics expert, probably. You're listening to people who also are not ballistics experts. This guy is. He's telling you that what happened in that scenario is not abnormal based on the evidence that he has seen. So just FYI. All right, final half hour. We will have some fun. Open phone lines. We'll take your calls. We will take you into the weekend in good spirits. And I want to tell you, as we roll through here and continue, I want to tell you about our friends at the International Fellowship of Christians and Jews. This is a U.S.-based organization that is doing everything it can to continue the relationship between U.S. and Israel. Right now, if you go to flagpenifcj.org, that's flagpeninifcj.org. These two nations united and continuing to have a relationship together. IFCJ, I went and saw the work that they do. 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
19: 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The Aces are back on their home floor tomorrow afternoon to face the Phoenix Mercury. Tip goes up at 3 o'clock. Today's day two of NBA Summer League at UNLV. All 30 teams are in town playing a total of 76 exhibition games showcasing new talent at the Thomas and Mack Center and Cox Pavilion. The money bubble burst yesterday in the main event of the World Series of Poker at Horseshoe Las Vegas and Paris Las Vegas. Of the 9,200 players who registered, just 533 remain, all guaranteed at least $32,500. A final table is expected to be ready early next week. Top prize, $10 million.
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0: Welcome back in here to Clay and Buck. Let's get some talkbacks and questions and fun things. Also putting something out there. Clay reminded me, we're trying to take you take you to the happy place before we head out for the weekend. And that is that the movie Young Washington beat the movie Supergirl at the box office. One is a just pure like Marvel superhero slop nonsense movie with a heroine who I think said some annoying things in the press before. I can't even remember now.
2: Oh yeah.
0: But yeah, right? Of course. And the other is a movie about the kind of things that people want to see movies about from Angel Studios. And people have responded and they're going to movies to see it. There are so many. I agree with the criticism, by the way, that we've had so much World War II content just in general. I'm not saying it's not great and we shouldn't have had a lot of World War II content, but there's such a dearth of really good stuff from the Revolution. Is there even a movie that takes place around the time of the War of 1812? Like, is there a movie you can think of that comes from that period or that conflict at all?
2: I mean, you got the pre, you know, like the French and Indian Wars, which is like Last of the Mohicans, which is a great movie. You got The Patriot, which is somewhat recent with Mel Gibson around the Revolutionary War. I'll give you another one, Buck, and I understand because people are so terrified. Oh, my goodness, you might see the Confederate flag. The Civil War is probably the most consequential 4 years in our nation's history. How many good Civil War-related historical movies have ever been made?
0: Glory is probably the best.
2: That was like 1992-ish. Great film. Gettysburg is The Beards Are Awful, but that was around that same era. They made a great, like...
0: The production and the music does not... You know, after I read Killer Angels, which is great, the Gettysburg production, they should redo it. Because it just is a little... There's like a little 90s cheese factor from the production... The music is not as good as it should be.
2: The beards are awful.
0: The beards are really bad. Yeah.
2: It's like, first of all, you should grow it. If you're going to play a Civil War general, grow a beard would be my first advice. Like, you can grow a beard.
0: The beards look like they went into, like, a high school, like, theater class and were like, do we have any beards here? Just give me a beard, you know? It's not good.
2: It's the worst beards of any movie ever. Yes.
0: There's some problems with that. And then... I'm trying to think other. I never saw Cold Mountain. Wasn't that one of them?
2: Cold Mountain? Yeah. That's more of like a romance set in the Civil War than it is like an actual.
0: A lot of people will say Gone with the Wind is a great, but that's also
2: 1939.
0: Set, it's been a while. That was also set in the Civil. I've actually never seen Gone with the Wind, so I everyone's so. Wait, there are three movies according to Grok about the War of 1812. Come on, what? I mean, no one's ever seen them. That much I can tell you.
2: But again, I'm going to just continue to hammer this until one day it's going to be made and it's going to make $1 billion. And you're all going to remember that I was hammering Lewis and Clark. Just make the Lewis and Clark show. Make the Lewis and Clark.
0: You know what, man? I like your. I'm not saying it's not a good idea. I think a movie like To the Shores of Tripoli, where we do the Barbary Pirates War, would be amazing. I think people would love the GWAT tie-in as well with going to these far-off Muslim lands and fighting a bunch of crazies with their scimitars.
2: I'll actually give you an answer on why we've had so few history movies and why the ones that we have had are World War II. We basically haven't created American heroes since World War II. It's a dark take for a Friday, but the Nazis were clear bad guys, right? Clear bad guys, not good people. And we were unabashedly the hero. In nearly 100 years since World War II, who is a great American hero? Now, they made the Kyle movie, right? The sniper movie, which was actually
0: American
2: really
0: sniper,
2: good.
0: American Sniper, sure.
2: But relatively speaking, there have been very few American hero movies made in a historical context since World War II. So I think part of it is just the villainy of the Nazis is attractive because you have a clear hero villain character arc and they haven't been willing to go back and touch it again. We got a bunch of calls. You want to get the calls or talk backs?
0: Yeah, let's do it. Garrett in Ohio. What's up, Garrett? Garrett. Going once. Going twice.
2: Garrett on hot pause. The guy's been waiting forever. We finally go to him, and we heard nothing at all. So don't hang up on Garrett because I told him to tell him that we were coming. I don't know what happened there. Jeff in Utah, what you got for us?
1: Yes, bullet type. No one's talking about bullet type. So when that bullet leaves the end of the barrel, the muzzle, it's traveling at a certain velocity, and there's a bullet weight and the velocity. But a more critical factor of whether it's going to leave the body or not is the bullet type, because I was telling your screener, I can shoot a milk jug with a with a jacketed bullet and it'll just leak. I can hit it with a hollow point and it'll explode. So I've not heard, I listen to you guys all the time, but I've not heard anyone address the issue of the bullet type, because that is the number one most critical factor in I'm sorry, I didn't mean to drop in, but I was just going to say, if you go to a gun store and you go in, you're buying a rifle, the first thing they'll ask you is, what are you hunting with it? So if you say, I'm hunting elk, they'll say, okay, you need this. If you say, I'm hunting rabbits or whatever, then it's going to be a whole different
0: This is a very correct observation. Thank you for calling in, and I'll speak this for a second. Everyone knows this, certainly from the shotgun side of things, because if you're bird hunting, you want the spread of many, many pellets. If you're, deer hunting, a lot of people go slug, but I think you can go double-aught buck. So that could be a few big, big ball bearings, if you will, or one heavy slug for that. Depends where you are. But certainly with bird, you don't want to shoot a pigeon with a slug. That's a very bad idea. Unless you don't want any pigeon left. So the same thing is, if you're deer hunting, though, a lot of people I know do rifle hunting. It depends where you are, because the rifle round will carry a lot further than a shotgun round. But most hunting rounds are designed, as I understand, I'm not a deer hunter, so just to be clear, that's not something I have done. Most rifle rounds are designed to flatten or mushroom and expand inside the target to create maximum tissue damage, essentially to create the kind of immediate impact trauma to kill a deer as quickly and humanely, relatively speaking, as possible. So that's, you actually don't want the animal to like slowly bleed out. So if it were to go through clay, through and through, the animal would, if the bullet didn't flatten and expand, you'd have less tissue damage and it would be a slow bleed out. If the bullet flattens, which is what it's designed to do generally in a hunting context for a big game, then you'll have more tissue damage on the inside. And sometimes that means the bullet actually stays inside. Sorry, I know this is very, but
2: it gets into the, we're going to have try to get the ballistics expert on. I will say they found the bullet. So the bullet has been entered as evidence in this case inside of Charlie's body that came from the gun that was fired from the roof, according to prosecutors. So the questions that he is asking would be able to be answered based on the evidence in this case. Steven in PA, what you got for us?

0: ribs on the in going in and coming out, and I have never had a bullet still in the deer ever.
1: I know it's rare, but you know there are people who are, say that you know that they have had that experience before. But all right, thank you, sir. What's up, Clay?
2: No, I was just going to say I think Garrett in Ohio is back. He's been waiting forever. Garrett, fire away.
3: Hey, thank you very much for taking my call. Sorry about that little glitch. So, you know, when this whole thing started with spreading this ridiculous nonsense about Charlie Kirk's murder, you know, it hit me that it seemed that there's a part of it, it's like almost to divide the conservatives, the Republican Party, in support of Israel, to blame Israel. But what I want to ask you guys, if you would you give a definition of grifting and what it means for a person to be a grifter?
2: Yeah, okay. Thanks for the call.
1: I'll do... So, grifter actually comes from the movie, right? Isn't that you know the original term of a was is am I thinking about this right? Isn't that correct?
2: I don't know where it comes from. It's probably the number one accusation that is leveled, I would say, of anybody in the opinion business. The way that I would define it is someone who says something that they know to be untrue or do not actually believe themselves. That is financially beneficial for them to put forth so, into the public consciousness.
1: Grok is great, so we can pull up these things quickly. Originated in the early 1900s as American carnival and circus slang, a variation of the older underworld slang grafter. It's tied to the word graft, the dishonest acquisition of money. Oh, by the way, this is off of AI, so you know if it's not true, blame AI. Early on, it was used by carny workers to describe anyone who ran a swindle or a confidence trick. So in the context of, I think, when people talk about whether it's media or politics, someone being a grifter, it's just a person who's willing to to opportunistically push lies or fraud for their own gain or benefit. I think that, right? Would you say that's a pretty good definition?
2: I think that's fair. I was saying
1: grifter.
2: Something that you know to be untrue that is financially, or that you don't believe yourself, that is financially beneficial to you.
1: Yeah.
2: And that's the way that I would describe it. And there's a lot of that on the internet. Candidly, and you can. What I would say is,
1: there's a movie. There is a movie, by the way, 1990s. The Grifters is a film noir crime drama. So there was a movie, The Grifters. That's what I thought it came from. Apparently, it predates that, though. Sorry, go ahead.
2: Yeah, no, I just think there is a huge financial incentive for if you say things that are crazy, and I'm not talking about, like we had the fourth UFO release coming out. If you want to talk about whether you believe in aliens or not, that's not grifting. Believing in saying, hey, I think that there are aliens on Earth and one of them is Victor Wembanyama. And I just did a whole thing on actually Victor Wembanyama was not born in France. He's not a human. He is an alien. And I'm going to, and I knew it was 100% fake. And yet there would probably be an audience for that. He's the star basketball player of the San Antonio Spurs, for those of you who don't know him. And if I knew it to be, as I would, 100% untrue, and I was pretending that I actually believed it to be true, there would likely be a huge audience for Wembanyama is an alien. Wimby's an alien. And everybody would, I'd make a lot of money off of it. And it wouldn't be true. Now, that's actually less significant because at least it's so crazy, it isn't actually necessarily changing the discourse in society. But there's a lot of value for saying crazy things, people in a social media age, unfortunately, Buck, and this is an indictment, I think, on the larger culture, gravitate towards crazy. There is a lot of incentive to be crazy in our current media ecosystem on both the left and the right.
1: Well, if you can say absolutely anything, reality is going to be inherently boring compared to that, right? I mean, if you are trafficking in fiction and calling it fact, if you are doing fantasy instead of news, you know, news is going to sound pretty boring compared to that. What you can actually prove and what's real is going to pale in comparison to the creativity that you can pull together if you're willing to just lie about anything. So there's inherently a disadvantage that often comes with fact in this business, but we prefer to take that. We prefer to take that approach. All right, do you own a business? Then you know all about business insurance.

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2: Welcome back in, Clay and Buck, closing up shop Friday edition of the program. We appreciate all of you hanging out with us. Tons of talkbacks. Do we have producer Greg? I will put it on you. We have so many talkbacks right now. Do we have any really fun ones that we should play as we roll into the weekend? What are the ones that will put people in a great response? Here we go. Podcast listener Booth, Columbus, Ohio. I gave the advice, trying to make the world a bit more civilized place. Buck, I said, hey, just help people. If you're a grown man, help women get their bags up in the overhead bin. A lot of people struggle with this. Booth in Columbus, Ohio. Fire away.
11: The other day you guys were talking about the women sometimes getting upset because you offer to help them with their bags on the plane. If you ever have that happen to you where you open a door, you say, hey, well, I'm not helping out because you're a woman. I'm helping out because you're fat. And then you look them up and down and you say, disgusting. That'll shut them up. Trust me.
2: Yeah, that's kind of the opposite. Kind of the opposite of what I was going for. Put a little bit better energy into the world by helping people. Could be they're short, right? Anyway, I would encourage also, Buck, I don't know if you have noticed this. Young men, give up your seats on the subway.
0: Oh, yeah, on the subway. I was like, not on the plane. No one's moving my seat on the plane. Sorry.
2: Subway, buses, give up your seats to women. It's a good move.
0: They just released the UFOs, everybody. They've released the UFO files, the Pentagon, fourth batch of UFO documents. Here's the problem, Clay. Does anyone think these are the really good ones? It's the fourth batch. You know what I'm saying? Like, don't you have the best ones in the first batch? So, I don't know.
2: Quickly here, one more positive. Eric in Arizona, fire it.
12: Good math teachers definitely teach financial literacy in middle school. We talk about compound interest. We talk about growing your money and your assets. So, I don't know what school you went to, but I definitely teach that. So, yeah, we talk about it. We teach it. Maybe you were absent that day.
1: Speaking truth and having fun. Clay Travis and Buck Sexton.
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24: News this hour at Town Hall, I'm Bob Agnew in Washington. President Trump is aware he's number one on a particular list. Details from correspondent Laura Winters.
25: It appears President Trump is well aware of the intelligence that he is number one on Iran's hit list. The information shared with the U.S. by the Israelis, who are warning of a new plot to take out President Trump in retaliation for him taking out top leaders in Iran. Earlier in the week at the NATO summit in Turkey, President Trump telling reporters,
26: there was another list came out yesterday, and I'm number one on, I like being number one on TikTok better, but I'm number one on the list for killing.
25: Laura Winters reporting.
24: After almost 1,000 years, the bio tapestry is back in England. British Museum director Nicholas Culligan says the task of transporting the historic tapestry helped warm relations between the two countries.
27: It's just a really special moment. And then the other thing is how rare that a loan of a work of art can bring two countries even just maybe a step closer together, and that's definitely happening.
24: The priceless medieval artwork spirited into the British Museum in the dead of night after a high-tech tight security operation. U.S. stocks getting a slow start earlier today on Wall Street.
28: I'm Seth Stutel, and this is Markets in a Minute. Stocks and oil prices are drifting towards a quiet finish of the week following some fireworks over the past couple days. The S&P 500 was bouncing between small gains and losses in the first hour of trading Friday. The Dow was up 54 points. That's about a tenth of a percent. The NASDAQ composite was down 0.3%. Oil prices were also relatively steady. Traders have been trying to anticipate how long the resumption of strikes between the U.S. and Iran will affect the flow of crude coming from the Persian Gulf region. Treasury yields edged higher in the bond market. The yield on the 10-year Treasury rose to 4.56%. Seth Sutel, New York.
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31: 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I'm Jim Dallas. Well, Las Vegas housing market prices are about as hot as the summer heat, with local home prices hovering at a record high in June, with more homes selling in May than the same time last year. Las Vegas Realtors reports the median sales price for an existing single-family home sold in June was $490,000, matching the all-time high set in May. That's up 1% from June of last year. More than 7,100 homes were listed for sale last month without any offer being made, but nearly 80% of those sold within 60 days. Well, the heat is definitely on as Las Vegas hits 110 degrees. Southern Nevada has been flirting with 110 the last month, reaching 109 June 16th and 23rd. Harry Reid International Airport, Las Vegas's official weather station, hit 110 about 1:30 yesterday afternoon, eventually reaching 111, the hottest day of the year in Las Vegas so far. No records are expected to be broken this week, but Clark County has activated cooling stations across the valley through Sunday. And you can find a location near you and the hours online at helphomehope.org.
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1: You're listening to KMZQ, live and local now on AM 670 radio. This is James Yoder, along with gentleman Jim Dallas, here in the studio on the south side of the Las Vegas Strip. A nice balmy 110 degrees here today. We're filling in for Kevin. He is on vacation in the beautiful Rocky Mountains visiting his family in nice, cool Colorado.
2: Must be nice, huh?
1: Must be nice, huh? Today's he picked a good weekend to go. Hey, America 250. We're in the middle of it, right smack dab in the middle of the celebration. That we're at the halfway mark. And what a celebration they put on last week in Washington, D.C. If you're not proud of America going into there, then nothing will make you prouder than coming out of it the way they did it. I mean, congratulations are in order to everyone involved. I don't know how many people were fortunate enough to see it on television, but what a show they put on. I mean, starting Thursday night and Friday night, the stage shows with the military. I can't tell you how many flyovers there were all over the weekend. There had to be 30 or 40, and I know due to inclement weather, they shortened the flyovers. There were several more planned that they just couldn't get in, but they were extremely impressive. But you had to be proud of America as a whole when you saw that state fair where you had virtually all 50 states come together. Each state was allowed to have their own booth. I'm going to say the booths were probably about 20 by 30 each size, and they could do whatever they wanted. And I mean, you could go into the Iowa booth and you could milk a cow. They had a rodeo there. They had bull riding. They had horses. They had all the livestock from Iowa. What was kind of interesting to me is, you know, the left is not necessarily on board with what we love about our country. And there were 9 states who elected not to participate in the in having the states present their what they wanted to in their booths. So they just left them empty, and the government just took control and just had a nice little mural in each state that didn't participate. But the one that stands out to me is the state of Pennsylvania. Josh Shapiro, who if you're a big Josh Shapiro fan, I suggest you look under the hood a little bit. Between him and Hakeem Jeffries, I think those two went to the Barack Obama school of speaking. They have the same exact gestures, the same exact cadence. They speak the exact same way. I think they're all frauds, and I think you should pay attention to them. But Josh Shapiro, the governor, elected not to have anybody participate in his state booth this year because he said he could not find anyone in the state, any corporation in the state, to step up and sponsor it. Now, this is the state of Pennsylvania. You've got Heinz Ketchup, Heinz Foods, headquartered in Pittsburgh. You have Hershey, M&M's people, headquartered in Hershey, Pennsylvania. And you've got Philadelphia, where the Declaration of Independence was signed, and you can't find two corporations to come and sponsor your booth?
2: I agree with you. I do not trust that to be the truth, that he couldn't find anybody. I think it's just a personal vendetta against Donald Trump, and that is so petty. And it happens all the time, Jim, because these people, they hate Donald Trump so much and his supporters that they would deny the people. I mean, come on. You mentioned several of these large entities in the state of Pennsylvania, which would have loved to have greeted people at that mall.
1: I agree. And if I were a voter in Pennsylvania, I would pay particular attention because it backfired on Josh Shapiro. You had John Fetterman, a Democrat, albeit a very fair Democrat, and Dave McCormick, a Republican, a very fair Republican. They got together,
2: yes,
1: and they put together the booth. And lo and behold, that ended up being the most popular booth out of all of them. They had the longest lines to get in there. I mean, they had a copy of the Declaration of Independence.
2: Yeah.
1: They had all these great exhibits. I saw videos of the walls. They were beautifully done. You'd think a designer had come in and done it. It was a beautiful presentation. And I were Josh Shapiro, I'd be ashamed of myself.
2: And that's where the Liberty Bell is. In Pennsylvania. So, yeah, you're right. I mean, Shapiro should be embarrassed. But again, they call it resistance. We call it disrespect to 250 years of back and forth. In our lifetimes, Jim, we're about the same age. We've probably had as many Democrat presidents as we have had Republicans. It goes back and forth. And it doesn't matter whether a D or an R is next to your name, the president is president for everybody, and we all should support him.
1: You know what? When Barack Obama was president, they did a poll between Republicans and Democrats, and they asked the Republicans, are you proud of your country? 92% of the Republicans said they were proud of their country when Barack Obama was president. Something like 86% of Democrats said they were proud of their country. It wasn't as many as the Republicans, and we had a Democrat
2: president.
1: Isn't
2: that something?
1: Yet today, you ask that same question, it's still 92% of Republicans, but it's like 27% of the Democrats.
2: Yeah.
1: The Democrats just are not country first. They're only party first.
2: And what that tells me is they only care about power. They don't care about the people that are in this country. They only care about wielding the power to tell people what to do. And I know we're going to talk about it later. The Democratic Socialists, their platform is so foreign to the United States of America.
1: Yeah, we've got a nice segment on that later on in the show in the second or third hour. But I have to tell you, America should be very, very proud of themselves for what they did. And then talk about turning lemons into lemonade. They put on Saturday evening, that was the climax. They shot off, they were trying to beat the Guinness Book of World Records for fireworks, and they shot off 851,000 shells later on that evening. However, they had put 450,000 people through airline-style security to get in this venue because President Trump was talking. So after they had everybody in there, the weather turned so poor that they had to evacuate the venue. So everybody left. Well, Fox News goes into their storm shelter, and lo and behold, it was wonderful. They had these three girls who were going to sing Boogie Woogie Bugle Boy with these the veterans. The veterans were 104, 106, and 107.
2: Wow.
1: And these guys were, I mean, they're not 28-year-olds, but they sure acted like they were 80. I mean, they could talk. I mean, one of them was singing. It was great to see. And they had these girls sing with him, and they had other entertainers in there. Gary Sinise was in there talking about the great things he does with his charities. And it just turned out to be a great television show off the cuff with all the Fox News personalities. Everybody was in a wonderful mood. It was just so pleasant to see. And then the skies parted as Donald Trump ordered them to.
2: Yes.
1: And the people came back in. They said they had about 200,000 that came back in. But it was a great spectacle. We had another flyover. Donald Trump introduced all the veterans, and then he introduced the Gold Star families, which was very touching. And he gave a great speech. It was a 28-minute speech, and it was very, very inspiring. And they interviewed the people coming out. Not one person had anything less than a glowing report about the whole thing. I mean, it takes a huge effort to put something like that together for a weekend.
2: Yeah, I mean, there's a lot of moving parts involved, and you mentioned the fireworks, but you know, they had the wrestling event and everything. I'm telling you, everything had to come together. And I'm so glad that they had a whistleblower that said, hey, you know, I think my son's acting kind of strange. I'm talking about those eight people who were arrested that wanted another terror event using drones and scaring people. And as they were fleeing, the drones, which they wanted to blow up, then they would shoot them. I'm just amazed that they caught these people.
1: They had a plan. They had a plan. And, you know, speaking of that UFC event, that was the week before, I believe. That could not have been more impressive. And Donald Trump took so much flack for having this ring out on the South Lawn of the White House. They were talking about what an eyesore it was and everything. It televised beautifully. And what a thrill for these fighters who it made their entrance from the Oval Office.
2: Isn't that great?
1: I mean, only Trump can do this. Only Trump can do it. I guess the UFC lost their shirt on it.
2: $60 million, yeah. I guess. Yeah, it was a one and done, according to Dana White, the head of the network.
1: But it was a one and done, but it was well done. And they might have lost $60 million hard dollars on it. But how about the publicity? They may have gotten several million new viewers, new fans of the UFC, and it's going to pay off on down the road. Let's just call it a loss leader for now, because it'll work for them.
2: I think there was only one negative. A lot of people thought it was maybe inappropriate, where one of the fighters said that Michelle Obama's a man.
1: Well, they're fighters.
2: Yeah.
1: And, you know, they're fighters. Right. And, you got to expect that.
2: And they have seen all of the Instagram and TikTok videos as well. So maybe that's where it came from.
1: You're going to get criticism from the left over all of it. We know that. But, the Trump and the Republicans and the country as a whole is happy. This is a good country. We've done a lot of good in the world for people all around the world. You know, starting the Marshall Plan after World War II, what we did. This country is a good country with good people in it. And I think we should be very, very proud of ourselves for what we did the last couple weekends and going on through the rest of this year.
2: I agree. 100.
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1: A very warm Friday afternoon here on the Strip in world famous Las Vegas, Nevada. Continuing on here with gentleman Jim Dallas. We were talking about the America 250 celebration, how great it was. You know, America not only survived for 250 years, we've thrived all beyond all other countries. I mean, you go to Europe, I know people, I've been in people's backyards in Italy, and they're showing me rocks and things that are 2,000 years old in their backyard. And we're only 250 years, and we are so far beyond Europe. Europe's a wonderful place to visit. I love all the cities. It's wonderful. But there's nothing like touching back down in the good old U.S. of A. We were cleaner. We've provided so much to the rest of the world in iPhones and just technology and everything we've got going, automobile, the technology that all the China has stolen from us, aircraft. I mean, when you go, when you're flying around the world, you're 90% of the time you're going to be on a U.S. made aircraft. Yeah. So we're a pretty good country. And all Donald Trump is doing is just looking out for the country. They can say he's self-serving. This guy's got $10 billion in the bank. He doesn't need to screw the country out of another billion or $2 billion. His lifestyle is not going to change. You can accuse him of what you want to, but he's looking out for the country. What he's doing, though, is he's righting many wrongs. There's a lot of people in the political and elite class who are very, very comfortable with the status quo.
2: You really have to give Trump credit for taking it to a run, because I mean, this happened, I mean, all the way back in the Carter administration when the hostages were taken. Of course, the hostages were released when Ronald Reagan was president, but they kept attacking us again in 83. Remember the Lebanon situation where the Marines, it was just under 300 Marines killed. So there's a lot of presidents that have had the opportunity, and Trump is the only one to act and say, hey, Iran, you've overstepped. You are not going to get a nuclear weapon, and I'm going to make sure of that. And hopefully they will get that material that they destroyed back in 2025, the nuclear dust.
1: You know, just to put a button on your Ronald Reagan thing, They released the hostages as he was being inaugurated.
2: That's right.
1: They had gotten the word that they were going to be annihilated if they did not do that.
2: Yeah.
1: And I think Trump is trying to be diplomatic. Trump cares about people. He doesn't want to see anybody killed in any country, anywhere in the world. He's made that very, very clear. And he's held back as much as he can. Nobody can accuse him of not going the full diplomatic route if he chooses not to at this point. And I think he's at his breaking point now.
2: Yeah.
1: And I think that, righting many wrongs. To me, it's treasonous to send $1.7 billion in $100 bills on pallets in an aircraft to Iran in the middle of the night in secrecy.
2: Yeah, and that's what Obama did.
1: That's exactly what Obama did.
2: Yeah.
1: And the left tries to say we're no better off now than we were before because we already had an agreement in place. The agreement's the same thing. No, the agreement's not the same thing. The agreement they had with Iran was that it expired. It was going to expire in another 5 years. And then we're back to square one.
2: Exactly.
1: And they've got almost $2 billion of our cash, which they have used to fund Hezbollah and Hamas and all these other proxy terrorist organizations that they have around the world. So they're using our money to attack us. And so what Trump is doing is just giving the diplomatic route every possible avenue he can. But I think he's about done. And I think we have no choice. These people, they only know one thing. And you can't reason with them. They're connivers, they're liars, they're cheats. You have to blow them to
2: the rings. That's it. Did you see the video the other day? I mean, we played the sound on the radio yesterday. It was just hilarious, where there was a New York Times reporter there in Turkey asking President Trump. He goes, well, you know, not too long ago, you said these were very fine people and you were, you know, working with them, and lately you said that they're scum and they're lower than the gum on your shoe. And then the New York Times reporter says, what changed? And Trump, before he even finished the question, said, I got to know them. And over his right shoulder, you can see Marco Rubio was just cracking up.
1: Yeah.
2: Because this is Donald Trump. He's unfiltered. He says what's on his mind, and that's what you have to appreciate. He is who he is. Maybe he's a little rough around the edges, but you always know where he stands.
1: Well, Trump's one thing he's a salesman. Now, he's going to tell you, if he wants something from you, he's going to tell you everything you want to hear. I mean, he's always thought that they were the latter term you use, not the former. He doesn't have a high regard for him, but he's going to show him the sweet side of himself to get what he wants. And if that doesn't work, then he has to get a little tougher. Hey, this guy grew up in Queens, New York in the 50s. You know, New York was a pretty tough town in the 50s. Then he chooses, I mean, the guy's got intestinal fortitude. I got to give it to him. He goes into the building business in New York City, which is unbelievably corrupt. You've got to deal with the unions. You've got to deal with the politicians. By the way, Chuck Schumer, before he became president or even thought about running, Chuck Schumer was in his office every other week asking for money. So he knows both sides. He knows who does the paying off, and he knows who's receiving the payoffs.
2: Right.
1: And that's what drives the Chuck Schumers of the world crazy, because he knows that Trump knows everything that's going on. And
2: everybody loved Donald Trump. They wanted to use his fame and just be in his circle up until he came down the escalator, and that's when the left turned on him. But I mean, we're old enough to remember what was happening, 11 years ago in 2015, and everybody loved the guy until he ran for political office.
1: Al Sharpton and Jesse Jackson couldn't get enough of Donald Trump back in the 80s and 90s. They had to go to the Yankees games with him. They had to be seen with him at Studio 54. They had to be all over with him. And then now to call him a racist is ridiculous. They know the truth. But Donald Trump was just the man of New York. And speaking of that, I know Pat Cassell referred to this on his show on Wednesday when he was talking about the targeting of Trump in New York courts. I remember in the mid-1980s, Donald Trump came out with his book, The Art of the Deal. And he was married to Yvonne at the time, and then he got divorced and was married to Marla Maples. But he was the man in New York City. Good-looking guy, a billionaire. I mean, I talk about intestinal fortitude. He went and he bought the most expensive block of real estate in the on the entire island of Manhattan. That goes from 55th to 56th Street, 5th Avenue to Madison Avenue. That's by far the most expensive. He tore everything down and he built Trump Tower. That took some intestinal fortitude because he had to borrow one hell of a lot of money to
2: sure
1: do that.
2: Did.
1: And he did it. And he has personally, I put him and Wynn kind of in the same ballpark. Wynn changed Las Vegas. Trump changed New York. And it just baffles me that these courts insulted us to the point where they put him on trial for literally walking across the street from his apartment in New York to do a misdeed. We'll get into that on the other side of this break. We'll take a break right now for a couple minutes, and we'll be right back, and we'll continue this conversation. 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
13: Today's day two of NBA Summer League at UNLV. All 30 teams are in town playing a total of 76 exhibition games showcasing new talent at the Thomas & Mack Center and Cox Pavilion. The Las Vegas Aces were in the Northwest Thursday night to take on the Portland Fire. Asia Wilson returned from nursing an ankle injury for the past three games, and she was back in a big way with 32 points and 10 rebounds, leading the defending champions to an 88-81 win. The Aces are back on their home floor tomorrow afternoon to face the Phoenix Mercury. Tip goes up at 3 o'clock. The money bubble burst yesterday in the main event of the World Series of Poker at Horseshoe Las Vegas and Paris Las Vegas. Of the 9,200 players who registered, just 533 remain, all guaranteed at least $32,500. A final table is expected to be ready early next week. 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
2: Got a quick check on the traffic cams at 1234. Got a couple of crashes working on Interstate 15, southbound to Charleston, northbound to Tropicana in the resort corridor. Also a stalled vehicle on the shoulder. That's 15 south at Sahara. And watch for accidents eastbound Tropicana at El Capitan, good part of town, and Interstate 15 south at Spring Mountain. Now you're up to date with on-time traffic.
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1: Hey, back with you on Live and Local now, KMZQ. This is Jim Yoder. And we'll just keep continuing the discussion we started before the break about Donald Trump and all that he's done for New York City and what he's trying to do for the country. And we had just started talking about some of the lawfare against him. And, you know, we were mentioning that in the mid-80s, he was the man about town in New York. He was building the skyline out. Everybody from Al Sharpton to Chuck Schumer, all the politicians were all over him. He was on the cover of all these magazines. He had the number one book in the world, The Art of the Deal. He was hanging out at Studio 54 with every actress in the world. He had women hanging all over him every single time he stepped out of his office. And yet, they have tried and convicted him on an unbelievable charge of what they're trying to tell you is that he walked out of his multi-million dollar condo at Trump Tower at 55th and 56th and 5th Avenue in New York City, walked across the street to Bergdorf Goodman, ostensibly the most expensive department store in the world. And he walked into, this is in the mid-80s when he's just the most one of the most recognizable people in the world, and he walked into the women's changing room and sexually assaulted a lady and left. Now, what's interesting about this is E. Jean Carroll, who has accused him of this, can't even tell you. Can she tell you what day of the week it was? No. Can she tell you what month it was? No. She can't even tell you what year it was. And what's interesting is that her story is a perfectly aligned story of a Dick Wolf Law and Order episode. It's the exact episode analogy that they did. She was a writer, and she's a fiction writer, and this is just not plausible. And he got the initial $484 million thrown away, but now he's got to deal with a defamation because he said that he had never met this lady, and then they produced some picture that was mass produced at some event that he, you know how that goes when you have a celebrity, people come up and say, can I have my picture taken with you? Well, they did that, and she goes on, yet now she's trying to say that she knew him and this and that. He couldn't remember her from Adam, but that's what he's in. So the lawfare is just so unfair against this guy, and it's all for just trying to do the right thing because they like the status quo. They're making money off the status quo, and he is upsetting the apple cart.
2: No, and that's not the only case against him. I remember they tried to take Trump Tower away from him, saying that what Mar-a-Lago was only worth something like $16 million or whatever, that he lied on an application. And then it's kind of funny because the Attorney General of New York had a house in Virginia, said that she was a Virginia resident so she could get more favorable rates on her loan. And it's just amazing The bottom line is they, the Democrats who are attacking Donald Trump, are really guilty of what they're accusing him of doing.
1: Always, always. What he actually did was he valued his property with the bank. He went to the bank and said, my property is worth this much. I want a loan against it. Well, it's up to the bank to verify that.
2: That's correct.
1: Donald Trump can put whatever he wants down, but they're not going to go with what he says. They're going to appraise the property and go with that.
2: Due diligence.
1: He did nothing wrong.
2: Right.
1: And then there were some minor expense account moderations that they had to make, and that's where they got him. But it happened like 30 times or 34 times, and so they just had 34 different counts of the same thing.
2: Same, yeah.
1: And so now, but people can now say that he's a 34 count felon and all this stuff, which is a bunch of nonsense.
2: And the way they tried that, it was a very novel approach, which has never been used ever before or since.
1: No. I mean, if people don't fabricate certain things on their expense account, they're not in the game. Okay, that's just what you do, and it's nothing egregious, especially when you're at the level that he's at. So I think that's all going to go away. Hopefully, it will. But this Alvin Bragg and Letitia James, they're sticking to their guns because they have no choice.
2: Right, and they both said that they were going after him on the campaign trail. You know, hey, vote for me. I will go after this guy because you guys don't like him. You know, show me the man, I'll show you the crime. And that's exactly what communism is. And look at the Democrat Party today.
1: Well, we're going to get into that in the next segment here. But I think Trump's going to get out of it. I think he's going to be fine. We've only got about 30 seconds left here before the next break. So what we'll do is we'll come back after the break. And we're going to talk about a little voting. We've got some sound on Dominion voting, some whistleblowers on that, and what we're going to do about the Save America Act. That's coming up on Live and Local Now, KMZQ 670.
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8: Hey, back with you this beautiful Friday afternoon off the Strip in Las Vegas. Jim Yoder in for Kevin Wall, along with gentleman Jim Dallas. We were just talking about Trump and things that he's trying to do to right the wrongs in the country. And as we all know, his number one topic is Save the America Act. We've got to get this voting squared away before the midterms if we can. And Jim Dallas has a spot here regarding whistleblowers and Dominion voting machines that I think is very apropos to what we're talking
9: about.
8: Yeah,
9: this is good. I saw this on Instagram, Jim, and whistleblowers are testifying that the Dominion machines can be remotely accessed. Now, remember, there was Fox News got sued over the Dominion machines and saying exactly what I just said. And now Dominion has dropped their $1.3 billion lawsuit against Mike Lindell, the pillow guy. They've dropped that.
8: Now that they've ruined him.
9: Yes. What these whistleblowers are telling us is that the Dominion machines can be remotely accessed and they can do so without detection. So listen to the whistleblowers. And this was before Dominion dropped their $1.3 billion lawsuit against Mike Lindell.
10: is Dominion.

0: able to remotely connect to these election systems?
1: Yes.
0: Are they able to do that without detection?
1: Yes.
0: And are you aware of any instances in which that has occurred?
1: Yes.
0: Can you identify those instances?
1: One would be the Denver, Colorado server was granted or requested to grant Belgrade, only Belgrade. I did search. There is a Belgrade, Montana. Again, why would Montana need to connect into a Colorado file transfer server as part of the election system? And there are other components and things that were done in the background concerning the database and the configure of the database server that still do not have an engineering change. A lot of Dominion emails, I've had to translate Dominion emails from Serbian to English to verify the technical questions I was being asked about them, to verify that it was translated properly. So
2: it's your testimony that there is evidence of Dominion remotely accessing Georgia election equipment?
1: Yes, on the one county. It was included with stuff that I was researching and reading through, considering Colorado. Michigan was also involved, and there were other ones.
3: What I thought I heard you say is that you were able to contact Dominion, they were able to fix the problem. That indicates to me that somehow they're able to communicate with the device that you have.
4: Yes, sir, they were, and had to give them permission to take over my poll pad so that they could reprogram it from Adams Park to SSO 2 A and B, which is at West Spalding Drive Elementary.
2: And you personally believe that voters can never know for sure whether the voting equipment accurately reported that Joe Biden won Georgia in 2020, right?
5: Well, that is correct, because you have a proprietary QR code that is doing the tabulation. That QR code, quite frankly, can't even be read by a phone that reads a menu or takes you to a website. So you're asking us to trust and verify a ballot that has clear text on there, but not using that to be tabulated overall. I can't read proprietary QR codes, and neither can my phone, which is actually illegal to have in a voting precinct.
2: And you don't believe the Dominion system today provides that?
5: Right? Why would you have a proprietary code?
2: Answer yes or no?
5: I don't trust those systems.
2: Thank you.
6: What do you think about that, those whistleblowers?
7: You know, it drives me crazy whenever I read something about Donald Trump saying the 2020 election was rigged, and they always have to add without evidence. There is so much overwhelming evidence, and along with common sense, we saw people pull up to voting boxes in SUVs, unloading thousands upon thousands of ballots and stuffing them in these drop boxes. We saw them at 4 o'clock in the morning going in the back door of counting precincts with tubs full of ballots. We saw in Georgia, we saw one person counting ballots where she counted the same ballot three times, and she did this repeatedly with different ballots. That the evidence is overwhelming that the election was not straight in 2020, and it drives me crazy.
6: And I don't know of anybody that can truly say that they believe that Joe Biden got 81 million votes, 16 million more than Barack Obama did when he was elected president.
7: Well, I think at that election, let's just say, I think there were like 138 million registered voters at that time. If you take the ballots, that nobody's arguing how many ballots Donald Trump got. Nobody's arguing about that, how many votes he got. But if you add that to what they say Biden got, it's way over the limit. We got to take another break here. We'll be back in about 4 minutes, and we'll finish this up and then go to the top of the hour. Jim Yoder on Live and Local Now on KMZQ Radio, AM 670.
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9: You support transparency in government, right?
10: Oh, yeah, definitely. I mean, there are tax dollars, right?
9: So when local governments decide how much to, say, pay police officers or when they set the salaries for teachers...
0: Is Dominion able...
9: ...should be open to the public, right?
10: Oh, yeah, actually, I'd like to be in that meeting to give my 2 cents.
9: Well, what if I told you that currently, when local governments meet with union leaders to have those discussions, it all happens behind closed doors?
10: What? 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
9: In Nevada, public sector union negotiations are exempt from the state's open meeting laws. 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
10: Wow. 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
9: Better government begins with more transparency, not less. 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
7: 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On the other side of the hour here, we're going to visit with Ron Futrell, Channel 8 sportscaster here in Las Vegas. We're going to talk a little sports with him. How about the NBA arena in Las Vegas? What's going on with that? Does Caitlin Clark need to bolt the WNBA? What does he think about that? And is politics in sports now? Is it affecting the locker room? We're going to ask him. Talk to you on the other side of the break. 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
2: News this hour at Town Hall. I'm Bob Agnew in Washington. A series of mysterious airstrikes have hit Iran after the U.S. said it ended its attacks yesterday. That's raising new questions about exactly who targeted the Islamic Republic. The strikes on Thursday hit areas across the southern part of Iran, even as the country prepared to bury its late Supreme Leader Ayatollah Ali Khamenei. Iran has not yet directly blamed anybody. A lawmaker did warn that the United Arab Emirates is allegedly supporting the U.S. Gulf Arab states and targeted by Iran for retaliatory strikes. A new AP NORC poll finds that many Jewish Americans feel unsafe in the U.S., with many saying they feel less safe than before the Hamas attack on Israel back in 2023.
3: The findings highlight the vulnerability that many Jewish adults in the U.S. feel as bipartisan support for Israel erodes and significant divides emerge within the Jewish community about what constitutes anti-Semitism, particularly when it comes to protesting Israel. About 3 in 10 say that they or members of their household have experienced physical assault, verbal assault, online harassment, or demanding property because of their Jewish background in the last year.
2: That is Bernie Bennett reporting. Meanwhile, new indictments are shedding some new light on a foiled terrorist attack right here in this country.
4: 8 men have been indicted on terrorism and murder conspiracy charges in connection with an alleged plot targeting the UFC Freedom 250 event at the White House. Prosecutors say the group planned to use explosive-laden drones and sniper teams to attendees and high-profile officials, including President Trump and Vice President J.D. Vance. The Justice Department says the plot was disrupted days before the event took place. Willie Nelson, The White House.
2: President Trump has chosen not to sign a sweeping housing affordability bill, even though he favors it. He's holding out that signature in protest of Congress for not approving a strict voter ID bill he says would be essential to voter integrity. On Wall Street at the close, the Dow was up 149 points. More from townhall.com.
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6: 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I'm Jim Dallas. Well, Las Vegas housing market prices are about as hot as the summer heat, with local home prices hovering at a record high in June, with more homes selling in May than the same time last year. Las Vegas Realtors reports the median sales price for an existing single-family home sold in June was $490,000, matching the all-time high set in May. That's up 1% from June of last year. More than 7,100 homes were listed for sale last month without any offer being made, but nearly 80% of those sold within 60 days. Well, the heat is definitely on as Las Vegas hits 110 degrees. So the Nevada has been flirting with 110 the last month, reaching 109 June 16th and 23rd. Harry Reid International Airport, Las Vegas' official weather station, hit 110 about 1:30 yesterday afternoon, eventually reaching 111, the hottest day of the year in Las Vegas so far. No records are expected to be broken this week, but Clark County has activated cooling stations across the valley through Sunday. And you can find a location near you and the hours online at helphomehope.org.
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10: Our nation is back, bigger, better, richer, and stronger than ever before. 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Look, nobody stands up. These people are crazy, I'm telling you. They're crazy.
11: That's the thing about crazy people. They don't know they're crazy. That's what makes them crazy. Number one.

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1: We're back. 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This is Jim Yoder along with gentleman Jim Dallas, and we're going to be talking here in about 5 seconds to Ron Futrell, Channel 8 sportscaster, on a variety of pertinent topics that we're all interested in. All right, Ron, do we have you?
2: Good afternoon, Ron.
3: I am here. I get to hang Jim's today?
1: That's right. You got two of us. We're double teaming you.
3: My middle name is James, by the way.
2: James. There's a lot of James here today.
1: Yeah, that's great.
3: In the group.
1: Hey, Ron, you've hung around sports quite a while. There was a time in my life when I spent considerable time in some professional locker rooms, and I'm referring to the Jackson Dart controversy introducing Donald Trump. I wanted to get your opinion about something. I don't remember from the late 80s, mid to late 80s to 2005, 2006, politics ever being in a locker room. I never remember it being discussed at all. Do you? And if not, what has changed?
3: No, what has changed is I think there's people with nefarious motives who have made politics about everything. And that does go one direction, not the other. It comes from the left towards the right. That I believe is what's going on here. But you're right, the Jackson Dart thing, that was crazy. Is that he's okay? He gets to introduce the president, does it well, and the president of the United States of America. Years ago, that would have, no matter who the president was, the athlete would have been applauded. Would have been, wow, good for you.
1: People would have been jealous.
3: But, yes. What? Why did he get to do it? Okay.
1: Yeah. Exactly.
3: Even at bad as people thought Nixon was eventually with the Watergate, and we're seeing that in a different light now, at least if you look at the facts. But it's gone insane. And politics, and I can't have a conversation with somebody online without somebody bringing up politics. And I will go, like, why? What does that have to do with anything? What's the politics have to do with? And it is... It does come from the left. I'm not going to say it's even my opinion. It does come, the left wants to make everything about politics, and if they do that, then they can infiltrate everything. If movies are about politics, you can't watch a movie without going, there's politics involved. You can't, you listen to talk shows for politics, you expect that in there, but you can't watch a newscast nowadays without looking at it and going, okay, what's the politics involved in that? And it's pretty deep and transparent right now. It's sad. It's unfortunate. I don't think sports being political, but sports has absolutely become political, not in a good way, not in any, by any stretch, in a good way. And it doesn't make us better as a society. Okay, let's go here. One of my grew up in Southern California. One of my favorite singers to listen to is Jackson Browne. Still is to this day. Love listening to Jackson Browne. Okay. As a kid, I didn't really know his politics. I didn't care. I loved the music. It was Southern California. He was friends with the Eagles and, you know, J.D. Souther. And these, oh, this is Southern California. Great stuff. As an adult, I find out what his politics are. I still love his music. And some of them have political messages behind them. A song called "For Every Man" is a socialist communist song. He has a song more recently about Cuba and how great Cuba is. Now I want to go down to Cuba with my friends, and it's a great song. These are all great songs. I could sing them. You don't want to hear me sing them, do you, Jim?
1: I would love it. I love music. Go ahead.
3: Grab my guitar, and I've met him a few times and even chatted a little bit of politics with him and stuff. And we don't see things eye to eye politically, but that doesn't change. Wow, what a talented musician he is, and how much I enjoyed listening to his music. And I've gone to his shows, and he gets a little political at his shows. I cringe and I go on and say, okay, play the next song and let's enjoy.
1: Well, that's about all you can do. I'm just kind of concerned. You know, you had this 21-year-old wide receiver who was giving Jackson Dart a hard time, and now they have to go and play football games where they're being paid millions of dollars to perform, and you wonder if that's going to taint it a little bit. And what I really, what just threw me off was 61-year-old, was it Jimbo Elliott? I mean, the guy's been retired for 35 years, and he has to jump into that and throw his two cents into it, you know, former Giants player. You know, the Giants have enough problems. They don't need this type of stuff going on.
3: No, that's a very good point right there. The Giants and their issues, certainly. They've got a lot of issues as a franchise and as a team. And, you know, they would have had the number one pick in the draft if it weren't for the Raiders.
1: Yeah, the Raiders, they pulled it out at the end there. Hey, let's talk a little Caitlin Clark. This lady's getting beat up pretty well in the WNBA by the competition. Do you think, I mean, if you think about it, she gets paid a lot of money, but she doesn't get paid a lot of money from the WNBA, the way I understand it. She gets paid a lot of money from her endorsements. If that's true, should she consider maybe going to Europe and showing off her skills over there where people are a little more open to her playing and appreciating what she has to offer?
3: Oh, should she? I'm not going to tell her what to do in that sense. She's been offered a $1 million deal to play in the Big Three League with Ice Cube to be on one of the teams there. So she's got alternatives. She's got options. And you mentioned the Europe. She's got options there. Yeah, it might save her from getting her choked out on the basketball court, getting her head cut off.
1: Well, Europe pays big, don't they?
3: Oh, no, they pay big. Yeah, absolutely they do. I think she wants to bless her, I'll say this, because she wants to hang in there and prove herself against the, I'll say the best in the business. I guess they're the best in the business. We'd like to think they are. But no, she's coming to town this weekend. She's got a back injury, not surprisingly, because she gets beat up so much. So she's got this back injury now. She's coming back to town this weekend, going to be playing here. And she is scheduled to be in the lineup, both her and Asia Wilson. So that part, I think Vegas sports fans will be happy to see, because she fills up the arena. And they move it to the T-Mobile when she comes here. Now, this one is not going to be in T-Mobile because T-Mobile has something else this week. And they got fights coming on Saturday night. And I think they got something Sunday as well. But there's big fights coming up for the UFC this weekend in T-Mobile Arena. So
1: Max Holloway.
3: It's going to be Max Holloway against Conor. Conor McGregor hasn't fought for 5 years. They're going to get him back in the ring.
1: Yeah. Well, one thing I do appreciate about Caitlin Clark, we'll put a button on this, is you can tell she was raised well. I mean, her dad and mom raised a girl who's humble and a tough kid and doesn't complain. She just goes out and does her job, and you have to admire her for that.
3: Oh, I would agree 100%. No, she should be a compliment to any league. Would love to have her playing for them, except the WNBA doesn't. No, okay, here's another example. They have a big, on Netflix, coming up, they got an anniversary special with them. I think it's 20 or 30 years of the WNBA that they're doing a documentary, and they're focusing on three players in the league. Caitlin Clark is not one of the three.
1: Even Sophie Cunningham, who was featured, is questioning why they featured her.
3: Yeah, well, you know, it's just bizarre that they have done this. And then they've gone, no, they've taken it, and not putting her in this thing is insane. It shows the animosity they have. They had a 30th anniversary poster. They didn't put her on the 30th anniversary poster. She is the reason they got their new contract and got a lot more money. She is the reason they get to fly first class and don't have to go coach on commercial airlines as they did before her. So... I'm not saying they should roll out the red carpet and thank her, but they shouldn't try to kill her.
1: I was going to say the same thing.
3: On that one, Jim.
1: Yeah, I was saying
3: they shouldn't try to kill her.
1: No, and you know what? Her own coach doesn't even have her back. That's what I don't understand. But yes, you're right. It's, these girls would be sitting in seat 30E if it wasn't for her. And they're getting
3: Southwest.
1: Yeah, and they're staying in Four Seasons instead of the Motel Sixes. And I mean, they're living like queens now. They're getting paid four times more than they were before. And yet, all the animosity is directed towards her. Let her leave the league, and let's see what the attendance is and what the viewership on television is after she departs.
3: No, it drops off. And the networks will tell you now, the networks that have the broadcasts, I think both ABC and CBS have them, and some games probably on ESPN. It's hard to keep track anymore. The ratings through the roof, relatively speaking, for a WNBA game, when she's on the court and when she's not, nobody watches.
1: No. Staying with the same sport, what do you think, what's going to happen here with this NBA arena in Las Vegas? They're talking about taking over our spot where I'm sitting right now.
3: Yeah, you guys might get moving. I think you're safe for a while. Yeah. Let's go there, okay. Number one. But yes, that property there across from Mandalay Bay is what we're talking about on the Strip. The Diamond Arena, folks, it's a beautiful project. I love what I'm seeing and what they're doing so far with that. I've seen a lot of projects on paper that look great and then don't happen, so I'm always going to be reserved until they start throwing some shovels in the ground and make some things happen. We don't really need another arena in town. They could play at T-Mobile Arena, but if somebody wants to build one, go ahead and make it happen. Even if the franchise comes here and plays its first couple of seasons in T-Mobile Arena and waits for the Diamond Arena or another project to get built, fine. Okay, that's great. But T-Mobile Arena, and Bill Foley has an ownership group that he's looking at, and he is part owner of T-Mobile Arena now. AEG built it along with the MGM, and now Foley's involved, the owner of the Vegas Golden Knights. So there's a lot of options right now. I just think the number is crazy. $7 to $10 billion to buy an expansion NBA franchise.
1: That's off the charts.
3: I don't get that. I seriously don't get that. I know. I don't get it. The NBA, I'm a little bit down on the NBA for a lot of reasons. Mainly, they don't play defense.
1: No.
3: And the game is unwatchable during the regular season. I'm a Lakers fan. Again, I said grew up in L.A., so I grew up as a Lakers fan in the glory days of the Lakers, Jerry West, Will Chamberlain, go down the list, Gil Goodrich. And it was I loved the basketball. Then in the 80s, they did the Shaq and Kobe thing and won three in a row. So they've been a fun team to watch and win. The Magic Day, Showtime. I skipped over Magic and Showtime and Kareem. But what a great franchise they've been over the years and a fun team to follow. And it's been tough for me to watch any basketball because, especially regular season, they play so little defense that it looks like an exhibition game. And I just shake my head and go, come on, let them drive the lane and go to the basket. Where are the bad boys from Detroit with a forearm shiver from Rick Mahorn? Or Bill Laimbeer taking the guy down going through the lane.
1: It's a little different game now than it was back in those days, unfortunately. Hey, we got to take a quick break here. We'll be back in a couple of minutes, and we'll wrap this up, if that's okay with you.
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1: 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We've still got Ron Futrell with us. We're talking a little sports here. We'll finish up here on the NBA arena coming to Las Vegas. Ron, it seems to me these high rollers in the NBA won't have any problem pulling up their Gulfstreams right across the street here and walking over in and watching their teams play basketball. I think that's one selling point to this location.
3: Oh, no, you make a very good point. No, that is. And I know that property well over the years with different people that have had different projects and those hotel casinos and stuff. And on the other side, besides the strip side, you got the airport on the other side. So it works out perfectly for Las Vegas, for somebody to fly in quick, go watch an event, get out. And also, do we need another arena, a 17,000, 18,000 seat arena like T-Mobile Arena? I don't know. Maybe we could grow into it. We've got what the Athletics are building. That's going to be $33,000 for baseball, so it could be $40,000 for a concert or so, or maybe $30,000 to $40,000 for a concert. So you have a mid-range that fits right there with Allegiant Stadium doing $65,000. So it's, yeah, I think we could probably use another arena here. You can make the argument that in L.A., at the old Staples Center, now Crypto.com Arena, now I think they named something else, whatever, where the Lakers play, the Kings play, the L.A. Sparks play in the WNBA, and the Clippers used to play there. There were four teams for a couple of decades. There were four teams in that arena. Now, they didn't have the special events like Las Vegas has with the concerts and such, so that's one of the differences, and we need arenas for that because that brings in, you mentioned the high rollers, that brings in a lot of people. So, okay, if somebody wants to build it with their own money and put it up, who am I to say no, Jim?
1: I think Las Vegas will take it. I think they'll take the tax revenue that comes from all those events that they get.
3: Yeah.
1: I think that's great. Hey, tell us what's going on with the Raiders. We got training camp coming up in a couple of weeks. Where do you think they're going to position themselves this year in the division?
3: Oh, boy. That's a key question, isn't it? It's still a tough division because Kansas City is going to come back and play well. I think that was an aberration of what happened with them last year. So it's another tough. Here's the thing with the Raiders. They have a tough division, so they play in twice a year. They got to play the Chargers, the Broncos, and the Chiefs. Okay, that part's difficult. And then this year added, they take on the AFC, the NFC West this year. So they have dates against the Rams here, Seattle here, Super Bowl winning champs, and the 49ers in the Bay Area, which, by the way, don't sleep on that game. That's going to be the Raiders' first trip back to the Bay Area for a regular season game since they came here. And, of course, they have Arizona. Okay, the Arizona shouldn't be much. But I don't know. I think it's going to be a close season for them, seven wins. Maybe 7 or 8 wins on the high side, where they're flirting with a playoff spot late in the season. I could be surprised. It'd be nice to be wrong and see them be successful and do something good here. It's always more fun to cover a winning team than a losing team. But they only won 3 games last year. They got still questions at quarterback. I think they're answered, but they've improved the offensive line. And so I'm looking forward to Kirk Cousins quarterbacking with a top-notch offensive line.
1: He's a great, you know, he's a great person. I mean, everybody roots for Kirk Cousins because he's such a great individual and good quarterback. And you give him a little time, and I think he'll do just fine. If he can get the guys to run the right routes, he'll be fine. That's always a question.
3: And they don't need – everybody wants to know if Fernando Mendoza wins again. They don't need to rush Fernando Mendoza. I get it that he's – got to adjust to, he took the snap out of the shotgun all the time at Indiana. Now he's got to go under center and work on that. Okay, keep your head up. Look at the defenses. The toughest part of doing that, seriously, is keeping your head up as you're walking backwards, 3-step, 5-step drop, whatever the drop is, and being able to spot what's going on with the defense and what they're doing. Because defenses, they love chewing up young quarterbacks.
1: So yes, they do.
3: I think Cousins is going to give Fernando Mendoza some time. They open up September 13th here against Miami on CBS.
1: I think that's a toss-up because what you told me about the NFC West and then the AFC West, I was listening to you. I have them at 2-7 based on just the NFC West and the AFC West. I see them winning two of those games. I see him winning two of those. And then
3: Arizona. You get one of them. Yeah.
1: Yeah. Okay. Yeah. And then I think Miami. I don't know. I think that's a toss up. That's got to be even, don't you think? I mean, Miami's not
3: strong. I haven't seen what the spread is because they have spreads out now on probably all the games in the season. They'll take your money at the sports book window if you would like to give it to them. So they got spreads out. And I have not checked out the spread for this first game, but it might be Raiders -2.5 because they're home, 2.5 or 3.
1: Yeah.
3: Because they're playing here, and that's usually home field advantage is good for 3 points, is what the NFL says. But yeah, those two teams are pretty similar, and you know, teams that have struggled the last few years.
1: Well, it'll be interesting to see. I hope they have a good year. I mean, I'd like to see the AFC West be as competitive as possible. I'm a Chiefs guy myself, but I'd like to see the whole thing be competitive. And I do agree with you. I think the Chiefs are coming back, but you certainly can't sleep on the Chargers either. You know, Harbaugh.
3: I wonder if Travis Kelce changing his name to Kelce-Swift? Is he going to use Swift as his last name now? I want that on that jersey. I want a Kelce-Swift name on the back of his jersey just for fun.
1: Yeah, I wonder if Taylor's going to come up with a mascot song for the Chiefs now, too.
2: Remember, Ocho Cinco got in trouble for that. Carson Palmer had to go over and, you know, Velcro that Ocho Cinco off the back of his jersey, if you remember that.
3: Oh, good point. Yes. Be Chad Johnson.
2: That's
3: your
2: right.
3: Your real name.
1: Well, Johnson. Hopefully Travis will settle down a little bit now that he's a married man, and, you know, he'll the testosterone's levels out now for him, and so he can just play his game, his last season in the NFL, and have some success. He's a great guy. He's a great person and a great athlete, and he has a wonderful work ethic. So I hope he has a good season. I like to see all these guys do well. They work hard. They're great athletes. They're genetically gifted, and it's fun to watch them when they're on top of their game, no matter who they are and who they're playing with.
3: Well, the NFL is king of the hill when it comes to sports on TV because it fits so well in the box in your living room, okay?
1: Yeah.
3: And or your big screen in your playroom or whatever you are watching it on. It fits. It is made for TV, and it fits so well in there. And I love watching the NFL. There's another example. We started out talking about politics and sports, and NFL has done everything they can to try to kill themselves with stupid politics. And I know people who have swore off never watching another NFL game. I'm not one of those guys. They frustrate me at times. I shake my head at times. I go, well, what are you putting in the end zone? How about this? How about dad stay home with your kids? How about put that logo in the end zone?
1: There's a lot of truth to that.
3: I mentioned that to the wrong person in the building one time. Oh, that's, what are you saying? You know exactly what I'm saying. Dad, stay home with your kids so that you see that as you're watching TV on Sunday instead of the other just vague and innocuous, idiotic messages they put in there that have no relevance in today's world. They've tried hard to kill themselves or itself. What do you want to say, the NFL?
1: When the other sports stopped the wokeness, the NFL did not get the message. They just kept going and going and going. And I wondered, why do you do that? It's not necessary. The players don't care. Nobody cares.
3: Yeah, it's an arrogance if they think they can, and maybe that part's right, is that they think they're based in New York, so they're not in the real world. But get out to Green Bay every once in a while and see what's going on. Go to Texas and see, and get out in the community and see what they think of some of the stupid stuff that you do in the NFL.
1: Exactly.
3: But they don't, and it's an arrogance that they do it because they can, and they're still going to get the ratings, and they do a lot of patriotic things that I really like.
1: Yep.
3: That the NFL does. The big flags on the field are great, are marvelous. You know, when they combine with the U.S. military and do displays and have military stuff. And actually, they were paid for that years ago. They didn't do it. Well, they didn't
1: Correct.
3: Do it just out of a favor.
1: They exactly.
3: Because they were getting money from the U.S. military.
1: Exactly.
3: But it worked.
1: Yes.
3: It worked. It was fun to see. It gave me chills to see that stuff go on.
1: Same here. Hey, Ron, it's always great to talk to you, whether we're on the air or out at a saloon. And I'll look forward to seeing you. But
3: good
1: thank you very
3: where
1: much.
3: Where was that? Was that Ferraro? Where was that the other day?
1: Ferraro's.
3: Ferraro's. Yes, it was Ferraro's. I met the owner and hadn't met him before. But they've been in town for a long time, so that was great.
1: Hey, and
3: so,
1: now they're going to an all-day happy hour. Happy hour's all day now.
3: What?
1: Yeah, I just got the memo today while I was talking to you. So, anyway,
3: and,
1: hey, great talking to you.
3: Sponsor, and they're getting some pub. All right,
1: yep.
3: Jim, thank you.
1: Hey, thank you very much. Take care. Bye-bye. We're going to go ahead and take a little bit of a break here. 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
22: The Las Vegas Aces were in the Northwest Thursday night to take on the Portland Fire. Asia Wilson returned from nursing an ankle injury for the past three games, and she was back in a big way with 32 points and 10 rebounds, leading the defending champions to an 88-80 win. The Aces are back on their home floor tomorrow afternoon to face the Phoenix Mercury. Tip goes up at 3 o'clock. Today's day two of NBA Summer League at UNLV. All 30 teams are in town playing a total of 76 exhibition games showcasing new talent at the Thomas and Mack Center and Cox Pavilion. The money bubble burst yesterday in the main event of the World Series of Poker at Horseshoe Las Vegas and Paris Las Vegas. Of the 9,200 players who registered, just 533 remain, all guaranteed at least $32,500. A final table is expected to be ready early next week. Top prize, $10 million.
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11: Okay, we're back. Well, that was fun with Ron Futrell. Always enjoy talking sports with somebody who's knowledgeable in the local area, and that was great. Hey, what do you think, James, about this controversy with Donald Trump? You know, it goes back to what we talked about at the beginning of the show today at noon, when we were talking about how Donald Trump's always looking out for the country. And simply put, the way I see it was this red card that was issued to the United States in the Bosnia game was not supposed to be issued because they had the VAR review it, and the VAR was not supposed to review that. And then they told the referee to issue a red card, which should not have been issued in the first place. And so all Donald Trump did was call the league and ask them to review it. He didn't ask them to overturn it. He just asked them to review it.
12: Well, and what we saw is two competitors on the field, they crashed into each other, and that's what happens when
11: sports.
12: You're giving 110%, and it just happened that injuries do happen, and unfortunate things do happen. But there was nothing dirty there.
11: No,
12: and I that's, you're right, because President Trump basically said, hey, you know, I don't think that was a penalty. Take a look at it. That's all he asked them to do. And there are people that are just so anti-Trump. See, this is the difference, I think, Jim, between Democrats and Republicans. I think a lot of Democrats get caught up into the cult of personality. And Republicans look at the bottom line and say, okay, yeah, Trump rubs me the wrong way sometimes too. That's his personality, but it's his policies. People are policies. We look at Donald Trump and what he has done for shutting down the border. I remember on talk radio 20 years ago, we were talking about illegal immigration and how many of these California hospitals were being shut down because of illegal immigration. And people were coming in using the front desk system to, you know, not pay their bills. Well, now fast forward, this guy is doing something about it. If that was the only thing that he did in this second term, Jim, I think that would be more than what we've seen from the previous three or four presidents.
11: Well, you mentioned 20 years ago. 20 years ago, the Democrats had the same exact position that Trump has right now.
12: Yes.
11: So that doesn't wash. But, you know, there's ideologues on both sides, but the Republicans, they're just fair-minded, generally fair-minded business type people. They look at the bottom line. They're practical. These people are so against Donald Trump. I mean, you actually had Americans rooting against the United States because they were so convinced that we were going to win against Belgium that there was going to be an asterisk

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0: We're back. This is Jim Yoder sitting in for Kevin Wall. Thanks for staying with us. We've just got a short little segment here. I got something for you, James. How about this? A Pennsylvania lawmaker is on the Pennsylvania State Senate floor, House floor, and the head of the House comes to him and tells him he has to leave the floor because he's wearing a patriotic suit on the 4th of July weekend. What is going on in our country?
1: It's unacceptable. I mean, when you can't do that, especially on the 250th anniversary, and I remember how patriotic we were in 1976. I was a teenager. And the bicentennial, and that was a big deal. And there was 90% over here on this side of the aisle that loved the country. There was 95% on this other side of the aisle. Everybody loved the country. And I grew up with horses. And we had a costume contest in 1976 when I was a kid in 4-H. And my mom made me an outfit, and it was Uncle Sam. And, I had a patriotic, it was a red, white, and blue. It was like I was wearing the Stars and Stripes in that year. And I always did well when I used that costume in this horse class. And, you go around, you walk, you trot, you canter, sure. You line up, and then you do a reverse. You know, if you've ever been to a horse show, you know what I'm talking about. But that was the costume that I used, and it was always a big hit. Boy, things have changed over the past 50 years.
0: I don't think kids today would know who Uncle Sam is, if you use that terminology.
1: You know, that's interesting.
0: It has changed. And, it's interesting. You mentioned 50 years ago. I think about it. I've thought about it all week. It brings tears to my eyes. I was just out of college a year or two, starting my business career, living in Columbus, Ohio, when the 1976 celebration happened. I mean, it's hard to believe
1: it's been 50 years. That's my home stomping grounds there.
0: It's hard to believe 50 yeah. years has gone by, but I remember I had never heard of the tall ships. I'd just gotten out of college. So I had a grade school, high school, college, career. You know, I didn't pay attention to these things. And it hit me when the tall ships came into New York Harbor and all the stuff they were doing. I thought, man, this is fantastic. And I even told my grandkids starting at Christmas last year, we're coming up to a really big birthday here for the United States. I mean, you got to watch it. It's going to be really spectacular because I was really looking forward to it. And they didn't disappoint me.
1: Right.
0: I thought it was fantastic. So
1: no, I just wish they taught history in class because this is the greatest country ever in the history of the world.
0: That's the key. Our educational system is letting our kids and our country down. We've got to change it. We've got to improve it. And we'll talk about that after the top of the hour. But right now, let's take a quick break, and we'll be right back.
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0: Okay, we're back. Just have a quick minute here. What we're going to do is after the top of the hour, let's have a little talk about the DSA takeover of the Democrat Party. What are they up to? What's their ultimate goal? And the Supreme Court, are they helping the U.S. commit suicide with their birthright citizenship ruling? We're going to talk about that after the news.

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2: News this hour from Town Hall. I'm Keith Peters in Washington. Climate scientist Daniel Swaim with the University of California Agriculture and Natural Resources says America should brace for a heat wave that could last all month.
3: Yeah, this upcoming heat wave does look pretty remarkable, not necessarily because of its absolute peak temperatures, although they will be quite high, but I think probably more because it's going to be a very broad event from a spatial perspective, so it's going to extend really almost all the way to the West Coast and all the way east to the Ohio River Valley, so that's a huge extent going, you know, thousands of miles across the country.
2: Forecasters are expecting record triple-digit highs this weekend in Nevada, Utah, Colorado, Wyoming, Idaho, Montana, North Dakota, and South Dakota. President Trump has chosen not to sign a sweeping housing affordability bill Friday in protest of Congress not approving a strict voter ID bill that lacks sufficient support to pass.
4: The housing measure will become law without President Trump's signature because he didn't veto it. On Truth Social, he wrote, "I will not sign the housing bill, which has been fully approved by Congress and sent to the White House, in protest over the fact that the United States Senate is not capable of passing the Save America Act, which is polling at 97% with the Republican Party and very high with the non-politician Democrats. The president's rejection of the legislation cut short the GOP's efforts to address a key voter concern about rising home costs. He says the Save America Act will have a greater impact on society." Bernie Bennett, Washington.
2: President Trump has ousted members of a bipartisan federal election commission charged with assisting state and local elections officials. The White House confirmed Friday that Trump is taking executive action to change the makeup of the Election Assistance Commission. On Wall Street, the Dow by 149 points, the S&P advanced 31. More at townhall.com.
5: In the War of 1812, our nation fought and won America's religious freedom. Today, that constitutional right is being assaulted once more from within.
6: Religious liberty and rights in general were under attack. We all of a sudden became the enemy.
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11: 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I'm Jim Dallas. Well, Las Vegas housing market prices are about as hot as the summer heat, with local home prices hovering at a record high in June, with more homes selling in May than the same time last year. Las Vegas Realtors reports the median sales price for an existing single-family home sold in June was $490,000, matching the all-time high set in May. That's up 1% from June of last year. More than 7,100 homes were listed for sale last month without any offer being made, but nearly 80% of those sold within 60 days. Well, the heat is definitely on as Las Vegas hits 110 degrees. So the Nevada has been flirting with 110 the last month, reaching 109 June 16th and 23rd. Harry Reid International Airport, Las Vegas's official weather station, hit 110 about 1:30 yesterday afternoon, eventually reaching 111, the hottest day of the year in Las Vegas so far. No records are expected to be broken this week, but Clark County has activated cooling stations across the valley through Sunday. And you can find a location near you and the hours online at helphomehope.org.
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15: 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Look, nobody stands up. These people are crazy, I'm telling you. They're crazy.
16: That's the thing about crazy people. They don't know they're crazy. That's what makes them crazy. Number one.

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1: Welcome back to the third hour of the Kevin Wall Live and Local show here on AM 670 KMZQ. Had a lot of fun today. The first hour, we talked about the America 250 celebration, and then we got to talk to Ron Futrell about some sports the second hour. Why don't we take the third hour and let's talk about what's going on in the country. We've got a couple interesting weeks coming up here, politically wise. The DSA takeover of the Democrats is pretty much done. They're running the party now. You've got AOC, Bernie Sanders, and Mamdani, the mayor of New York, pretty much are the face of the Democrat Party now. They're all socialists. And I've got to tell you, Jim, to me, the mainstream Democrats are being pushed to the side. And in my opinion, it's totally self-inflicted. You know, you can't spend the last 10 years telling us that our president is a, which they have since 2016, telling us that Donald Trump, the president, is a fascist and he's corrupt and the system is rigged against you, and wealthy people who have worked their tail off all their year, all these, the, you know, for 30, 40 years and have been successful, created products that the world uses, and then they've made money, they've gotten compensated for it. You can't tell us that those people are bad people and that they've gotten that their gains because of you. And the reason you don't have what you have is because these people are rich. That has nothing to do with it. But they've done this, and they keep battering people with this rhetoric. And sure enough, people are going to feel like they are down and they don't have any hope. And they're going to go with the freebies that the socialists promised they're going to give you.
2: Well, they call Donald Trump a fascist, and a fascist will tell you what to do and you don't have a choice. Well, I remember Barack Obama when he was president and the Affordable Care Act passed. And if you didn't go out and buy that product that the government, thanks to Congress and signed into law by Barack Obama, then we're going to tax you if you don't buy this product. Well, that's what a fascist would do. What about a few years ago where I did not get a shot? I didn't feel like I needed it. COVID shot. I'm healthy. I'm not fat. So I said, you know, I don't need it. I've heard some bad things about it. I don't want it. But that's what Joe Biden's administration said. You better go out and get one. And if you don't, we're going to force your employer to make you do it. Or, you know,
1: you don't have
2: else.
1: A job.
2: Or
1: you don't
2: else,
1: have a job.
2: Yeah, you're out. So, and that's what fascists do. Now, give me one example of what Donald Trump has done. He's been president now in his second term, about 6 years total. Has he told any American, you must do this? I can't think of one single thing.
1: He's quite the opposite. I didn't take the shot either. I thought the whole system was corrupt. I think the vaccines were rushed out. I think there was some corruption with the vaccines.
2: It's coming out now, too.
1: I think it's awfully odd that something like well over 95% of the people that were on the ventilators died.
2: That's right.
1: I
2: had a friend that died, and they put him on a ventilator.
1: That was a death sentence.
2: Yeah.
1: And I think that what's with all these 17 to 27 year old athletes, soccer players and stuff, dying on the spot in the middle of a soccer field? That didn't happen before.
2: Never. But never have 14 year olds had heart attacks,
1: right?
2: or 25 year olds out on the field having heart attacks. Well, heck, that Cincinnati Bengals Buffalo Bills game.
1: Yep.
2: Safety, I mean, he died there on the field.
1: Yeah.
2: They had to revive him because his heart stopped.
1: Hamlin, that was a scary thing to watch. But yeah. I don't think they have a problem thinning the population a little bit. Then they have to pay less Medicaid, less Medicare, less Social Security. I think they're that cold-blooded.
2: Yeah.
1: I really think they are.
2: But you mentioned the DSA. I saw the Democratic Socialist of America policy platforms. This is unbelievable. First of all, they want to eliminate the U.S. Senate. you know, just, hey, get rid of the most deliberative body, political body, probably in the history of mankind. After you do that, hey, let's replace the president and the Supreme Court with an executive and judiciary chosen by and subordinate to Congress. You know, these 435 cats running around.
1: Right.
2: And then they want amnesty for all immigrants, which doesn't make any sense. Oh, and they want to defund the Department of War.
1: So they don't want us to have any defense, and they want us to have totally open borders. And all these, notice how they never, they just forget to use the word illegal in front of immigrants. So they want the, all these immigrants to just have the same policies, same advantages that we have in the United States. Just let's just make them citizens.
2: They want a different country is what they want.
1: And, you know, they want it subordinate to Congress. Well, the problem I have with that is the people that we are electing to Congress. This lady in Colorado, Kyros is her name. She's 29 years old. She's really basically a total failure in life. She lives with her parents. She's a barista who was an attorney, but she got fired because she was too vocal about the Palestinian cause with her law firm. And they had had enough with her.
2: Right.
1: So they fired her. She has no money. She has no house. She only made $15,000 this year. Who's paying her bills? I mean, now she wants to get a PhD. She already has over $200,000 in student debt. And so she wants to be elected to Congress. I mean, what does this girl have going for her in the real world that she can make decisions in Congress? It's what they really are. The Dems, it's shown with this Plattner guy and Kyros and this Al Said in Michigan, who's a really scary guy. His wife supposedly has a lot of properties overseas. He says he's a doctor, but he's not a doctor. He ran the health department for Detroit, but he's not a doctor. But he says he's done more good than any doctors, so he feels he's entitled to call himself a doctor. These are the type of people that want to run our government. That's very, very scary. And the Dems love it because they're an elitist party. And they run these type people, so they appear to be grassroots, and then they can disguise just how elite they are.
2: I think they're afraid of their own voters right now. You look at how sheepish Chuck Schumer has been, Hakeem Jeffries, the leaders of the Democrats in both the Senate and the House, and they seem scared of this Democrat socialist movement. And the thing is they're not strong enough to tamp it down. And eventually, the Democrat Party will be overrun by socialists. And once they take over, they will ensure that there won't be a future United States of America. We just shared with you a couple of minutes ago of what they want to do. They want to get rid of the president. They want to get rid of the Senate. They want to get rid of the Department of War. Are you kidding me? You can't run a country that way. How long would it take for China to overtake us? If you get rid of the Department of War, and what do you do?
1: I think Chuck Schumer's been in the witness protection program. I haven't seen him out, you know, mouthing off like he usually does. And same with Jeffries.
2: He's been scared to death.
1: They have to be. But yeah. I think what's happened is they're being devoured right now, and they don't even realize it. They let this go on way too long. They sided with AOC, and they let her get away with all this stuff, and PayPal, the squad. I mean, how is Ilhan Omar even in this country, let alone a congresswoman?
2: Yeah.
1: I mean, this lady's, I mean, she doesn't know which lie to put forward. I mean, she can't keep track of all of her lies. And then you got Mamdani. I mean, Mamdani gave a press conference the other day, and he said that more people should worship to Allah because they've got it right. And he even said at his press conference, there are certain areas of New York City that should have Sharia law. These people want to take over our country, and the Democrats have let this happen. And I think Mamdani telling people to set their thermostat to 78 degrees was a little Jimmy Carter-ish, if you remember that.
2: Yeah, most definitely.
1: But I guess it's easier for them to have everybody in the city change their thermostats than getting the grid properly ready for it. But I think the most evil thing he did was turning off the elevators at Penn Station. That was bad enough. But then he blocked the elevators or the escalators. And so now the people can't even walk up and down the stairs because he blocked it. That's just, to me, that's just darn right evil.
2: Well, I remember in the winter when he just took over, remember they had some homeless people out there that that died because they didn't have shelter. And that was, you know, probably poor management on the new mayor's plate. And, you know, okay, we understand that. But you should be learning on the job. He's been on the job now for, what, 6 or 7 months. And to just shut down the electrical grid like that, 78 degrees, I could live with that, but there might be some people that can't. And, you know, this is America. We have so much energy in this country, and it's not being tapped into. And the Democrat Party has been in a 25-year war with these companies, the oil companies. And they say, hey, everybody has to drive an electric car in California by the year 2035. That's not really that far away when you think about it.
1: It's very scary.
2: And they do not have the electrical grid to handle that.
1: No.
2: What's the plan?
1: Well, there isn't a plan. And I'm telling you, the Democrats say they're a big tent party. That's what they're saying to keep the DSA crew in there. I'll tell you what, their big tent's going to be a big tent that we're all living in if they keep up, because nobody's going to be able to afford to live the way they want us to live. It's a scary deal.
2: And Margaret Thatcher said it best, eventually you run out of other people's money.
1: That's right.
2: You're seeing these liberal states, Washington State, a lot of people are moving out of there. A lot of people are moving out of California. What, you want to tax somebody, what, when they make over $1 billion?
1: Yeah.
2: Is it $5 billion? But, you know, it's such a big number. But those people are providing how many thousands of jobs for people? That's what billionaires do.
1: That's right.
2: They move money around. They buy this company. They buy that company. And by buying these companies, they want to make money. They want that company to grow. Well, what do? You go out and you hire people.
1: You employ people.
2: That's right.
1: And you pay them well.
2: And you pay them well. And guess what? They're taxpayers, and they're paying into the system. You're raising all boats. We learned that from Ronald Reagan back in the 1980s, and we saw after that recession, after he first took over, the economy really took over all the way through George Bush's first term and all the way through Bill Clinton.
1: That's right, and then Clinton got lucky with the dot-com boom.
2: That's right.
1: And that he's been revered ever since. He got lucky on that timing.
2: You know, you mentioned that. That's kind of funny because Mark Davis, the owner of the Raiders back then, I think it was in the late 1990s, around 1998 or something, that he bought the website LasVegasRaiders.com.
1: Oh, my.
2: Yeah, isn't that just unusual? I mean, this is 1998. They just moved back to Oakland after being in L.A. for a dozen years or so.
1: Right.
2: And then he goes out and does that, and then they end up here a few years later.
1: That's great. That's great. Good for him. Let's wrap it up here for a couple of minutes, and we'll be back 2 or 3 minutes. Take care.
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1: 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We're going to have a little fun the rest of the hour here. Let's open up the lines and feel free to call in and let us know what's on your mind. If you agree or disagree with anything we've been talking about, if you have another subject you want to bring up, bring it on. We'd love to talk to you. The phone number is 844-2-NEVADA. That's 844-263-8232. 844-263-8232. We'd love to hear from you. Jim, we had a really serious Supreme Court ruling this week, and I'm blaming Amy Coney Barrett myself. It was so disappointing. The birthright citizen ruling, to me, is very scary for our country. To me, between her and John Roberts, they assisted suicide of the U.S., in my opinion.
2: I agree.
1: You know, the way this ruling is, literally, you can be a Somali pirate with his girlfriend docking in San Diego, and if she has a baby while you're docked, that baby can eventually be the president of the United States.
2: That is true.
1: And that is not what the 14th Amendment was for. The 14th Amendment was for children of slaves that were brought over here against their will, and they were trying to do the right thing by them. But it's not, I mean, now you've got the state of Texas advertising birthing right on the border.
2: Yeah, they even have pricing in there. If you have a C-section, it's this amount of money.
1: Yeah.
2: if you have a natural birth, it's this.
1: The good news is Trump is asking them to take another look at it. But two things have to happen for them to take a look at it. Number one is he's only got 25 days to do it, and I think he's already submitted that. But one of those two justices has to agree to it. So they either Amy Coney Barrett or Roberts, because you know the other three aren't going to.
2: That's correct. One
1: of those two has to agree to take it up. And if they do, then they can do this and reconsider. And I'm hoping that we can appeal to their common senses and get this thing overturned or at least streamlined a little bit.
2: Yeah, we got a call from JD. I think he wants to talk about that.
1: Hey, JD, what's on your mind?
13: Hey, Jim. Nice to finally talk to you. I'm a long-time listener with Kevin's show from the beginning, and I'm a perpetual caller. So
1: that's great.
13: I appreciate whenever you're on because I believe you give a common sense, practical assessment of what's going on in the country and the world. You're very pragmatic compared to those CNN and MS something or other 30-year-old beautiful-looking women who give their expert advice on how to take care of China, Russia, and Iran.
1: Exactly.
13: With their world knowledge of 28 years. Anyhow, I really enjoy you when you're on the show with Kevin. But
1: thank you.
13: I've been preaching for this, maybe I'm ahead of the times, for almost 2 years. You just made the statement the Somali pirate could be president. Well, just think of this. Ever since Peter Schweitzer wrote his book about a year ago, 1.4 million Chinese have birthright citizenship. I would imagine La Raza from Mexico is probably in the same vicinity. I can't remember the number of Mexicans, but they've been coming here, for 35, ever since Reagan, I should say, and getting birthright citizenship. So there has to be a million of those. Let's say, for example, China plays the long game and they got 1.4 million and they pick the top families and they promote them to come here, have the baby, take the baby back to China. Let's say they take 1,000 of them, 10,000, and indoctrinate them into communism. 18 years old, they come back to go to Harvard, Yale, Princeton, Stanford. Then these people are told to set up in that community, maybe even marry an American girl, be a very good citizen, join the Kiwanis, Knights of Columbus, what have you, contribute to charity. And you now are a lawyer, an economist, you're a professional, a doctor. And now you're 32, 34 years old, you run for mayor. You run for city council. You run for county commission. You run for state legislature. You run for Congress. You run for Senate. And then ultimately you run, as you said, because they're birthright citizens. They are president. They can run for president of the United States. And let me conclude with this. Those 1.4 million people right now, when they become 18 years old, they can elect a president of the United States that they think is better for them. By absentee ballots in the swing states, that 1.4 million votes can elect the next president of the United States down the road. Also, they could impact themselves in cities around the country where they can control who becomes a senator. They can vote in masses. If they hook up with the Mexicans, La Raza, they have a voting power of maybe 2.5 million people. They will destroy our country from within, like Khrushchev said.
1: You're exactly right, and who knows? I think that we're well on our way. You've already got 1.4 million Chinese already in here doing that. Hey, JB, we got to take a quick break. Can you hold on for a second, and we can pick this up on the other side of the break?
13: No problem. Love to.
1: Okay, we appreciate the call, and we'll talk to you on the other side of the break. We'll be right back.
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17: Today's day two of NBA Summer League at UNLV. All 30 teams are in town playing a total of 76 exhibition games showcasing new talent at the Thomas & Mack Center and Cox Pavilion. The Las Vegas Aces were in the Northwest Thursday night to take on the Portland Fire. Asia Wilson returned from nursing an ankle injury for the past three games, and she was back in a big way with 32 points and 10 rebounds, leading the defending champions to an 88-80 win. The Aces are back on their home floor tomorrow afternoon to face the Phoenix Mercury. Tip goes up at 3 o'clock. The money bubble burst yesterday in the main event of the World Series of Poker at Horseshoe Las Vegas and Paris Las Vegas. Of the 9,200 players who registered, just 533 remain, all guaranteed at least $32,500. A final table is expected to be ready early next week. Top prize, $10 million.
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2: Couple of injury incidents working on Interstate 15 at 233. 15 southbound at Charleston, 15 north at Tropicana, both of those in the cleanup phase. Got an incident to 15 south at Spring Mountain there on the shoulder as well. Watch for a road hazard on the Beltway 215 westbound at Warm Springs in Henderson. And a little bit of congestion 215 eastbound. That's at Eastern. Now you're up to date with on-time traffic.
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1: Okay, we're back. Jim Yoder here, filling in for Kevin Wall. We're at the last 25 minutes of the show today. Thanks for sticking with us. We appreciate it. JB, we still have you on the line?
13: Yes, sir. And if I could just add an addendum and finish up, and then I'll let you respond on your show, if you don't mind.
1: Sure.
13: I'm 81 years old. I don't have a college education. I had a great public education in a small town in Pennsylvania. And my algebra teacher, Mr. Haggerty, if we misbehaved, he hit us on the knuckles with the pointer. And my history teacher, Mr. Kyle, did the same. But I had a good education. And if I can see the pitfalls, and Roberts and Barrett, who are so disappointing, cannot see what I explained as the possibilities, and past presidents and every sitting U.S. senator and congressperson cannot see what I just, and you have also brought out about the possibility. We're looking at maybe 3 million people from Mexico and China, plus other countries that could affect our votes. And those three dimwits women on the court who could not define what a woman is voted against it. And Roberts has just been an absolute mess. If you recall, he had to change Obama's health care law and tell his solicitor how to write it. Otherwise, it would become invalid because it would be a tax, I believe. So, I mean, if I could see these things as with my education and background in this country, I don't understand how they can.
1: You're exactly right. I agree 100% with you. And don't forget, Barack Obama started this train by putting 60,000 Somalis into a suburb of Minneapolis. So we've already experienced a little bit of what you're talking about coming down the line.
13: Well, yeah, not only that, Jimmy's hometown, Indiana,
2: Ohio. Springfield, Ohio was filled with 10,000 Haitians. Yeah.
13: And the Somalis are also in Columbus, I believe.
2: Yes.
1: Wow.
13: And so, I mean, you put a population like that, and they're only going to vote for the for that whack job congresswoman that they have. I can never remember her name with the rag on her head.
1: Absolutely. And, Omar?
2: Ilhan.
13: Omar. Yeah, Omar. Whatever.
1: Yeah. Mm-hmm. Yeah.
13: And then you have that other one, Jayapal from Washington State.
1: Yes.
13: She's originally born in India, came here when she was 16 years old. Another thing we should talk about, and Pat Casale talks about it a lot, we talk about it, I don't believe any person born in a foreign country should be a member of Congress in the House or the Senate.
1: I agree.
13: That should only be reserved for American citizens.
1: I agree. Hey, JB, anytime I'm on, feel free to call in anytime. I'd love to talk to you. I appreciate you paying attention, and I appreciate the nice words.
13: Well, you do a good job, and I think you're a pretty successful businessman, if I recall. And you do a lot of traveling, I think, right?
1: I've done a lot of traveling, yes.
13: Yeah, well, I've traveled the country, one of the most I've driven cross country about 12 times back and forth, 6 times from Las Vegas to Pennsylvania.
1: That's great.
13: I've taken 90, 80, 70, 40. I have met some of the most incredible people in my lifetime. And it is one of the, Jim, if you ever get the chance to take both Jims, to take a trip, or a leisurely trip, 6-7 days, stop in great little towns, little diners. I remember once in Texas, I just came out of New Mexico going about 75 miles an hour, and a state trooper pulled me over in Texas, and he says, you're going over the speed limit. I said, no, I'm not. I'm going 77. He said, well, in Texas, it's 65. And he let me go, of course, because he was a nice fella. But I remember pulling into a gas station in a hurry in the morning when I went back inside and got my paper and my coffee and donut, and I looked at the woman, and she says, how are you going to pay for it? I said, I gave you my credit card. She said, no, sugar, you gave me your driver's license. I said, sure, nice to be in Texas.
1: You know what? That's the real America, too. Thank you very much for calling us, JB.
2: Call in
1: when I'm here next time, okay?
13: Will do.
1: Thank you. Great. Have a great weekend.
2: Good stuff.
13: Likewise, partner.
1: Bye-bye.
2: Hey, we got another phone call
1: here. Hey, Bill, are you there?
0: Bill? Yeah, I'm here.
1: Hey, how are you doing today? This is Jim Yoder. Nice to hear from you.
0: Yeah, I was thinking before you guys were taking calls, must be mind readers about the consenting Supreme Court vote with Ms. Barrett. For the life of me, you know, you got to go back to the beginning of problems, why she was even selected, okay? You know, America, we have orders of Franciscans, orders of Dominicans. You know, she's from the Jesuit school in Notre Dame. Those people have been behind. Jesuits have been behind quite a bit of wars pertaining to Noriega. They backed him and things of that sort. Why she was even selected is beyond me. So as far as the position she put the U.S. of America in, you might as well throw the baby out with the bathwater, so to speak, for what that consenting vote was. And I see her on TV smiling away over here. I guess she wanted to be popular when she goes into a restaurant that people would go over there and speak to her. But this is giving the other this is giving Democrats now a real what's the word I want to say, unction, or they just they're very, very content. That was the final straw, and I'm sure they know that. Now that we see that, but that to me, the Republican law guys in Notre Dame have condemned her. I don't know if you've seen that. They went really, really after her and condemned her in her consenting vote. Roberts is from the same cloth. So that's pretty much, I was just echoing what J.D. said. The problem now with our children, grandchildren are going to have to put up with that for years. It's just, as you well know, you know, I'm speaking to the choir. We're just really in, or I don't know, at our wits' ends after that. So
1: you know, I've got a theory about what happened there, Bill. I think in Trump's first term, he was very trusting of the establishment, and he trusted the Republicans. And he didn't realize that Mitch McConnell was the rhino that Mitch McConnell is. And Mitch McConnell is just an angry, exactly, nasty guy, and he doesn't like Trump. And Mitch McConnell was the guy that Trump relied on to bring the right justices to him that he could nominate. And I think Mitch McConnell really pulled a fast one on him, just like John McCain pulled a fast one on him when he told him that he would vote for the health care bill, and then he didn't late at night. I think Trump's learned a couple things here, and I think that Roberts, there's a little compromising there with Roberts that I don't want to talk about on the air, but I think there's some issues there. I think you hit it the nail on the head, too. So
0: It's to the point, you can't say anything bad about women in politics. I mean, they're kind of running the show. Now Pelosi, at least she's out of there in 6 months. This other Jayapal clown, it's just scary what these people come across. I will say one thing, as a Christian man, I don't believe in the Islam philosophy, but I will say one thing, sir. They do keep their woman in line, because this stuff is out of control.
1: That's an understatement. I think the worst thing that's happened to our country, and the worst thing that Joe Biden did to our democracy, was put Ketanji Brown Jackson on the Supreme Court. This lady's not qualified to be a county clerk, let alone be a Supreme Court justice. And I think we're going to pay that price for the next 40 years.
2: And he wanted to check a box by saying, hey, I'm going to go after a black female justice.
0: Well, to echo my previous statement, Miss Biden really screwed this country up, because she's the wife, and seeing how senile he was, go ahead, so I could be the first lady. I want to get in that White House. So there's another one that really damaged this country by putting him in there, and he was clueless.
1: You're right.
0: Well, that's all I had to say, guys. I appreciate it. You have a good day, and stay cool.
1: Have a great weekend. Thank you for taking the time to call us.

0: 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That's 702-937-4634. David Allen Capital. 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
7: We're back. I hope everybody has a great weekend. Enjoy yourselves. Hug your family. And relax. Have a great weekend. In the meantime, let's talk about the Democrats and the party of envy. This goes to a new level, in my opinion. This got started under Barack Obama when he said that it's not your fault if you weren't successful in life. It's the people who are successful. It's their fault that you're not successful. And now we have Taylor Swift and Travis Kelce, who got married last weekend at Madison Square Garden. Now, Taylor Swift started at 13 years old. She knew what she wanted to be and how she wanted to get there. And her

0: dad worked for a Merrill Lynch, and he moved the family from Connecticut down to Nashville to support her career. He saw some talent in her, and he moved the family, and she took it to the next level, as we all know. She's worked very, very hard. I've had the occasion to come across her a few times, and she's one of the nicest people you'll ever meet. Can't say a bad word about Taylor Swift at all. Travis Kelce, on the other hand, has worked his tail off. He's a good guy from Cleveland, comes from a great family. I know his mother. He's a hardworking guy. He's a voice of reason in the Kansas City Chiefs locker room. All the players look up to him, and he works hard, and he's very successful. They both have earned every penny that they've made. The way I feel about it, they're welcome to spend their money any way they want to. And by the way, they're very, very generous people. Before their wedding this last weekend, I know of $26 million that they donated to charities that are near and dear to their heart. Feeding the Hunger, children's hospitals, etc. They're very nice people. Yet, the Democrats, even though they had them at their wedding, they had the entire ABC News crew at their wedding, they had Stephen Colbert at their wedding, so we can safely assume that they're not hardcore conservatives at best. They had these people at the wedding, yet now they're getting backlash because they threw such a nice wedding party because they're billionaires and they're rich. And that's just what the Democrats do. They'll just eat their own.
1: They eat their own. They're never happy about anything. Now, that's not everybody, but, you know, generally speaking, that seems to be the case. And there has been studies about that, that people who are more grounded towards family and faith and things like that, as opposed to all the other activities, trying to be an advocate for some left-wing cause, you're not going to be happy because there's resistance to that for a reason, a good reason.
0: Well, the reason Taylor Swift is wealthy is because people buy her product. You know, she's not doing anything other than performing, and then people choose to buy her product. And yeah, and there's a lot of people that have bought a lot of product, and she's a very successful lady.
1: And it's not her fault she's a billionaire, right? I mean, people are paying to go to the arenas. People are paying for her music, and she is cashing the checks. Good for her.
0: That's what I say. Good for her. She's done a great job. She found a niche crowd to cater to. She writes songs that those people like. Good for her. And I think to criticize the two of them is way out of line. It's just jealousy and envy, and that's never a good look.
1: But let's keep it to the football field. Let's quit showing her on every Kansas City broadcast in the NFL season, please.
0: And that's not her fault either.
1: No.
0: She has nothing to do with that. She's not even sitting outside in the stands. She's sitting in a booth, and she can't help when but you know, the TV, they love all that. They love all that. 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
0: Okay, we're back. I want to thank Kevin for allowing me to sit in for him today while he was on vacation. Thank you to gentleman Jim Dallas for putting up with me and coaching me along the way. 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Hug your family, tell them you love them, and have a great weekend. 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
14: This hour from Town Hall, I'm Keith Peters in Washington. On Capitol Hill, a House Republican introduces legislation to codify President Trump's executive order on birthright citizenship, which was struck down by the U.S. Supreme Court. Correspondent Laura Winters reports.
15: Virginia Congressman Republican John McGuire is introducing the Birthright Citizenship Clarification Act. McGuire's bill comes just days after the Supreme Court rules that President Trump's executive order, which looks to limit birthright citizenship, is unconstitutional. McGuire's amendment would not grant citizenship to children of people who are here in our country illegally. McGuire saying in a statement, American citizenship is a privilege and an honor that must be protected. Laura Winters reporting.
14: A former member of the British Parliament has been found dead and a suspect is in custody.
16: 78-year-old Anne Widdecombe was found dead in her home.
17: The suspect, who is a white British national,
16: remains in police custody whilst inquiries continue.
17: Assistant Chief Constable Matt Longman says Whittaker's death is not being treated as terrorism and there are no indications to suggest a political motivation. Prime Minister Keir Starmer.
18: Anne was a distinguished politician over many, many years with many achievements. And it's a huge, huge loss.
17: Whittaker was a former conservative lawmaker who later joined the Brexit Party. She was known for her conservative views and appearances on reality TV shows. I'm Ed Donahue.
14: Lawyers for the man accused of killing conservative activist Charlie Kirk are trying to sow doubt about the case, but a prosecutor countered Friday that authorities have overwhelming evidence against defendant Tyler Robinson. That includes DNA tests and apparent confessions by Robinson to people he knew. On Wall Street, the Dow by 149 points, the S&P 500 advanced 31. More on these stories at townhall.com.
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1: 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I'm Jim Dallas. Well, Las Vegas housing market prices are about as hot as the summer heat, with local home prices hovering at a record high in June, with more homes selling in May than the same time last year. Las Vegas Realtors reports the median sales price for an existing single-family home sold in June was $490,000, matching the all-time high set in May. That's up 1% from June of last year. More than 7,100 homes were listed for sale last month without any offer being made, but nearly 80% of those sold within 60 days. Well, the heat is definitely on as Las Vegas hits 110 degrees. Southern Nevada has been flirting with 110 the last month, reaching 109 June 16th and 23rd. Harry Reid International Airport, Las Vegas' official weather station, hit 110 about 1:30 yesterday afternoon, eventually reaching 111, the hottest day of the year in Las Vegas so far. No records are expected to be broken this week, but Clark County has activated cooling stations across the valley through Sunday. And you can find a location near you and the hours online at helphomehope.org.
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7: All right, Wayne Allen Root, the Sphere is on the screen, the Sphere in Las Vegas. That's where we shoot this show and bring it to you every day from Las Vegas, one of my favorite places in the world. I just got back from vacation in Park City, Utah, and it's great to be back in the saddle again. I start the show today with something you just can't make up. Yesterday, ICE was forced to shoot an illegal alien, a Mexican national, in Houston, who tried to run over border agents, and ICE shot him dead. And just this came in about 2 hours ago. Radical leftist Mexico president Claudia Sheinbaum says she's going to sue the Trump administration for the death of the Mexican national. You can't make this up. And you know what goes on every day inside America. You know, as long as you got ACLU and liberal scumbag lawyers, you will always have criminals who break into my house. I shoot the criminal dead. The criminal's family sues me. What was he doing in my house? Same thing with an illegal. What are you doing in my house? What are you doing in my country? Once you step foot illegally in my country, you have no rights to sue. So I'm going to write a column. I don't know if I'll have time to do it tonight or tomorrow morning before I tape America's Top 10 Countdown, but I'm guessing you're going to hear it on Monday. And the column is going to be, here's how Trump should respond to the Mexican president. He should say, you've got 1 week. Here's what's going to happen. You owe us and add the money for every illegal that's ever invaded America from Mexico. And I'm guessing at this point you owe about as much as the national debt. The national debt is what, like $38 trillion? So I think at this point you owe us about $38 trillion. But I'm going to be nice. Let's say it's an even $20 trillion. And then how about all the deaths, 100,000 a year from fentanyl, that come across the border from Mexico? For the drug deaths of each American family, you owe us another $20 trillion. So then you add it up, it's $40 trillion. You got 1 week to pay, mother trucker, or we're going to invade Mexico and take over your two-cent tin pot crappy third world nation. That would be what I would respond. From now on, we're going to invade your nation because you've been invading ours, and we're going to take it over, just like we invaded Venezuela. Maybe we should just go to Mexico and kidnap Sheinbaum, bring her back and put her on trial for murder. For the murder because of she's responsible for the murder, by the way. All those Mexicans that cross the border, if they get killed by ICE, let's go invade Mexico and kidnap her and take her and put her on trial for murder. And all the fentanyl deaths of American kids, you're responsible for their deaths, big shot. So, hey, you're going to be the next Nicolas Maduro. Nicolas, the female Nicolas Maduro. Good old Claudia Sheinbaum, proving once again, and you know on this show, no one is more pro-Israel, pro-Jewish than me. I defend the Jewish people all the time, but man, do I despise Jewish communists. And Claudia Sheinbaum's another Jew elected the president of Mexico, and she's another liberal, commie, far-left loser, proving it's not just Jews in America, it's Jews all over the world that are liberal, that ruin every country they run. But it's that's not a Jew. Is Obama a Jew? No. Was Harry Reid a Jew? No. He was a Mormon. Nancy Pelosi a Jew? No. An Italian? Right? Obama, black? Every day there's someone rooting our country who isn't Jewish, so it has nothing to do with Jew. But in this case, she is a Jewish commie. So that's the two ways he should respond. Number one, drug deaths and illegal aliens and pedophilia and sexual trafficking across the border. You owe us for all of it, and we're going to collect you. We're taking over your country. And number two, maybe what we'll do is just come in like Venezuela and kidnap you and make you the next Nicolas Maduro. put you on trial, stick you in Rikers Island, a coal cell, and put you on trial, Claudia Sheinbaum. How do you like them apples? That's the way I'd respond. Not only that, we'll come invade your country and kill all your cartels. Do you know what the Navy SEALs and the United States Marines would do to the cartels after the United States Navy ships offshore bombard the cartels with our incredible, you know, the incredible missiles that come from planes, come from ships, and then our United States Air Force that drops bombs on the cartel headquarters, and then we invade with the Marines and Navy SEAL teams. Do you know what we would do to the cartel? Do you know what a cartel is? Oh, they're so deadly. Well, they are. If a cartel comes to me, one guy, Wayne Root, and I know there's 1,000 of them, and they're all armed, and some of them with automatic weapons, that's a lot of people that could do damage to one store owner, one business owner, right, one mayor. But compared to the United States military, a cartel is a joke. If we invade Mexico, invade the cartel's headquarters, they got 100 fighters, 200 fighters, maybe 1,000 fighters. None of them are trained. None of them wear vests. None of them are able to do what the United States military could do, Navy SEALs could do, Army Rangers could do, Green Berets could do. And we just go in and kill them all. And that's what we should do. It's time, right? And that's how Israel feels. I laugh when people attack Israel. And they, oh, Israel's a bad guy. You know, after October 7th, you can do whatever you want to do. Just like after Pearl Harbor, we did whatever we wanted to do. We killed all the Japanese, including civilians. We killed all the Germans. We firebombed every city in Germany. We firebombed Tokyo. We dropped 2 nukes on Hiroshima, Nagasaki. You bombed Pearl Harbor. That gives us the right over the next 4 years to kill everyone. And that's what we did. Methodically kill everyone. That's what Israel is doing. Nothing wrong with that. It's called war. And we're the ones who were wronged, and we're answering back. So stop telling me it's genocide. What a bunch of BS. It's a response to a terrible thing that they did, and we can do whatever we want to do, and they have their people as human shields, by the way. So the United States should do that to Mexico. Just go in and clean them out. Kill every cartel leader, and all the politicians should be arrested because they're all on the payroll of the Mexican drug cartel. And I'm also talking about America's politicians that are on the payroll of the Mexican drug cartel, because every Democrat is on the cartel payroll, and certainly plenty of Republicans are too. And if they're not on the cartel payroll, they're on China's payroll. Mayor Mondami's map of New York City immigrant neighborhood sparks outrage. He names all the immigrant neighborhoods, you know, like Koreatown, Little Pakistan, Little Yemen, but he leaves out Little Italy. Of course he does. They're white people. Don't you understand white people are under attack in the United States of America and around the world? And around the world. Unbelievable story today, if I could find it. Here it is. Migrant sought for killing a New York mom in Ireland who met her in an anti-Israel protest and is feared to have fled the country. So there's this gal who's actually quite beautiful, blonde, from Westchester County, New York, where I was born and raised, except I was on the wrong side of the track. She was probably a rich wasp. You know, rich wasps are always liberal, and they're always bleeding hearts. They're always naive. And she left America and moved to Ireland, probably in response to Donald Trump. You want to bet? You want to bet? Who leaves America? Rosie O'Donnell left America. A few other Hollywood liberals left America. So why do you think a woman would leave with a child, young girl, young daughter, would leave America? I'm sure it was in response to Trump because she's such a liberal. She left America for Ireland. Then she goes to anti-Israeli protests, meaning pro-Palestinian, pro-Hamas protests, probably no doubt flying a Hamas flag and a Palestinian flag, and she meets a guy there, and I'm sure she's having sex with him, and brings him back to her house, and he murders her. She dies in Ireland at the hands of a migrant, as they put it, a migrant from the Middle East. What a shocker! What a surprise! There's 3 things in life you could do that lead to ruining your life, destroying your life, destroying your daughter's life, and winding up dead, as in murdered. Number 1 is leave America for another country in Europe. What a fool would do that. Europe is overrun by migrants and overrun by crime and overrun by welfare. The whole continent is going to explode. So number 1 is leaving America. That's guaranteed to ruin your life. Number 2 is going to anti-Israel protests. Every one of these people are losers. And the people you meet at those protests, you are your friends and the people you meet and surround yourself with. And can you imagine the people you meet at an anti-Israel protest? The lowest life of the lowest lives. And then the 3rd thing you could do to destroy your life is bring a migrant from the Middle East back to your house. And she wound up getting murdered. What a moron. I'm not like, you know, I'm not like the liberals who celebrated Charlie Kirk's death and said he deserved it. Because I won't, you won't hear those words coming from my lips. I'm not saying a word about she deserved it. Not a word. She got killed. She's American. I feel bad for her. And I would never say anyone who gets murdered deserves it. No one deserves to get murdered. And unlike the liberals cheering Charlie's death, I'm not cheering her death. I'm just marveling what a moron she is for leaving America, going to anti-Israel protests, and then the third thing is bringing a Palestinian home, or some sort of Middle Easterner home, probably is Palestinian. Let's see, the suspect in the murder of a New York mom who recently moved to Ireland is a Middle Eastern asylum seeker who met her at an anti-Israel protest and who may have already fled the country. The bloody body of Jamie Carney, 43, found at her rented home in Killarney, Ireland, where she moved their 13-year-old daughter from Westchester County, beaten to death, suffered multiple head injuries. Cops probing reports, a loud argument was heard the night before at her home at a luxury housing estate. And let's see where it says that he's Middle Eastern. No shocker. The person of significant interest is a 28-year-old migrant from the Middle East who applied for asylum after arriving in Ireland in 2024. Isn't that perfect? A perfectly normal woman brings home an asylum-seeking migrant from the Middle East and winds up dead, and you're surprised. Is anyone surprised? The feeling is she may have met this individual at an anti-war demonstration and kept in contact over the last number of months. Unbelievable. Unbelievable how stupid liberals are. You know, they actually think it's okay to hang out with radical Muslim asylum seekers, like as if they aren't murderers, as if they aren't dangerous. How stupid can you be? All right, Wayne Allyn Root, this is Warzone Live. Hey, Wayne Allyn Root, America speaks. You call in and we talk about it. Your opinions, your comments, your questions. 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The phone number again, 800-347-ROOT. That number is 24/7. You can leave voicemails. We play your voicemails on the air as well.
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7: 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America speaks. 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A comedy show. A pitch tank for entrepreneurs. And great debates, including the big annual mock trial. This year, ICE will be put on trial, and the ICE defense attorney is Wayne Allyn Root. The MC is Kennedy from Fox News, with speakers Steve Forbes, Glenn Beck, Adam Carolla, John Mackey, and celebrity actors Rob Schneider and Dean Cain. 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
7: All right, Wayne on the Root. The Root is on fire. Another huge story today. Today's a big story day. And this shows you, again, how stupid liberals could be. The DHS demands New York sanctuary politicians honor a detainer for a man convicted of raping a corpse on the New York City subway. So this guy, Felix Geronimo Rojas, no doubt an illegal as well, sees somebody on a subway and then rapes and robs the body of the man who passed away on the train. I guess he sees a person slump over and die, and he thinks, here's a good opportunity to rape him in a homosexual rape. And DHS has to demand that the New York sanctuary politicians allow them to take him and deport him out of the country. Right? I mean, it's bizarre. Here's another one. ICE asks Michigan to detain a Haitian illegal alien released into the U.S. by the Biden administration after an arrest for a barbaric stabbing of a coworker at a Michigan meat plant. Secretary Duffy blasts an illegal truck driver who killed a University of Massachusetts Lowell soccer star in an Ohio crash. He failed an English proficiency test and tried to destroy the dash cam evidence. A promising young athlete's life was stolen in the early hours of Sunday, July 5th, when a semi-truck driven by an illegal immigrant who couldn't speak English rear-ended his vehicle on Interstate 71 in Madison County, Ohio. I mean, how many stories can there be like this? Our nation is under attack. We are being invaded. Oregon County prioritizing housing aid for non-whites and LGBTQ IA2S plus, whatever the hell that means. It's every form of lesbian and gay and trans you could ever be. And also homeless people, anyone but white people, over struggling families, and the DOJ vows a lawsuit if they don't stop. FBI Director Kash Patel boasts major national security wins, 113 foreign spies arrested, 4,800 cartel arrests, and 850 active plots stopped. 850 active plots. Wow. A 77% increase in cyber indictments. 4,800 cartel arrests, 850 active plotters stopped. So in other words, they were plotting some sort of terrorist attack in the United States. 850. Really quite amazing. And 113 active foreign spies taken off the streets. Communist China and other adversaries have been running wild inside our borders for years, stealing technologies and infiltrating universities and embedding in sensitive positions. The era of weakness is now over. And then the last story of this segment, a Tennessee congressman demands the FBI unseal everything they've got on Seth Rich. It turns out that all kinds of bags were hidden in some sort of a high security area of the FBI building about Seth Rich's murder. And I've said this from the first day, and I've been accused of liberals of being a conspiracy theorist. Conspiracy theorist. Every single conspiracy I ever talk about comes true. Once again, this is going to come true. Seth Rich was murdered. He wasn't murdered by a couple of black guys in the streets of D.C. It was a hit outside his house in Washington, D.C., in an area that's relatively safe. It was a hit. And you're going to find out either Hillary Clinton ordered it, or the DNC ordered it, or Hillary Clinton or the DNC ordered the FBI to order it. Okay? When we get back, we got a great guest, Dean Cain. Superman will be with us. Dean Cain, he'll be part of my big trial tomorrow at Freedom Fest, and we'll tell you all about that. And let me mention the sponsor of this segment, Tangible Investments. How important is it to own gold? China's central bank just increased their gold reserves for the 19th consecutive month. China's prepared for everything that's going to happen. Hell's going to break loose. Are you prepared? Do you have enough gold? Do you have enough silver? But buying precious metals is not enough. You need to buy at the right price. 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Other gold companies say we only charge 1% over cost. 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
15: Today's day two of NBA Summer League at UNLV. All 30 teams are in town playing a total of 76 exhibition games showcasing new talent at the Thomas & Mack Center and Cox Pavilion. The Las Vegas Aces were in the Northwest Thursday night to take on the Portland Fire. Asia Wilson returned from nursing an ankle injury for the past three games, and she was back in a big way with 32 points and 10 rebounds, leading the defending champions to an 88-81 win. The Aces are back on their home floor tomorrow afternoon to face the Phoenix Mercury. Tip goes up at 3 o'clock. The money bubble burst yesterday in the main event of the World Series of Poker at Horseshoe Las Vegas and Paris Las Vegas. Of the 9,200 players who registered, just 533 remain, all guaranteed at least $32,500. A final table is expected to be ready early next week. Top prize, $10 million.
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1: And at 3:33, as we check out your current conditions, a little bit of debris on the freeway with an accident there at 215 eastbound. That's east of South Pecos. Got a stalled vehicle on the right shoulder. That's 15 north at mile marker 25. Crews are cleaning up that incident eastbound Tropicana. That's at the 15 freeway overpass. A couple of entry crashes working as well on the 15 north of Tropicana, southbound at the Cheyenne off-ramp. And accidents causing possible backups northbound Durango at the 215 and northbound Rancho. That's at Sahara.
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1: All right, Wayne Allyn Root. The Root is on fire. Freedom Fest is the sponsor of this segment, and Dean Cain is standing by, otherwise known as Superman, and basically an ICE, a border agent as well. I think he's either an honorary ICE agent or border agent. We'll get to that in a minute, but he's a great guy, and he's going to be with me at the mock trial of Freedom Fest with the whole, the whole group watching. It's going to be about like 2,000 people that attend Freedom Fest, and all of them will be there. This is the big mock trial of the whole event. It's called the World's Fair of Liberty. And it's the most popular event at Freedom Fest every year is the mock trial. And this year, ICE will be put on trial, and I will be the ICE defense attorney. And my star witness is border agent J.J. Carroll and Superman actor Dean Cain. Dean is not only my star witness, but my celebrity star witness, Dean Cain. The 12 jurors will be selected from the audience. It will take place tomorrow, Friday, July 10th. 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My fans only get $50 off the registration fee. 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Can't wait to meet all of you there. When it's over, there'll be about 1 hour before I have to run to a dinner where I'm the MC, master of ceremonies, for a dinner for 500 people at Freedom Fest. So I've got about an hour to kill, so I'll be glad to stay as long as I can and meet everybody and say hi to everybody and take pictures with everybody and talk to my fans. So we'll see at Freedom Fest tomorrow, and we'll see Dean Cain there as well. He's my guest right now. Actor, producer, filmmaker, starred in many Hollywood films, many TV shows, including the role of Superman in the TV series Lois and Clark, The New Adventures of Superman. Dean Cain, welcome to the show. How are you?
2: I'm wonderful, Wayne. Good to see you, my friend. I hope you brushed up on your lawyerness for tomorrow. So that should be a lot of fun. I look forward to that.
1: Yeah, I'm kind of like an actor who doesn't read his lines before he walks out on the set. I have no time, so I'm just going to walk out and wing it. I haven't done one thing, to be honest with you, but I could make an argument in my sleep against illegal immigration. It's insanity. Yes. I opened the show today, Dean, with like 10 straight stories about illegal aliens raping and murdering and trying to murder cops and Democrats defending them and trying to make sure they're not deported out of our country. Don't you find that just insane? It's one thing to say, hey, listen, I want to deport all of them. I really do. If you break into our country, I want to get rid of everyone. But I can at least understand the argument if you're a nice person, you're naive, and you say, that man has been here 20 years, and he's been a good person, and he's worked hard. I don't want you going after him. I'll have that debate with you, but at least I can understand your side. But the fact that Democrats defend people that are rapists, murderers, and pedophiles who rape little children, and they seem to be like it's the most important thing in the world to not allow them to be deported or to be sent to jail, is just beyond my ability to understand.
2: I can't explain it in any way, shape, or form. It doesn't make any sense to me. Like any other country on the planet, we have the right to enforce our borders. And that's what ICE means, Immigration and Customs Enforcement. Now, if someone breaks in here and said that guy who's been here 20, 30 years, they have had multiple opportunities to make themselves legal, and they haven't taken that step. So that's the problem right there. I mean, I've had a home in Spain for 20 plus years. I follow their immigration laws. Every time I travel or work in Canada or Mexico or Europe or any place else, I follow all of their immigration laws, and it's an easy thing to do. People here have just taken advantage of the system. The Democrats want the voting base, and they want to give them free things to get their votes. And they want to legalize everybody who's here illegally in order to have a larger number of people for apportionment for Congress. I mean, so it's real straightforward, but it's not safe for the American people. It's against the law. And if they don't like the way that the laws are written, then change the law. Your congressmen and women.
1: Right. change the law. But you have no right to break it. You have no right to break it. And not only do illegals, Dean, not have a right to break it, but no politician. See, here's Trump's failing. I love Trump, but I don't understand why he's not arresting people like Mandami and Karen Bass. When a mayor says, I will not allow ICE in my city, and if they come in my city, I will warn ICE they're coming, and I will actively defend. You don't need to comply with federal immigration law. Really? That makes you a criminal. You're a criminal. You're aiding and abetting criminal actions, and you're refusing, that's an insurrection, refusing the laws of the federal government of the United States. So we should be arresting those politicians to set an example.
2: Yeah, I don't know what the DOJ's take is on that. I recently sat down with our acting attorney general, hopefully be soon the full attorney general, Todd Blanche. I would like to have asked him that question. I guess I should have talked to you before I sat down with him, because I don't know the answer. I don't understand that. It doesn't make sense. Here's federal law. We have the supremacy clause. Of course, you know, whether it's a constitutional question, whether the state's rights allow them to do that, I don't know the answer, but it seems insane, and it's against the security, the national security of the United States of America.
1: You would have made a good lawyer as well. You're a good talker, but you're probably like me, right? I went to school and I got straight A's, but never studied, never cracked a book. I'm just not the type, right? I didn't want to spend 3 years in law school. I went to Columbia University and I said, I can't wait to get out. And I canceled my idea of going to law school because I just couldn't even stomach another minute in a classroom with these boring professors. Oh my God. Because you could have been a lawyer. You're a smart guy. I bet you didn't like classrooms either, right?
2: Didn't love it. I'm a Princeton guy. I graduated from Princeton. But I didn't, when I got there, I was shocked at how sort of behind I was. But by the time I was a senior, I was cruising through. So it was a little more difficult for me coming from a public high school in Santa Monica, Malibu kid, you know, I was the first kid from the football team that ever went to the Ivy League. We had some other guys that could have done it, but I'm the first one to have done so. But I didn't love class, man. I was so happy to get out of college and be done with that and get out in the world and sort of, you know, find my way, which I'm still finding at the ripe old age of
1: I have a feeling that you had a very similar college career to mine. I was going out every night to Studio 54. That was my Columbia time. I was calling bookmakers during the day, betting on football games, and I was going to Studio 54 and Xenon at night. But here's the deal. I believe, if I'm not mistaken, you're going to be very proud of me that I know this. I believe you're the all-time leader in interceptions in a season in the history of Princeton, the Ivy Leagues, and I think you're like tied for the all-time number in the history of the NCAA or something like that, right?
2: Well, for Princeton and the Ivy League, for sure. And for a long time, for 13 years, I held the interception record in a single season for a player, which was 12 at my senior year, but I did it in 10 games. So what I do have, I still hold two NCAA records, which are per game averages. Per game average for a season, 1.2, and per game average for a career, I had 22 in 30 games. So I like to pick off passes, and I led our team in tackles, and so I was a very active free safety. That's why I got my shot to go play for these guys, the Buffalo Bills. And unfortunately, that ended a little bit too early, like early. Like I could have had, if we talk for 10 more minutes on this call, on this interview here, that's about how much time I got to spend in Buffalo.
1: Did you get hurt, by the way, when you were with the Buffalo Bills? The injury ended your career? Is that what happened?
2: It was a knee. And I didn't think that was the end. I thought I was coming back. And my rookie year, we lost the AFC championship. I was a rookie with Thurman Thomas. And so we had, you know, Jim Kelly, Bruce Smith, Daryl Talley. You know, we had all these great, unbelievable players. And Andre Reed. And I that was the time. So if I'd have played for 5 years, I would have seen 4 Super Bowls. And I love to believe that we
1: would have won a couple of them with you.
2: Had I made the squad.
1: There you go. I'm a big Dallas Cowboy fan, by the way. Been for, you know, since I'm 5 years old. So I've been a Dallas Cowboy fan for over half a century. And we beat the Bills in 2 of those 4 Super Bowls pretty badly.
2: Thank you.
1: So I'm glad you weren't on the Bills.
2: Yeah, that would have hurt. But Jason Garrett is one of my real close friends. He was my quarterback in college. And he ended up playing for the Cowboys for a long time.
1: I missed that name. Who was it?
2: Jason Garrett.
1: Oh, Jason Garrett. Oh, yeah, that's right. Yeah. Princeton. Right. Yeah.
2: He was
1: a Brainiac, too. Smart guy. Very good.
2: Smart guy.
1: All right.
2: Great guy.
1: If I remember the few times he came in, and he did fantastic every time as a backup when there was an injury. And I believe one of those was a big national Thanksgiving game, and he had a great game. Threw a winning touchdown, I think, against someone, probably the Redskins, if I know. Well, now they're the Commanders, but in those days, they were the Redskins. They should be the Redskins, Wayne. So you served as an honorary ICE officer. How did that come about, and what was that experience like?
2: Well, I'm a sworn deputy sheriff and have been for close to a decade now in Frederick County, Virginia. I'm a reserve police officer in Pocatello, Idaho. I joined those forces because it was during the, you know, defund the police time, and people are always picking on the police. And I'm like, the police are heroes. Are there bad instances? Yeah, there are. Can there be bad contact with police officers? Sure. And that's the outlier, and it happens, and there's a way to rectify that. But calling these people, you know, Nazis and Gestapo and things of that nature, and going against the police at the time, I thought that was insane. So, excuse me. So I joined the police force. I became a deputy sheriff, became a reserve police officer. And then all of a sudden this thing came up with ICE, where everybody was going after ICE and saying how awful and terrible, and they're Nazi and they're Gestapo. And I was like, this is insane. So I joined as an honorary ICE officer. I went through a lot of the training. I haven't finished my training. Todd Lyons, Director Lyons, who was the head of ICE, retired at the end of July and June, maybe May, I don't know what it was, maybe May, the end of May. And so I need to finish, I want to finish up all of my training, and I want to become a full-fledged ICE agent. I think that's important. I think it's important to stand with these men and women who

0: Their CEO, Dan Montano, has been a guest on my show many times to discuss his company's medicines to reverse type 2 diabetes, reverse Parkinson's, and reverse heart disease. 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
1: Wayne Allen Root for Warzone Live. Dean Kane, he's my guest right now. Actor, producer, filmmaker. Last but not least, what do you think of the job that President Trump has done?
2: I would give him an A+. I love what he has done. And I was on a show yesterday where somebody was picking on me, going after everything. Is he a convicted sexual libel, blah, blah, all this crazy stuff. And has he turned around the economy? He's done all this. Has he done no new wars, blah, blah, blah. I believe President Trump loves. I love this country, and if you cut me open, I'd bleed red, white, and blue. The same as Secretary Hegseth, and the same as President Trump. President Trump is a patriot. He loves this country like very few. And I think when you have a tanker, which is the United States, moving down a waterway, it takes a minute to turn it around. I think we were in big, big trouble under the prior administration. Biden's administration is the worst I've ever seen, ever. And I think we were in huge trouble. It's going to take a minute to turn that tanker around. And President Trump is having to fight with Congress, fight with some of his own rhinos and, you know, things like that to get things done. But I truly believe he's been playing 3D chess. I love what he's doing in Iran. Clean it out. Finish the job, please. And maybe there'll be peace in the Middle East. And I'd love to see the midterms go toward the Republicans, because if he has that happen, we will be in the golden age of the United States of America.
1: So when I was, again, you and I are like two peas in a pod. When I was younger, I was in my 20s, I was a big time potential game show host in Los Angeles. And I was picked by ABC and Merrill Heater, who was the biggest game show producer in the city, to be the new host of Gambit. And they found out that I was a Republican because I held a fundraiser at my Malibu home for the Republican National Congressional Committee. And it made the front pages, I think, of the Malibu paper. And I think it also made the LA Times. And all of a sudden, my agent dropped me. And ABC did not pick up the pilot. And Merrill Heater never called me again. And I lost my entire career. So I want to know how it works out with you, because Hollywood's worse now than it ever was then. How do you keep a career going, Dean, in Hollywood while being a conservative MAGA guy who's pro-ICE and pro-Trump?
2: It doesn't make me popular with some of the producers out there, but I think, again, times are changing, because all this woke garbage that Hollywood's been putting out is dying on the vine, and it's costing them hundreds of millions of dollars. And I think that at the end of the day, it's a business, and people are going to go, no, I don't like this. I love the fact that David Ellison will be taking over Paramount. I love that, and maybe even Warner Brothers. I'd like to see some of this woke slop stop getting made. I'd love to see more shows like, you know, or more films, big blockbusters like Top Gun Maverick, things like that. I'd love to see that happen. For me, you know, Hollywood doesn't tell you to your face that I won't hire you because I think you're conservative and, you know, support the police, which is crazy because every third show is a cop show. But
1: right.
2: They won't say that to your face. They'll stab you in the back. Although my agent recently did just tell me, you know, that there was something I was up for, and they were like, that Dean Cain? No way. That guy's, you know, the crazy MAGA right-wing insane person.
1: It's like, of course.
2: What is insane about loving the United States, supporting our law enforcement? I root for everybody. I want everybody to do well. And I gave a speech yesterday at Freedom Fest about what I think the American way is, and put it out there pretty straightforwardly. And I think that's true. I think America's the best country ever. We have the most freedom. We're the most giving. We are the strongest nation. We have that frontiersman, rugged, never say die attitude. And we also think that we're going to win because we believe in what we're doing. I do believe that there's a lot of providence from God that protects the people here and allows us our freedoms. When you look at and when you travel outside of the United States, that's one of the biggest ways you can try to do business outside the United States. You
1: Hard
2: start
1: to
2: understand how we are the great. We're not perfect, but we are the greatest nation on earth, and we're always striving for a more perfect union. And
1: yes,
2: part of that is having these conversations with people we disagree with, and they don't do that enough. And then I put out my content. I do a lot of Christian and faith-based movies. I just directed two this last year, produced, directed, wrote, starred in them. They're going to be coming out this year. I'm just finishing up those projects now. Just shot another movie in Texas. I keep working despite the blacklist, despite all this happening, and I think I'll be able to beat this turn where People don't ask you about your politics when they're trying to hire you for a film. They just look at you and look at your talent and say, maybe are they the right person or the wrong person? Or I'll create it myself, my friend.
1: You know who you remind me of? A very good friend of mine is Kevin Sorbo. And he's very much politically like you and does his own movies. Can't get movies in Hollywood anymore, but he makes his own and he's doing very well. Their movies are doing fantastic. They're mostly Christian themed. Kevin and his wife Sam, really good friends of mine. And he's a regular guest on my show just as you are. So, Kevin, do you know Kevin? Are you friends?
2: So one of the films I just finished was called Holy One. It's about a guy who was going down the wrong path completely, gambling, drinking, womanizing. And then he tries to kill himself in sort of It's a Wonderful Life kind of a way. And mm-hmm. then he gets a little help and becomes this guy who's quoting scripture and playing golf. And Kevin Sorbo stars in it. And Sam Sorbo, she plays his wife in it. And it's a beautiful, fun film called Holy One that I'll be finishing probably in the next 30 days.
1: All right, so you guys are friends now. Very good. You guys are friends now.
2: Great. Oh, yeah. We have been forever. In fact, when we came out of Superman, there was two of us left. The final two people, myself and Kevin Sorbo. Yeah. So I went on to play Superman. He went off to play Hercules.
1: Hercules, right. Hercules and Superman. I love it. All right. I will see you tomorrow at Freedom Fest. You're my star witness. Remind me when I see you because my birthday's coming up and I got a big party. And guess who sent a letter to be read out loud to the crowd at my party? President Donald J. Trump. It's the most beautiful letter. Remind me to show you the letter. You're going to get a kick out of it. And he hand wrote some of it at the bottom. He is just an unbelievable guy. And I agree with you. A plus. He's doing a great job. Thank you, Kev. Thank you, Kevin. See, Kevin Sorbo's on my mind now. Thank you, Dean. Thank you, Dean Cain. Superman, I'll see you tomorrow at the trial at Freedom Fest.
2: Thank you, Wayne.
1: Hi, this is Wayne Allyn Root. 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
4: News this hour from Town Hall. I'm Keith Peters in Washington. Testimony has concluded in a pretrial hearing in the Charlie Kirk killing.
5: The judge in Charlie Kirk's murder case allowed his parents, Robert and Catherine, and his widow, Erica, to watch the zoomed-in surveillance video from the day of the shooting. This week, we've heard from several law enforcement officers and analysts involved in the case against Tyler Robinson. Prosecutors have been working to convince a judge that they have enough evidence to put Robinson on trial. But Judge Tony Graff won't decide if the case will progress until after he reads briefs from both parties and hears their arguments on September 1st. I was in court today when that surveillance video was shown. I could see an individual run across the roof of a campus building, then start crawling to the edge, where investigators say there was a line of sight to where Kirk was speaking. His mom and widow cried while watching the tape and held each other in a long embrace.
4: Correspondent Hannah Schirnbaum reporting from Provo, Utah. A new AP NORC poll finds that many Jewish Americans feel unsafe in the United States, with many saying they feel less safe than before the Hamas attack on Israel on October 7th of 2023.
6: The findings highlight the vulnerability that many Jewish adults in the U.S. feel as bipartisan support for Israel erodes and significant divides emerge within the Jewish community about what constitutes anti-Semitism, particularly when it comes to protesting Israel. About 3 in 10 say that they or members of their household have experienced physical assault, verbal assault, online harassment, or demanding property because of their Jewish background in the last year.
4: Correspondent Bernie Bennett reporting. Graham Plattner has submitted his paperwork to formally withdraw from Maine's U.S. Senate race, officially ending an upstart yet troubled campaign whose dissolution threatens Democrats' pursuit of chamber control. On Wall Street, the Dow by 149 points, the Nasdaq rose 74, the S&P advanced 31. More on these stories at townhall.com.
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11: 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I'm Jim Dallas. Well, Las Vegas housing market prices are about as hot as the summer heat, with local home prices hovering at a record high in June, with more homes selling in May than the same time last year. Las Vegas Realtors reports the median sales price for an existing single-family home sold in June was $490,000, matching the all-time high set in May. That's up 1% from June of last year. More than 7,100 homes were listed for sale last month without any offer being made, but nearly 80% of those sold within 60 days. Well, the heat is definitely on as Las Vegas hits 110 degrees. Southern Nevada has been flirting with 110 the last month, reaching 109 June 16th and 23rd. Harry Reid International Airport, Las Vegas' official weather station, hit 110 about 1:30 yesterday afternoon, eventually reaching 111, the hottest day of the year in Las Vegas so far. No records are expected to be broken this week, but Clark County has activated cooling stations across the valley through Sunday. And you can find a location near you and the hours online at helphomehope.org.
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16: Hello, welcome back, ladies and gentlemen. It's the War Zone. And of course, you can watch on the Gateway Pundit, Wayne's Rumble, Wayne's X, Getter, Root for America, all those great places. I think Wayne will be back on maybe Thursday, I think. Thursday or Friday. I know the one thing I do know that Wayne, this is going to be fun. Freedom Fest, the World's Fair of Liberty, is coming fast. July 8th. It's here, man. What's today? It's tomorrow, right? Oh, well, that's where Wayne's going to be tomorrow. The World's Fair of Liberty. So you got to go to this. The most popular event at Freedom Fest every year is the mock trial. And this year, ICE itself will be put on trial. And Wayne Allen Root will be the defense attorney for ICE. Star witness for the defense will be that Superman actor Dean Cain and veteran Border Patrol agent J.J. Carell. 12 jurors will be selected from the audience. And as I've been telling you, you could be one of them. 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Get up there on stage. It'll take place Friday, July 10th, 5 o'clock. 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I don't know how Wayne does it, man. I'm serious. He's all over the place. He's 1,000 miles an hour. I had to take a nap today. I took a nap. I'm a grown man. Napped. I didn't really get a good nap, though. It was only 20 minutes. But I needed it. But this guy, I mean, he's doing 15 shows. He is running around like a lunatic, and now he's defending ICE, which I think would be a lot of fun. I kind of would like to. I wish I could have gone to that. It seems like that would be a lot of fun to check that out. Oh, okay. All right, so one of our favorite people in the entire world to talk to, and hopefully we can keep him a little bit, and that's Michael Harrison from Talkers. And, you know, Michael has been doing this amazing, I think it's a gift to media personalities, in particular talk media personalities, I think since the 80s. Mike, is it the 80s you've had this magazine that long, right?
17: Almost the 80s. We launched it in July of 1990. So
16: okay.
17: It's going on 36 years old. Amazing.
16: It is amazing. And it is the Bible, if you will, for talk radio. And I thank you for coming on. I know you're super busy and you've probably got a million people tugging at you all the time. But I wanted to talk to you about a few things. We'll start with the media and then we'll, if you don't mind, morph into the world of politics. But you coined the term media station back in the 90s. How accurately did the vision predict where radio is today? Because radio is a part now of this giant mechanism of the media, right? You can't do a radio show really anymore without having a video component, right?
17: Yeah, and also you have to be able to write. You have to put out some type of a text component. You have to be able to post pictures, you know, graphics.
16: Yeah.
17: There's no isolated media the way there was back in the 20th century when a newspaper was a newsprint and that was it. And the local television station did the news and they presented news programs on a video screen, which was your TV set. And radios came out of a radio device and appliance. Or a radio set. Maybe you used to use the word set a lot. And if you went to the movies, you would get to see something that you couldn't really see on TV that easily unless it was around for a couple of years. And then it would be the ABC movie of the week and it was some old movie that you saw years ago.
16: Right.
17: But now it's on television. It was all separate. And here, as we begin, I believe, the second quarter of the 21st century, do you believe how far in the future we are? My goodness. Everything blends into everything else. So I consider any outlet, if you're primarily a news organization, if you're primarily a film company, or primarily a television station, or primarily a radio station, or a radio show, or a podcast, or whatever you are a media station. Because you're only limiting yourself to that one dimension, which is a throwback to the 20th century, by calling yourself, we're a radio station, or we're right. A news organization, or newspaper. The newspaper could be doing the evening news on video. The radio station could be putting out a news service. There's no natural boundary anymore between these platforms. And that's what I meant by the emergence of the media station. It's kind of a mentality at this point of just which direction and what venues you want to pursue as a media person or a media company.
16: If you were a media company and you were going to, or you were buying or creating a media outlet, let's say you had radio aspirations, I mean, you would have to build almost a set now. Even if you had, you know, like, even like an ABC in New York, or even some of the smaller stations across the country, if you were just starting out, if I were doing it, I would build a set almost so that my talk show host could, with a flip of a switch, could go on all of these platforms and make it a lot easier. Because I tell you, it could get a little complicated trying to upload all this stuff. And, you know, you're working on a million different media platforms, whether it's X or Instagram or Getter or whatever. And I don't know, I'm of the old, I guess, cloth, Michael, is that it's not that it's too much, but I enjoyed the appointment listening. I liked it when the radio station was the only outlet for it. I know those days are long gone, but maybe I'm a dinosaur, but I don't know. What do you think? Is that part of this equation now? You have to be all-encompassing, right?
17: I don't think you have to be anything. I think you could be what you want to be as long as you're really good at it. Yeah. And in ratio to how good you are at it will be determining how successful you are at it. So if you're just mediocre and not that great, well, yeah, be everywhere. So more people might, you know, who happen to like what you do will check you out. But if you're really, really good, people will seek that special, or here's a word, the specificity. I wasn't sure I'd be able to say it. The specificity of your platform. What do you mean, Lee? What do you mean when you say build a set? What do you have in mind when you're talking about those terms, to build a set?
16: I appreciate you asking me that. So our engineer was in here the other day, and the owner was in here the other day, and the setup here I have in the studio, we've got all the modern stuff, but it's really not conducive to the video angle of it, right? So, you know, we were talking about how to build out the best, let's say, format for a camera to be in front, a camera for my guests, the microphone in the right spot, the backdrop to be in the right spot, all of that. And I think, you know, it doesn't take a tremendous amount of money necessarily to do it, but I think you have to think it out and plan it out. Where, you know, the old days, it was a radio studio, it was, you know, you were behind a microphone, behind a console, and that was it. But, you know, I think it's just got to be a little different. If I were starting a media outlet and a radio station, that's how I would do it, because you've got to hit all the avenues. I know you say if you've got talent, you don't necessarily have to, and I think you're right. But, I mean, people, in particular younger people, are searching it out on all of these different internet platforms.
17: That's true. And I'm thinking, as you're saying that we're at a time now where you don't have to build a set. You don't have to, like, I'm in a real studio here. I have a picture over there. Left and right gets crazy when you see screens of Rembrandt, one of my favorite artists. We have the Talkers logo. We have some keyboards. We have over on under Rembrandt, you may see a couple of, like, headphones and stuff. I don't know how much is on your screen. But to behind me in that direction is a classic poster from the Fillmore East back in the days of Album Rock.
16: Sure.
17: And we change things around a lot, but those are real things. I'm in a real physical place. But if you're really up to speed with the technology today, you don't have to have that. I could just have a blue screen behind me.
16: That's
17: and
16: true.
17: With AI and with computer-generated graphics, I could be on water skis. I could be being chased by dinosaurs. Possible thing you could imagine. I think that we went through the paradigm shift, Lee, back during COVID, when suddenly everybody was broadcasting from their homes.
16: Yeah.
17: And this was even happening on places like CNN and Fox. Yeah, they would never let anybody go on a cell phone, an iPhone, from their home. they'd send a limousine to you and drive through a blizzard for 6 minutes on screen in those days. But then when COVID came, people started broadcasting from home. So what did most of them do? Because I was tracking all of this. I saw this as a major paradigm shift. Most of them would find their bookshelf, and you still see it today, and people will sit in front of their bookcase. It makes you look like your studio, like a law office where they have the legal library. None of them use it anymore. It's there for show. Am I right?
16: So, no, you're right. You're 100% right. You would think like 80% of the backdrops that you see are books that people never read, right? So that's probably the case.
17: One of the hobbies now is people checking out, let's see what books he's reading.
16: Yeah. No, I guess for my statement was born from the fact that the studio that I'm in right now is an old-fashioned radio studio that we tried to retrofit to add the video component, and there's just not enough space for certain things. So I would think that if I were starting from scratch, I would make it so that it is, you know, it is an easy to use kind of a situation.
17: So that American flag is real flag flying outside your window?
16: It's a beautiful day behind me, Michael.
17: What do you mean you're in a regular radio studio?
16: It's beautiful.
17: Where did that flag come from?
16: Michael Harrison, Talkers. Whenever I get a chance to track him down and talk, I love it because I am, you know, I'm an old school radio junkie. I just got into my veins when I was in my mid-20s. And here I am all these years later, still wanting to talk about it, still loving to talk about it with somebody as influential and entertaining and smart as Michael Harrison. All right, let me take a quick break. Don't go anywhere. Keep listening. You can watch what's going on at the Gateway Pundit. You can go to Wayne's Rumble, Wayne's X, get a rootforamerica.com. All the radio stations have us playing from one coast to another. Don't go anywhere. Come right back. You are watching and listening to The War Zone.
1: 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The MC is Kennedy from Fox News, with speakers Steve Forbes, Glenn Beck, Adam Carolla, John Mackey, and celebrity actors Rob Schneider and Dean Cain. 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Hi, Wayne Allyn Root for Zcha Genesis Medicine. 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I know many of you have type 2 diabetes, or Parkinson's, or heart disease, or you know someone who does. So listen up! You could participate in one of their upcoming free medical research studies using their breakthrough medicines. 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
16: The voice of freedom, Lee Elsie, filling in. Michael Harrison, talkers. I'll ask you one more media. Can you stick around for a second break if we can?
17: Yeah, I can stick around, but I do want to. Well, go ahead. Ask me the question.
16: No, go ahead. What'd you have?
17: Well, I mean, when you talk about being an old school radio guy, you're touching upon the very issue that radio is facing, the challenge it faces here at this point. Most of the people listening to this broadcast or viewing this broadcast are people who came on this planet before the year 2000. Statistically, that's true, or shortly thereafter. And radio faces the challenge of maintaining its aesthetic, maintaining its magic, its specialness, which is born of being on a radio station, a transmitter, live, local, spontaneous. All of that is what makes radio great. The challenge is to maintain that aesthetic, we'll call it an aesthetic, here in the 21st century, when we have podcasting and we have online broadcasting and we have screens as well as the theater of the mind. And to do it effectively so as not to fall behind, but in the same process, not to lose that magic and not become just another utilitarian source of records or source of, you know, one talk show after another that have no connection to each other and are not in real time. So that's the real issue that we face in this industry at this time. That is the challenge, to maintain the magic of the 20th century, but the purpose and the technology of the 21st century in radio particularly.
16: I agree. But there was a romanticness about radio that, unfortunately, when video came in, it killed a certain aspect of that romanticism, because you didn't know what the guy looked like who's talking to you. You didn't know what the female DJ on the rock station looked like. You might get a glimpse of her at a remote if you decided to go to that event or what have you. But for the most part, it was all theater of the mind. And I think that's what made radio a super special, super intimate, and very personable. I'm not saying that it's better or worse than it is now. I just think it's different.
17: That mystery was a big deal. I know when I was a kid and the local DJ would come to the sock hop at the gymnasium, most of the kids were very disappointed when they saw that the guy was a nerd as opposed to the cool cat they heard on the air. You know, hey, baby, welcome to the Cool Cat Show. And then Cool Cat shows up and he's some goofball.
16: Yeah. Usually in need of a shower, too, right?
17: Yeah. You know the joke, you have a face for radio. It comes from that. So, yeah, they're the mystery, but now it's not a mystery. Everybody knows what everybody looks like.
16: That's true.
17: Everybody has a show. The audience has an audience. That's a part of the thing that, for people who've been through the years of being in broadcasting, this era is remarkable in as much as the audience has an audience. And the whole interchangeable way in which it goes, the two-way street that media has become, plays a role in how it is ultimately perceived.
16: And one other thing, I mean, I know there was a time in radio where the size of the stick, and that's a radio lingo, I'm not making any pornographic scenario, the radio stick size, that meant everything, right? I mean, you know, your 50,000 watt flamethrower, that's the whole thing. But now, literally, with the internet, you can carry a station from, if I'm living in Connecticut, from Seattle, if you like it, you can listen to it.
17: There are no small sticks in this world. That's a whole different paradigm as well. Think about it. Because used to be, for the folks at home who don't know what stick is a term from the 20th century in broadcasting to indicate the standard radio station, the tower, the transmitter, the studio, and the license. And the tower gave rise to the word stick. Right. So we still sometimes call it a stick. It's a dying phrase, but it's a good phrase. I love the phrase stick.
16: So do I.
17: In fact, I wrote an article once called "The Stick and the Shtick," and the relationship between form and content, the radio station, as well as the programming. The programming is the shtick, the technology and the might of the radio station, the stick. So you're talking my language, kid.
16: Michael Harrison is with us, Talkers. So, Michael, we got to take a quick break here in a second, but I know you do a regular podcast, and, you know, Wayne's listeners across the country, I'm sure, would love to get a chance to hear that. I don't know if that's open to everyone or if that's more an industry thing, but is there a place folks can go to find that on a regular basis?
17: People can go to YouTube, and the show is called Up Close Far Out with Michael Harrison. And when you get to YouTube, it's at Talkers Media, at Talkers Media.
16: Let me take a quick break. We've got Michael Harrison from Talkers. I'm going to hold him over and keep him for another break because I always enjoy talking to him. And he doesn't know just radio or media or any just that. He knows a lot about a lot. So we're going to get to some of the things happening in the political world. And talk a little bit about what's happening here in the United States, the 250 birthday, all of that, what's going on around the world with our good pal, Michael Harrison. Don't go anywhere. Come right back. 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
25: The Las Vegas Aces were in the Northwest Thursday night to take on the Portland Fire. 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The Aces are back on their home floor tomorrow afternoon to face the Phoenix Mercury. 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Today's day two of NBA Summer League at UNLV. 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A final table is expected to be ready early next week. Top prize, $10 million.
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28: Crashes on the Beltway 215 eastbound at St. Rose, westbound at Valley Verde, and watch for a road hazard. That's 11 North at Sunset. Now you're up to date with on-time traffic.

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1: The great Michael Harrison is with us, Talkers Magazine, one of our favorite people to bring on, always entertaining and fun to go down, talk radio and media alley to chat about things. But I want to ask you, Michael, about 250, America's birthday just came and went. And it was a great celebration. But, you know, I've been talking about this a lot, and I'd get your opinion on this. So one of my favorite lines from the Declaration is, we pledge our lives, our fortune, and our sacred honor to this experiment, right? That, I mean, they didn't say it like that, but not to this experiment, but that's what they pledged. They pledged their lives, their fortune, their sacred honor. Many of them died broke. Many of them, you know, died with nothing. Many of them were killed by their enemies. But the thing that they all had was they had a sacred honor. And, you know, I feel like what's wrong with this country right now is born out of the idea that we have politicians who do not adhere to the sacred honor part of that. They don't put the country first. These men, they put the country first. They did. I mean, you know, they had their warts, but they believed in this experiment. They believed that these ragtag bunch of revolutionaries was going to beat the great, maybe, I don't know if they believed it, but they wanted to believe that they were going to beat the greatest military might on earth. And they did. And I think it's remarkable. I just wanted to get your thoughts on that.
2: Well, I think you put it very, very well. You had said they eventually died, but none of them died by a rope hanging, around their neck as a result of losing the revolution and facing uncertain death at the hands of King George. Can you imagine, in today's world, politicians signing a document at which their life is at stake, based upon a ragtag amateur army in a country that was very divided on whether the war was even popular? The Revolutionary War was very controversial, right, Here in the colonies, and signing their names to it, that if in fact they didn't win, they would certainly die. Now, you talk about sacred honor, you talk about courage, guts, commitment, and nobility. I can't think of anybody in this country today that would do that. Certainly people in politics, you know, we have now men and women in politics. When you said before, you know, these men, and I'm saying, yeah, they were all men, actually. Yeah. So that is a remarkable, and I use the word paradigm, I think, twice. I try not to use the same words too many times in one sitting, but that was a very different paradigm in terms of ethics and principles. You know, we tend to think that, you know, our interpretation of good and evil are quite clear cut and very, very connected to the ethics of this period we live in. But there have been other periods of time, and certainly even within the relatively short history of America, when you look back at the whole course of the human condition, there have been times in America when people would run off to join the army because our nation is under attack. They didn't talk about how it impacted the stock market, or, well, you know, how much will an egg cost us? It was a very different psychology of what it was to be free, what it was to engage in liberty, and what it was to be an American. So I did a lot of thinking, as I know you did, and many of our colleagues have, this 250th anniversary of the signing of the Declaration of Independence, as to what these things really mean. Now, you touched upon it very well in setting up the question. So I just say, yeah, it's pretty amazing, isn't it, how many options we have as human beings in terms of building our own personal and collective principles.
1: I'm glad you brought up running off to war. So on Friday of last week, on the eve of the 4th of July, Thursday midnight into Friday, I did 17 hours and 76 continuous minutes of radio, right? I did it for, we went on at midnight, and we signed off at 6:16 p.m. And I brought on a bunch of guests, and some of the guests told stories about either their grandparents or their dying. They had still people in their family still alive, couldn't get to the studio, but still alive, that served in World War II. And as you just so, you know, amazingly pointed out, these men, they lied about how old they were so that they could sign up. I mean, think about that. They lied.
2: Yeah, yeah. They lied so that they could get in. If some of them were 15, 16 years old. History is full of stories like that, where the soldiers on the battlefield were children. And even if they're 18 or 19, frankly, they're still children.
1: I agree.
2: Lee, it's so important for people to have an understanding of history, to really be able to engage in intelligent voting, to be able to engage in running a complicated entity, a democracy and a republic, that is the United States of America here in 2026. I think ignorance and idiocy and downright stupidity are far more dangerous than many of the boogeymen that we talk about today, no matter whether you're on the left or the right, about what's ruining our country. I think the biggest danger to our freedom and to our progress and to our standing in the world and to humanity standing in the universe is stupidity, ignorance, and idiocy. That's what I think.
1: But if we could tap in just to a fraction of what the founders possessed, that idea of putting the country first, self last, and that mindset is, you know, what birthed this great experiment. And if we even could just get a little bit of that, put those folks in some places where you could, out of just sheer leadership, and show that is a way that can change everything. Because we talk about now, how do we change it? How do we, you know, fix the ultra poor as compared to the ultra rich? And how do we talk about the partisanship and the divide and the anger and the hatred towards this group and that group? I think it's all born out of the fact that people are so self-interested now and so self-centered in their own advancement that they forget, in particular when they get into politics, they forget why they're supposed to get into politics. They're supposed to get into politics to be leaders, civic leaders, and make the community a better place.
2: It's a vicious cycle. The media and the politicians, and this happens on both sides. Folks, I try to remain nonpartisan. I'm very partisan when it comes to supporting the First Amendment, and that's as far as it goes. I'm all for the free marketplace of ideas. But a lot of what you're talking about, Lee, comes from the tendency these days of politicians and media. The media is supposed to be the protector of the people from the politicians and from the government. The politicians and the media tend to play specifically to the selfish concerns of the population. And that's why they tear us apart. That's why people live in echo chambers. Yep. And that's why we have the kind of tension and violence that we're experiencing today.
1: Don't you think some of these big media outlets have failed the public, you know, grotesquely? I do. I think you look at, like you said, they cater to their listeners. I get it. There's a certain sense of it. You got to make money. Otherwise, you can't stay on the air. But when you're not telling the entire truth and you are sort of parsing it out in a way that makes your listeners or your viewers happy, I think that's a huge disservice. That's not why the media folks signed up. And you know, I do my best never to do that, Michael, but I know that there are people out there that do, and I don't like it.
2: If making money is the primary criteria for serving the public, that you only serve the public, whether you're a government, whether you're a business, whether you're an individual, based upon how good a business it is, then that is a very, very terrible rebuke of capitalism and free enterprise. It means that they don't work. So I worry about that all the time. Free enterprise and capitalism without social responsibility is just as deadly as all these other forms of government that we supposedly are so fearful of. We become the very thing we're afraid of.
1: I know. What would you tell your, let's say you're advising somebody who's, you know, in this business and struggling, you know, they have to cover politics. Maybe they're a talk show host or what, and you have to try to advise them on how not to alienate half their audience. What would you tell them?
2: If I were doing it the way it's being done, it's being told, you must alienate half your audience.
1: I know.
2: The whole game is based on alienating half your audience. There was once a time when people didn't, you know, never talk politics, religion, or sports. I didn't do it in the right order. I think it was don't talk politics, don't talk sports, and don't talk religion. I don't know, but you get the point. I believe that you got to do business and you got to protect yourself. You got to create income. You got to be able to face reality. But I think that, as I said before, I would advise anybody that being good, that's a nice generalization. Being good is one of the tenets of successful business. That if you try to a certain degree to be honest, and you try to a certain degree to make your customer, your audience, your target participant better off, that actually will make you money. I agree. People overlook that. I tried to run my business and businesses with that principle. I can't say whether I'm succeeding. I leave it to guys like you to tell me. But the fact is, I think that doing a good job for the people that consume your product is a way to make money.
1: I agree with that. Let me take a quick break. We've got Michael Harrison from Talkers. Don't go anywhere. Come right back. You are watching and listening to The War Zone.
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All right, welcome back, ladies and gentlemen. It's the War Zone. And, of course, you can watch on the Gateway Pundit, Wayne's Rumble, Wayne's X, Getter, Root for America, all those great places. I think Wayne will be back on Thursday. Anyway, this segment of the show is sponsored by Energized Health. You've heard Wayne Allen Root talk about

0: 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The great Michael Harrison is with us, Talkers Magazine. You know, I've been talking about this a lot, and I get your opinion on this. I think people are desperately thirsty for authenticity, right? Somebody who's genuine and, you know, comes behind a microphone every day and tells you what they're thinking and what they're feeling. And I think people gravitate towards that. I think those are the most successful folks. And you had a lot of those up on the stage, you know, a month or so ago, who have created, you know, a very special place in the world of talk media and media in general now because they're authentic, right? I think that's true.
1: But I do think, going back to the conversation we had a few minutes ago about the founding fathers and the principles of America, and, you know, we hold these truths to be self-evident and sacred honor, I do believe that the American experiment, another word that you brought up, the American experiment is based on the fact that we're not perfect. We do not claim to be perfect. What we claim to do is to strive toward improvement. We claim to strive toward, ultimately, like a North Star, perfection. Right. And that people don't get that. And I think that that's something that should be driven into everybody's head. Now, we're not perfect. We're hardly perfect. But we want to be. The arc of history hopefully leads, I think Martin Luther King said that, to a good place.
0: Michael Harrison is his name. Talkers Magazine is his baby. He's had it since, as he said, early in the 90s, and he's reshaped the industry in an incredible way. Any general thoughts on what we're, I know this is a very political question, it's a basic, boring political question, but, you know, any thoughts on what we're going to witness in the midterms here? We're going to see a flip-floppy, or what do you think's happening?
1: I think there's a good chance that we're going to see a flip-flop. That's sort of historic anyway. The nature of the combatants, if you will, kind of, if you step back and don't buy into the bubble of whatever side you're on, there's a good chance that there'll be a flip-flop. But then again, you never know. Yeah. I think it's going to be very interesting, exciting, and it's going to be very meaningful.
0: I tell you, I got three more ships were attacked today, and, you know, Trump's, I hate to say it, but it feels like we're in a weird quagmire, and I don't know, you know, we had at least a couple of days where things looked great, and now all of a sudden things don't look so great, and, you know, I don't know what his next move is going to be.
1: I hope he has an idea of what his next move is going to be.
0: That would be nice, wouldn't it?
1: That would be very reassuring.
0: All right, Michael Harrison, Talkers, I thank you for sticking around a little extra. I appreciate it. I could talk to you about the business all day long, but one more time, if you don't mind, just tell everybody where to find all the things that you do, because you do such great work. Where do they go?
1: Check out talkers.com. It's free. It's basically an industry trade publication, but I think the people consuming this broadcast are interested in it enough to see what's going on behind the scenes. Talkers.com. And people can go to YouTube, and the show is called Up Close Far Out with Michael Harrison. And when you get to YouTube, it's at Talkers Media. At Talkers Media.
0: I appreciate you, brother. I really do. I thank you very much.
1: Thank you, Lee.
0: And we'll talk again very, very soon. Michael Harrison from Talkers. So here's the deal. I'll be back again tomorrow night for Wayne Allen Root. One more day, then he's back in action, I guess. He must be out in Vegas. I don't know where he is right now. But the Gateway Pundit, you can watch there. Wayne's Rumble, Wayne's X Getter, and Root for America. I want to thank the boys from Minnesota. Without them, and you get nothing but static. You'll be like, maybe that. That's all you get. Enjoy the rest of your day slash night, wherever you might be listening and watching us. I'll be back tomorrow for Wayne Allen Root. The show is called The War Zone. See you.
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5: News this hour from Town Hall. I'm Keith Peters in Washington. Graham Plattner has formally withdrawn from Maine's U.S. Senate race.
6: The Maine Secretary of State's office has received paperwork from Graham Plattner, officially ending his upstart but troubled campaign for U.S. Senate. The formal withdrawal comes 2 days after Plattner said he would quit the race.
7: It can't be made.
6: After a sexual assault allegation that he denies. Maine Democrats have until July 27th to name a new nominee. Democratic Party committee members have signed off on holding a nominating convention. Maine's considered key for control of the U.S. Senate, and Democrats are looking for a candidate capable of defeating Republican Senator Susan Collins. I'm Ben Thomas.
5: President Trump is aware that he's enemy number one on a particular list. More details from correspondent Laura Winters.
8: It appears President Trump is well aware of the intelligence that he is number one on Iran's hit list. The information shared with the U.S. by the Israelis, who are warning of a new plot to take out President Trump in retaliation for him taking out top leaders in Iran. Earlier in the week at the NATO summit in Turkey, President Trump telling reporters,
9: "There was another list came out yesterday, and I'm number one on, I like being number one on TikTok better. But I'm number one on the list for killing."
8: Laura Winters reporting.
5: The U.S. is demanding that Iran make a public statement saying the Strait of Hormuz is open and that ships crossing the vital corridor won't be attacked anymore. That's according to senior U.S. officials who said internal Tehran power struggles have made it difficult to reach and keep a deal. Officials describe a rogue faction of Iranian hardliners trying to sabotage the ceasefire between Tehran and Washington. On Wall Street, the Dow by 149 points, the Nasdaq rose 74, the S&P advanced 31. More at townhall.com.
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